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2: Minnesota News Network, I'm Ted Aylin. Minnesotans are often voting. The Minnesota Secretary of State's office reports in the first 2 weeks of voting, local election officials have distributed over 426,000 absentee and mail ballots. As of yesterday, more than 63,000 of those ballots were returned either in person or by mail. Those numbers are higher than the 2022 election. Minnesota test scores remain steady for 2025, despite several disruptions pointed out by Bonnie Burnham, the assistant commissioner for the Minnesota Department of Education.
3: Schools, you know, are continuing to recover from the disruption of the pandemic and, of course, adjust to the disruptions from the uncertainty caused by some federal changes, you know, both in the focus on core academic improvement and in responding to the disruptions that occurred in students' lives outside, such as Operation Metro Surge.
2: Still, fewer than half of Minnesota students are proficient in math and reading. And the Minnesota Department of Public Safety Office of Traffic Safety reports more than 300 agencies across Minnesota issued more than 51,000 speeding citations during the annual summer enforcement campaign. Between Memorial Day and Labor Day, Minnesota had 154 traffic deaths. That's an increase of 40 from last year. This is MNN on the Twin Cities News Talk.
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10: About food, is our food healthy? We talk about the mechanisms of our mind when it comes to social media, comes to the devices that we all have when it comes to AI. Also talk about housing. So we got a lot to get to with Dr. Ben Carson. Don't miss a second of that. Part one this hour, part two next hour. I'm monitoring what's going on in Mobile, Alabama. There's a Republican rally where the president's about to speak. He's not on stage yet. You see the audience there. A couple of people came up that I didn't know who they were. And I will take that feed live if the president does, in fact, say something that at the podium. Even if I'm not going to monitor and say, hey, is this interesting? I'm just going to take it if I see him. And Polo loves that, to be honest with you, because he's the guy with the dump button. Way to go, Polo. Polo. Polo.
11: Dump.
10: No? Don't dump me. Which he actually did do once. About 15 years ago. I'm like, did you really dump me right there?
11: It was the best.
10: Was it a good feeling where you're like, yeah, I got him?
11: Yes, because it was like the equivalent of turning your mic off, but I was able to do it so everybody could experience it.
10: I don't even know if we were doing video back then, so you might have just killed it for everybody.
11: It's very possible.
10: Yeah, he's got that power. So the president says, drops a bomb. He says something that he sometimes says. Polo will be all over that because the radio audience can't hear that. If you're watching on the stream or the podcast, that can go out like that, but not on terrestrial radio. We're talking to Brendan Carr about fixing that. Wouldn't it be great, Polo, if he just said you could curse all you want, I just might start cursing.
11: That would be interesting.
10: It would be because I'm a really good cursor, but people who listen to the radio show have never heard that. I don't even think they've ever heard that on the podcast, although my guests sometimes do drop bombs. Like Megyn Kelly dropped an F and a couple of S's, I think, in that interview.
11: Yes, yes.
10: Which he tends to do.
11: Because I flinched, even though I knew that you had cut them out, I still flinched.
10: One I didn't cut out, though. One I missed. I think you had to grab it, didn't you?
11: Right, yes.
10: I was like, darn it. I thought I had that one. Yeah, all right. Let me give you an update on that attempted terrorist attack, the attempted terrorist downing of a plane heading from the UAE to Israel. The pilot is actually speaking out. This is from Fox News Digital. Hero Fly Dubai pilot says he was fighting for my life, quote, fighting for my life, as plane plunged after co-pilot attack. Captain Smith Machachar, I'm not sure how he says it, recalled saying, this is the last push, Smith. Do it. The door is right there. Robert McGreevy wrote this over Fox News Digital. There's a picture of him with the oxygen in his nose. He's got the big bandage on his head, and he's being interviewed by somebody in India, clearly. Captain Smith Machachar, I think, the Fly Dubai pilot who heroically opened the plane's cockpit door after being stabbed by his co-pilot in the mid-flight attack, told Indian Prime Minister Narendra Modi he was fighting for his life before taking the heroic action. You are my biggest idol, and I am feeling very proud that you called me and encouraged me. I was fighting for my life in that moment, he told Modi during a Friday phone call. Quote, it was a moment when I thought because I had fallen on the floor, I was wounded and fell down. At that moment, I thought, if I don't get up, I've been flying for the last 17 years, and I have been a captain for the last 11 years, and even if I shut my eyes, I can tell what is happening inside the plane. When I was lying on the floor, I could feel that the aircraft was plunging, and I said to myself, while I was getting beaten, this is the last push, Smith. Do it. The door's right there, he recalled. Somehow, quote, I opened the door and everyone came in and everyone else had an equal role in the rescue. I was trying to save myself, but I also knew that I can't let anyone die, he said. Machachar's ability to open the door allowed Israeli passengers on board to rush into the cockpit, incapacitate the co-pilot, and stabilize the quickly plummeting aircraft after it had plunged more than 14,000 feet in 30 seconds. Okay, this is an update. We've been told 17,000 feet in 2 minutes. Now it's 14,000 feet in 30 seconds. I can't even imagine the gravitational force that must have been on everybody's body at that point. The heroic pilot, whose efforts have garnered praise from Modi, Israeli Prime Minister Benjamin Netanyahu, and numerous passengers on the flight, said he turned to his faith to get through the harrowing ordeal. Whenever I'm in pain, I know the only thing, I chant the Hunaman Chalisa, I don't know how to pronounce that, apologize if I got it wrong, I know that God saved me, Machachar said. Modi, in turn, told Machachar that all of India was praying with him. Quote, yesterday prayers and chants were offered in all the temples and holy places, wishing for your long life, and we all are praying for your good health. You're going to be in good health very soon, and India is very eager to welcome you, Modi said. Quote, people are chanting mantras. Your courage, patience, and presence of mind, you took a decision in a fraction of a second and saved the lives of so many people, and today the whole country can say this with pride. We Indians are not killers, we are lifesavers, Modi said. Yeah, listen, absolutely. Every place on planet Earth should be hailing the praises and touting the praises of this guy. Because without a doubt, something horrible, I mean, much more horrible than already was happening, would have happened. You're looking at probably 170-some-odd people dead as a... It looked like they were taking a suicide plunge. This guy wanted to kill everybody because that somehow is what he thought his religion told him to do. And that's not okay. I'm so glad this guy survived. I'm so glad the guy got the door open. And I'm really glad the guy was able to open the door. He had to grab it physically. At one point, we thought that it might have been some sort of remote control thing. It's not. You have to physically grab this. And I guess it's a series of what would be, I guess, the equivalent of the deadbolt lock at your house. But more than that, a lot more than that. And you basically can't get in or get out unless somebody manually opens it from the inside. By the way, it is a Free Speech Friday. Whatever's on your mind is going to be fair game. 888-941-PAGS, 888-941-7247, or joepags.com. Scroll down, click on contact. Have we all heard about the Obamacare money allegedly going back suddenly out of the blue? And I found this to be interesting because I did not know anything about it before. But suddenly out of the blue, it looks like the president is sending people $500. Not $5,000. That was something different that he offered up to people, American citizen adults. If the Republicans hold the House and Senate, he says something about a $5,000 dividend. Not sure from what. But this one is $500 in a refund check, an actual refund check, because he says that millions of people in this country were overcharged for Obamacare. Seriously. CNN Business, so it could be fake. Tammy Luby, I think. Trump is sending $500 refund checks to nearly a million Americans. Here's who gets them. The Affordable Care Act $500 refund checks are in the mail to nearly a million Americans, along with a letter from the president touting his health care accomplishments and casting blame on his predecessor. The Treasury Department began sending the one-time payments on Wednesday to more than 950,000 Obamacare enrollees in 30 states that use the federal exchange, healthcare.gov. They'll be funded through an unspent user fees paid by insurers. Trump has said that these Obamacare policyholders were wrongly overcharged during the Biden administration, a claim some experts dispute. Because it's CNN, they have to say that. CNN can't just say Trump is sending back a refund because you were overcharged. They have to say Trump says you're overcharged during Biden, which it looks like you were. They have to add some experts dispute that. The rebates are arriving a little more than a month before the midterm elections, and Republicans are fighting to maintain their control of Congress. Healthcare costs are a main concern of voters, especially as premiums and out-of-pocket costs rise for many folks. In his letter, Trump wrote, "For years, the Biden administration overcharged you to fund the operation of healthcare.gov. That money belongs to hardworking Americans, not to the government. And I am returning it to you." Quote, "You have paid this into this flawed system. And now you're finally getting something back," he wrote, listing his efforts to root out fraud, reduce drug prices, and boost spending on rural health care. The refunds are going to policyholders who did not receive federal premium subsidies to buy Affordable Care Act coverage. The vast majority of Obamacare enrollees are subsidized. Most of the recipients are middle-class Americans who earn too much to receive subsidies this year, more than $62,600 as an individual or $128,600 for a family of four, according to the White House. Trump announced he would be providing the rebates last month, a day after he promised to send out $5,000 dividend payments to all American adults if the Republicans retain control of Congress in November's midterm elections. It remains a question as to whether he can fulfill that promise. The move comes at a time when many Obamacare enrollees are struggling to maintain their coverage or have dropped their policies after congressional Republicans allowed the enhanced ACA premium subsidies to expire at the end of last year. That sent premium payments skyrocketing for many enrollees, particularly middle-income folks, for 2026. Premiums are set to jump again in 2027. Policyholders will learn how much more they'll have to pay when open enrollment starts November 1st, just before the midterm. So they're leaving out a lot of information here, like subsidies were added because of COVID. COVID's over. Okay, pandemic's over. We told it was over in 2021. So those subsidies that were added did not need to continue. You don't have to keep on getting more money from taxpayers to hand out to people as freebies when you don't have the pandemic anymore. Why they're pretending that blows my mind. It just does. Because CNN just can't do a report that says Trump's doing something good for the American people. CNN can't do a report that says Trump is stepping up and giving you some of the money back that you were overcharged. CNN just can't make it happen. It can't. like they can't sleep at night if they say Trump did something good. Think about it. They just lost over the fact that you've got reduced prescription drug prices because Trump RX. They just slid over the fact quickly that they're finding a lot of fraud in hospice, in preschool, in elderly care. They're finding a lot of fraud. They just don't even want to talk about it. They act like it's not a big deal. They can't possibly say something, even if true, that they think might assist Trump or the Republicans. And it makes my face hurt. Look at my face. It's in pain. 888-941-PAGS. 888-941-7247. JoePags.com. By the way, Obamacare should never, ever, never have become a law. The Affordable Care Act is not. Should never have become law. If you have Obamacare and if you want to challenge me on that, I'll hear you. We can absolutely have that conversation. It should never, ever have been put in place. They lied to us about getting it done. They lied to us about saving $2,500 a year. They lied to us about like your doctor, save your doctor, like your plan, keep your plan. None of that was true. They lied that it was a fee, lied that it was a tax. It wasn't a tax. It wasn't a fee. It was a tax. It was a fee. Nobody still to this day, we don't know what it is. And at the end of the day, you've got CNN that purports to be news, not even telling you the truth about it. Crazy. 888-941-PAGS. 888-941-7247. JoePags.com. 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And we're back after this. Stay right here.
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0: wondering what's going on in Alabama, we've got Dr. Ben Carson, retired neurosurgeon, one of the best ever. Also, he was the HUD secretary under Trump the first time around. We'll have him at the bottom of the hour. That'll be part one this hour. Part two is next hour. We talk about our food supply. We talk about what's going on when it comes to AI and the wiring of our brains. Is it making us dumber? I think there's a good argument that can be made that it is. Like when I was growing up, I knew everybody's phone number. If I wanted to call somebody, I knew their number. I have now hundreds of numbers on my phone. I don't know most of their phone numbers. And that's probably most of us, right? Plus, how young are your kids getting on devices? And how attached to them are they? And so we're going to talk about all that and then some with Dr. Ben Carson. Part one this hour, part two next hour. I am monitoring what's going on in Alabama. And as of right now, the president has not come out yet. He's doing a rally for Republicans in Mobile, Alabama. Right now it says the program will start shortly. I think it was supposed to start about 24 minutes ago. So the rally is happening, and we definitely saw him sitting there. No, didn't see him sitting there. We saw the podium sitting there. We saw the people sitting there waiting for him. If he arrives while we're doing the program, I will take some of it live because we can. Meantime, I'm going to tell you what the president had to say about that Fly Dubai attempted terrorist attack. Trump vows to hit Iran very hard if it's linked to Fly Dubai attack. This is from Newsmax a little while ago, actually from last night. President Donald Trump said Thursday that Tehran was likely involved in the attack by a pilot on a Fly Dubai flight to Israel and that Iran would be hit very hard if it was. The co-pilot allegedly assaulted the captain before passengers managed to save the plane from crashing. Israel's prime minister said the man had undergone Islamic radical indoctrination. Quote, I would say the answer, based on what I'm hearing, is yes, but we're working on it right now, Trump said when asked by reporters at the White House whether Iran was involved in the incident on the flight from Dubai to Tel Aviv, on whether the United States would retaliate against Iran if it was responsible for the attack. Trump replied, oh, they'll be hit very hard, don't worry. Let me just say this, grammatically speaking, it should be were. When you use the word if, or if you use the words I wish, it's something that isn't necessarily a fact yet. You use the word were. I know it sounds weird. Sounds weird, but it's were. It's not was. Anyway, on whether the United States would retaliate against Iran if it were responsible for the attack, Trump replied, oh, they'll be hit very hard. Don't worry. The U.S. leader's threat of retaliation came as he took a harsher tone on the stalled Iran war overall. Trump was quoted as saying in a Time magazine interview published Thursday, yesterday, that it was possible he may resume bombing Iran after U.S. midterm elections next month. Some Republicans fear they could lose control of Congress in November, in that November 3rd election with Trump's approval rating depressed over the Iran war and a surge in the cost of living fueled by high oil prices. He also reiterated the threat to annihilate Iran that he made in his speech to the U.N. General Assembly last week. Yeah, I would do that. It's possible, Trump told Time, because by annihilating Iran, we've created peace in the world. With Iran, I don't think you ever could have peace. I say just do it. I've said this many times before. Just do it. Annihilate them. Now, we have started to hear rumblings that the Iranian people are trying to rise up. I hope they can. I don't know if they can, but we're hearing rumblings out of Iran about that. And I hope that it happens. I really do. All that said, let me go to the phone lines. There's a lot going on. A lot of people want to be heard. Let's go to our friend Roman in Boston. Hi, Roman. Hold on a second. I've got the audio of the president's rally. Give me a second. Hold on a second, Roman. All right, you're on the air. What's happening?
1: Hey, Joe, how you doing?
0: Living a dream, man.
1: The beginning of the show, you had mentioned not many people listen to, the whole, they only listen to about an hour of your show. I am proud to say that I listen to all 3 hours, Monday through Friday.
0: My man. I love it. Thank you.
1: Joe, isn't it great that Democratic Party got free, publicity and advertisement from the IRGC this week?
0: I loved it. The IRGC, for those who don't know what he's talking about, the IRGC is literally, they're hoping and praying, they are supporting and backing and endorsing the Democrat Party this November. Go ahead.
1: Yeah, that was fantastic. I laughed actually really hard at that. This Pike who was supposed to get, that woman who said they tried to kill her twice. No, they tried to kill her once. If you shoot somebody twice, you're trying to kill them once.
0: that's true. You can't kill them twice, can you? Yeah, that's true.
1: Right. No, you can't. So she doesn't know what she's talking about. And cruel and unusual punishment. Joe, they should have finished it last night somehow. I am in agreement with the tape over her nose and her mouth. And I'm in total agreement with you. You just get it done. That's the scheduled date. First time it didn't work, do something else. The cruel and unusual punishment that now they're trying to take the death penalty away. What about the cruel and unusual punishment that her victim faced for one straight
0: hour? They don't care.
1: She was on the spectrum as well.
0: Yeah.
1: And that just made me absolutely sick. You know, we're in a society right now where it's bizarro world because you got Lindsay Clancy and people just lauding her and Luigi Manzioni. And now you even have fans for this girl coming up, popping up. What is going on in this world? I don't understand.
0: People are sick.
1: I want to go back home to the mid-80s, Joe. That's where I belong.
0: I'm with you, brother. Me too. Roman, I got to go. I love you like a brother in Boston. We got to hit it here. It's a heartbreak. Yes, the mid-80s were great. They really were. I'd love to relive that again, knowing what I know today. 888-941-PAGS, JoePags.com. Dr. Ben Carson next.
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21: News. I'm Carmen Roberts. The Fly Dubai co-pilot who allegedly tried to hijack that commercial jet bound for Israel was barred from flying for a different airline.
22: According to people familiar with the matter, the suspect in this case had previously been hired by Oman Air, but was later grounded by the airline over suspicion of his activities.
21: Fox's Jeff Paul in Tel Aviv.
22: The Associated Press has identified the pilot as Hammam al-Hammami. The Emiratis, who are leading the investigation, now saying the suspect attacked the captain of the aircraft using an axe that's normally kept in the cockpit for emergencies.
21: Cornell University President Michael Kotlikoff said in a video statement today the alleged 2024 gang rape of a student raises troubling questions about the university's handling of the allegations and that Cornell must do better. America's listening to Fox News.

0: There's so much going on right now. The midterm's about a month away, and it's very, very tight. If the Democrats get control, President Trump's agenda will stop right in its path, just screeching to a halt, because they're going to impeach him almost every day. But with that in mind, we also have to find out what's going on with our food. How about AI? How big a deal is that? Let's get with Dr. Ben Carson, AmericanCornerstone.org. He, of course, former neurosurgeon, now retired, one of the best in the world, former HUD secretary, and a guy who's very, very involved because he loves the country. Doc, how are you? Good to see you.
1: I'm doing very well, Joe. It's always good to be with you.
0: It's good to be with you. I want to sort of start with the midterms. We'll get into food, very important, get into how we were cajoled into eating this horrible food for so long. I want to get into AI. Is it rewiring our brains? But obviously, top of mind has to be the midterms. You've been fighting as hard as you can for traditional American values. You love the country. I love the country. Those who came before us, our ancestors, ended up loving the country. In fact, my ancestors came from Italy to make the country better and to provide and make this a much better civilization. For some reason, we've been welcoming in a bunch of people who don't like the country. I showed a piece of video from France, also Western civilization, being overrun by migrant youth who are just stealing stuff and running roughshod in the streets. Doc, how did we get here, and can we save our civilization from the impending doom from the 4 years of letting people across the border and from the DSA trying to take over as well?
1: Well, we have to remember that the people who are causing all this havoc have planned this for a very long time. This is nothing new. And you go back to Skousen, who wrote the book The Naked Communist, and he talks extensively about what their plans are for the future, and those seem to be coming to fruition. So that's why we're in the situation that we're in. We have to remember what Marxism is. Lenin said the key, the linchpin to getting socialism in a country like ours is nationalized health care. Because if you can control people's health and their health care, you got them. You got them right where you want them. And then he says, once you get that, it ushers in socialism. And the goal of socialism is communism. Boom, boom, boom. And we're falling for it. That's the sad thing. And I think the reason we're falling for it is because we've forgotten. We've had perfect examples of these things. I remember going to Venezuela a number of times before they turned. And it was a beautiful place. Happy people, museums and shopping centers and beautiful resorts and hotels. And look what happened in a very short time once they gave the keys to the socialists. Cuba, before the days of Castro, much more pleasant, wonderful vacation place. Look what happened to it. And 60 plus years of socialism and communism has not improved a lot of the people. In fact, it's made it worse. So for us to think that somehow we're going to take on these forms of government and escape the deleterious effects is foolishness.
0: And Dr. Ben Carson, go ahead.
1: I'm very hopeful that the American people are smart enough to see through what the media and others are feeding them.
0: I don't want to be the jerk, but a lot of people aren't smart enough. And what they're doing is they're taking the playbook that brought failure to Venezuela. They're doing it now here. That brought failure to Cuba, doing it now here. It's never succeeded. But this playbook is even a lot like on steroids in this country, because what they're doing is they're choosing pretty attractive people who speak pretty well. There's Abdul El Sayed. There's this woman in New York who would like to wipe her hands on the flag. They're not bad-looking people, and they speak well. This woman in Colorado who wants to give everybody mass amnesty, but she's a good-looking person, and she speaks well. AOC, another DSA person. Then have they ramped it up a notch? Because Maduro and Chavez and Fidel Castro were not necessarily great-looking people, but they were dynamic in how they spoke. Are they just taking it up to the next notch? Because this generation is falling for the okey-doke.
1: Well, they have studied very much what we're like and what appeals to us, and they're taking advantage of it. And the question is, are we smart enough to realize that we have a very big disadvantage in that our media has fallen for it, hook, line, and sinker. And they're the ones who probably should be alerting people to what's going on. And they don't realize that they're what's referred to as useful idiots. They are working against their own interests. Because when the socialists and the communists take over, guess what happens to the media? They become instruments of the government, complete.
0: But they have been for a long time, as long as the government is on the left. This is why you've got this tete-a-tete right now between the president and the three very far-left fake news outlets. But let me hone in on Michigan. You're from Michigan. I spent 8 or 9 years in Michigan. My wife born there. One of my children born there. Two of my children born in Michigan. Had a great time in Michigan. That is, generally speaking, an America-loving state, a red state that's been taken over in Dearborn, Hamtramck, and other areas near Detroit by far left-wing Muslim infiltrators, to be honest with you. Then you've got this guy, Abdul El-Sayed, who I would think you would be personally, you know, really insulted by. He's a guy who's got a medical degree, an MD, never got his license, never practiced, never finished what he had to do, and he's going around telling people that he's a doctor, and that he knows better about your health care, and that we have to get rid of private health care, have to do Medicare for all. But he's not a bad looking, got a couple of muscles on him. People are listening to how he speaks. Do you take that as a personal insult, as somebody who made your bones saving people's lives, that somebody's pretending to be in your industry and lying to people about our insurance and how Medicare or Medicaid should work?
1: People will always take advantage of those who don't think for themselves. So I'm not surprised to see this. You know, when I was a kid growing up in Detroit, there were a lot of what they called A-Rams in those days. They were
0: right.
1: Over the place. And so it's not surprising that they have continued to multiply, because their families are big families. The families here tend to be getting smaller.
0: Yes.
1: And so their influence is growing greatly. But the problem is, we're so interested in being politically correct that we become stupid. You know, why would you admit people to your country who are not willing to assimilate and accept your principles? That's just a form of disaster that you're creating. And that's why I say I'm hoping and praying that the American people will come to their senses. Why would you give away what we have, what was so difficult to earn, a free country where you can grow up and do anything you want to do based on your own talents? Why would they accept a new definition of the American dream? That new definition being, you can just sort of sit back and everybody else will take care of you. The government will take care of you. They'll take care of your medical needs. They'll take care of your housing needs. They'll take care of your food needs. They'll take care of everything. And you don't have to do anything except what they tell you.
0: Right. If they take care of everything like that, they are controlling you, and you are controlled by them. I want to finish up on Abdul Rahman Muhammad El-Sayed one more time. The guy saying, I'm a doctor, believe me, I know. Ben, I mean, strictly speaking, would you consider him a doctor? I know he's got his MD, but he never practiced. He never got a license. He never did anything with it, never saved a life. Is this guy somebody we should listen to for our health care going forward?
1: Well, where did he get his MD?
0: When or where?
1: Where?
0: I'm not sure. I can look it up as you answer, though. I mean, but if he's got an MD, is he a doctor? I should take advice from him?
1: Well, I mean, if he's got the degree, he does get the title. But this is, again, where people should do their research. What kind of doctor, what kind of experience does he have the right to be speaking on topics of which he knows little or nothing? But we're not asking him those hard questions. That's what I don't understand. Whenever I see people interviewing him, they're not asking him those questions, Joe. And I don't understand that.
0: It says that he earned his degree from Columbia University's College of Physicians and Surgeons, now the Vallagos or Vagalos College of Physicians and Surgeons. But again, never got his license, never practiced a day in his life. And from what I understand, he never actually finished his requirements to be able to get a license. So again, I mean, you can be a studied person, but if you haven't gone into and fixed a brain, you're not a neurosurgeon. If you haven't gone in and fixed a heart, you're not a cardiac surgeon. So I'm not sure how he's getting away with saying, I did the studies, therefore I know that Medicare for all would work and we should get rid of privatized insurance. I don't think the guy has the gravitas. Maybe I'm wrong.
1: I wish somebody would ask him those questions and make him. You see, he's very good at slipping away if you ask him a question and not answering the question. So you should start by saying, I'm going to ask you a question, and I'm going to keep asking that question until you answer it.
0: Right.
1: So you can do all your slipping away, but we're coming back to the question, so you may as well just answer it now. I wish somebody would do something like that to him.
0: I wish they would as well. He also blew off this guy, Piker, that he had campaigning with him in Michigan. The guy who thinks that 9/11 was something that we deserved in America. A guy who hates the Constitution, would like to burn the Constitution. Let's go to where I am. I'm in Texas. Again, spent a lot of time in Michigan, so I'm very concerned about Michigan. I've got property in Michigan. That said, here in Texas, you've got a guy named James Tallarico. You and I both believe that Jesus Christ is our Lord and Savior. We know that. We're Christians. He's claiming to be a Christian, yet for some reason, the conception of Jesus proves that Christians believe in abortion. He thinks there are six genders. He thinks God is non-binary. When asked what he loves outside of politics, he said, I love the trans kids. This guy, James Tallarico, is pretending he's Presbyterian. He's pretending he's a Christian and that Jesus

0: so that they don't give away what so many people have fought so hard for over centuries in this country.
1: Are you worried about the midterms? If it goes to the left, the House and the Senate, they'll be impeaching the guy every day, right?
0: That's what they'll do. There's no question about it. If the left gains power, I think things will wrap up pretty quickly.
1: Really?
0: I do.
1: So Dr. Ben Carson, go to AmericanCornerstone.org. He is the founder and chair of American Cornerstone Institute. What is the children's series again? Let's get people to go and pick that up, because I think that's where we start. We get kids in elementary school and even preschool to learn.
0: Little Patriots Learning. You can go to littlepatriotslearning.com. 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It's very entertaining. It's very informative. There's a full-length movie called Star Spangled Adventures. The movie goes through 250 years in a way that's very interesting to children, but also very informative for their parents and their grandparents. We need to know our own history.
1: Go there right now. 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
1: 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Let me talk to you about the wiring of the brain. I know that you were a brain surgeon, that you physically went in there and fixed brains, but I know you also know a lot about psychology. When it comes to the devices that we all carry around now, I've got mine right here. You've got yours right there. We were just texting each other as we were setting the shot up. I think it's overwhelmingly a good thing, but it's also a tool of the government and of the utmost control of the people. The dopamine spikes that we get to see, did I get an email? Did they respond to me? Did anybody view my video today? That's being indoctrinated on children from the age of zero. I mean, they're handing somebody an iPad or an iPhone to let them occupy themselves. By the time they're 5, 6, 7, 10 years old, they rely on the feedback from that device. Was that by design, do you think? And can we somehow reverse? Because I do believe that we're rewiring brains, and we're too reliant on the dopamine hit all day long as well. Can we stop it, first of all? And was that on purpose, do you think? That's it for part one of my special interview with Dr. Ben Carson, former HUD secretary, former neurosurgeon. We talk more about our food supply. Who controls it? How did it get so bad? And is it changing for the better? Also, we get into housing. Is there enough in this country? And a lot more. Part two next hour on the Joe Pag Show. Stay here.
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6: 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Stay in the game.

0: University, Abdul El Sayed. He's got his MD from Columbia, but never did his residency, I guess, or didn't complete it. Doesn't have a license to practice medicine. Why not? Why the hell would anybody go to medical school for 6 or 8 years? Probably at least 8, right? Why would you go for 8 years? Doctors, generally speaking, become doctors because they want to help people and then decide not to help people. I mean, could it have been a plan that if I have my MD, I can call myself a doctor, then I can say when I'm running for office, which is his actual goal, well, I'm a doctor, so I know about privatized healthcare. I'm a doctor, I know about Medicare for all. I'm a doctor, I know about this issue, that issue, or the other issue. Is that why you do it? I mean, is that really? I mean, I can't imagine. Listen, I planned my future out the best I could. It's turned out pretty well. But I didn't sit for 8 years thinking to myself, let me go get some degree on something I'm not going to use whatsoever other than to run for office on it. Does anybody know why would you have gone to medical school for 8 years to get your MD, your doctorate in medicine and not use it? I don't understand. I really don't. Other than there was a plan his entire upbringing to make him some candidate for something and then change this country into what it is the DSA wants it to be, which is a third world country where the government controls everything and you've got to get in lockstep with what they want, what they say, and what they need. And if you're not, then you're an outcast and you're no good. And he can tell you that because he's got his MD. That's really weird to me. I posted about that over on X. It's at Joe Talk Show on X. Go and check that out. Go retweet it, repost it, whatever we're calling it these days. Part two with Dr. Ben Carson next hour. The president is speaking in Alabama. When we come back, I'll rewind it back to when he started speaking about a half hour ago. Give you some highlights about from that rally in Alabama and more. Keep it here.
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12: Live.
10: We know his name and his weapon. I'm Carmen Roberts, Fox News. The co-pilot who allegedly tried to hijack a commercial jet bound for Israel is identified as the investigation probes into whether he acted alone.
11: The Associated Press has identified the pilot as Hammam al-Hammami. They're reporting he was born in the UAE and that his mother is from Syria, but he was able to obtain Omani citizenship through his Omani father.
10: Fox's Jeff Paul in Tel Aviv.
11: Israel is also involved in this investigation, with Prime Minister Benjamin Netanyahu saying this.
12: The attacker underwent Islamist radicalization. He intended to crash the plane along with its passengers. We are investigating now whether he was sent, and whoever sent him will pay a high price.
11: That hero captain who was attacked by his co-pilot, he is still recovering in the hospital in Abu Dhabi, but many calling him a hero for using his last grasp of strength to open up the cockpit door to allow those Israelis to come in and help control the situation.
10: President Trump hits a campaign stage in Ohio tonight as he tries to drum up support for Republican candidates. He's expected to repeat the message he has been for several days, and he shared it last night in Mobile, Alabama.
13: I'm asking you to pretend that I'm on the ballot. Here's what happens. When I'm not on the ballot, we don't do well. We have 44% or 48% less people. When I'm on the ballot, we kill everybody.
10: In Ohio, Republican incumbent Senator John Husted faces a tough challenge from his Democratic opponent, former Senator Sherrod Brown. Tennessee's prison chief is resigning after the botched execution of Krista Pike. Frank Strada says stepping aside is the best for everyone in the state as a review looks into why Pike's execution failed on Wednesday. Her attorney says she's unconscious and on a hospital ventilator. 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
15: Minnesota News Network, I'm Ted Aylin. Minnesotans are often voting. The Minnesota Secretary of State's office reports in the first 2 weeks of voting, local election officials have distributed over 426,000 absentee and mail ballots. As of yesterday, more than 63,000 of those ballots were returned either in person or by mail. Those numbers are higher than the 2022 election. Minnesota test scores remain steady for 2025, despite several disruptions pointed out by Bonnie Burnham, the assistant commissioner for the Minnesota Department of Education.
16: Schools, you know, are continuing to recover from the disruption of the pandemic and, of course, adjust to the disruptions from the uncertainty caused by some federal changes, you know, both in the focus on core academic improvement and in responding to the disruptions that occurred in students' lives outside, such as Operation Metro Surge.
15: Still, fewer than half of Minnesota students are proficient in math and reading. And the Minnesota Department of Public Safety Office of Traffic Safety reports more than 300 agencies across Minnesota issued more than 51,000 speeding citations during the annual summer enforcement campaign. Between Memorial Day and Labor Day, Minnesota had 154 traffic deaths. That's an increase of 40 from last year. This is MNN on the Twin Cities News Talk.
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27: Let's go to Alabama. This is about a half an hour ago. So when I started the interview with Dr. Carson last hour, the president started speaking in Alabama. I definitely want to bring you Dr. Carson, so that's why I didn't go to it right away. But I did rewind it. I backed it up a little bit so that you could hear what the president had to say. As soon as he got on stage, they were chanting USA, USA, USA.
28: Thank you. Thank you very much. And I want to say a very special hello to a place called Mobile, because I don't know if you know, it sort of all began here. We had a little hotel, and the hotel called up. I was coming to speak, and they called. They said, we can't take it. We're being inundated. This is the first, Then he said, look, there's a convention center. Go to the convention center. So we signed up for the convention, and the convention center said, we can't take it. There's too many people. So I said, where the hell do we go? They sent us to a stadium someplace here, right? You know that.
27: Okay, he's dropping H-bombs. I don't think hopefully he's not going to go any further than that. We'll see.
28: And we packed the stadium, and the rest is history. But right here in Mobile, and a very, very special to the people of Alabama. We love Alabama, and in fact, we love it so much. I'll be here again next Saturday to watch a football game between Georgia and Alabama. They say it's going to be a good game. I would think so. So let's see. One is rated number 2, one's rated number 7, but that doesn't matter too much at this stage. So let's say, will Alabama or Georgia win that game?
27: Come on, it's red meat for the fans now. It's red meat.
28: I thought you said that. But as you know, we all together, working together, it's been an amazing state. We won the state all three times, all three elections, and we had another very great distinction. And that distinction is we got the highest vote total of any candidate in Alabama history. Now, explain. Well, we had, I wouldn't say Kamala and Joe were the toughest, but they were candidates. But I'm here to say, really, more than anything else, I'm here to, because you have great elections. You have Tommy, you have all these guys, they're going to win. But you got to still get out and vote, okay? You got to get out and vote. But, we have one new one that's coming. I'm going to talk a little bit about Mr. Marcus. We got to get him in because that's a new one. That's a new one. And I'm here. Where the hell are you, Marcus? He's around here someplace. Where are you? We're going to say hello to him. But you're the only one a little close because it's new. It's fresh. It's brand new. And once you're in there for about 2 weeks, nobody's going to come close. And I see you're doing great in the polls. We got to make sure. The rest of these guys, they're so high. The only reason I'm here, like last night, I went to Texas, where we won by a lot. And then I went to Oklahoma, and they say, why is he going to Texas? I'm going to help people win. And why is he going to Oklahoma? We won 77 out of 77 counties, the only one that's done that ever in history. And you know who second was? Ronald Reagan and Richard Nixon, 56. I had 77. So they said, why are you doing it? And I said, you know, I win it in a landslide like we win here in a landslide with like 55 points. They said, why are you going to Alabama? Why are you going to Oklahoma? Why are you going to Texas? But, you know, especially in the last two, in Texas, because we have to win that race. Ken Paxton has to win. But here you're going to win your races. But in the case of Oklahoma and Alabama, I'm here to say hello, I love you, and I'm coming really as a sign of respect.
27: And honestly, he's doing these states because there are some races that are not locked up. There are some races that are not locked down or locked up, whatever. Ken Paxton now has a lead over Tallarico, not by much. It's within the margin of error. And the president needs to get out and make sure that he campaigns. Governor Abbott, I think, will win rather easily, but some of these stupid polls act like Hinojosa has a chance, which is actually very interesting to me. So I'm glad that he's out there making it happen. So sure, it's a sign of respect, but it's also, yeah, we'd have to have the big gun out there, making sure that he's campaigning for these people.
28: They say, why aren't you going with us? Some tight races because Tuberville's so strong. And by the way, you have a Senate candidate who's my friend. He's so strong. He's winning all the way. But I'm here really because, you know, sometimes even though you don't have to come here, you got to pay respect to the people that have loved you right from the beginning. So that's really the reason I'm here. I had to come here. And on top of it, I come next week, too, to watch a football game. But I like football, and I like that. That's big time. That's called big time college football. And it looks like we're going to be passing something. Hopefully, we're going to pass. The Senate just passed it. And we're going to pass something that brings sanity to college football. So, and you think that was easy? We haven't done it yet. The Senate passed it. Thank you to all of the senators, and we had a lot of help, bipartisan help. Can you believe it? It's shocking. We were very honored by that. And now it goes back to the House, and hopefully the House will pass. I think you get a lot of bipartisan vote there, too. And Mike Johnson is a great speaker, and we'll get that one done. And John Thune, thank you, John Thune, and Mike Johnson, and Senator Cantwell, who's been really great. She's been great. She's on the other side, you know, but she's been great. But with your vote, 32 days from now, we're going to elect Tommy Tuberville as your next governor. You know, Tommy was a great coach. And when I didn't know him, I just knew him, Tuberville. I love the name Tuberville. But I knew of him. He was a great coach. But he had a problem. I said, he can't win. He said, well, he beat Alabama in football 6 years in a row or something. Wow. And I called him because I wanted to endorse. I heard a lot of good things and people wanted me to endorse. I said, I can't. He beat Alabama 6 years in a row. This guy can't win. And they said, speak to him. So I spoke to him. I said, Tommy, look, I want to be with you, but you can't win because you beat Alabama six times in a row. He said, no, I'm the reason they got Nick Saban. I said, you can win.
27: Actually pretty good. I've got a bit of a history with Nick Saban. Not that he knows about this, but he was the coach at MSU, Michigan State University, when I was a television news anchor up there in Lansing, Michigan. And then he, like, got on a plane and went to LSU. Then he went from LSU to Alabama. And I'm like, what the hell? I don't know if you, but Paul, you probably watch college football more than I do, if you watch it at all. Do you watch it at all?
0: I used to. I haven't in a long time.
27: I mean, it was such a big story in Lansing because it was before they had the Christmas Day Bowl. It's like the Aloha Bowl or something. It's something in Hawaii, I think. And it was on Christmas Day. And he, like, took the job and got on the LSU jet and left East Lansing before the game even happened. And then his, like, assistant coach had to coach the game. I found it to be pretty lame, but, I mean, the guy's an awesome coach. I get it. He's like a savant when it comes to being a college coach. But I always had a bit of a problem with that. He should have stayed for the game. But what an incredible coach. So Trump does bring it back by saying, yeah, I'm the reason they ended up getting Nick Saban, and that worked out well. Did you know the whole thing where he left before the bowl game?
0: I remember something happened back then, and I know that he was kind of, like, hated for a while.
27: He was, because people were like, just stay for that game. But maybe LSU was like, you got to leave right now if you're going to leave. You got to go.
0: Yeah, and then didn't he, like, something happened when he went, like, was going to be the coach of the Dolphins or whatever?
27: He was the coach of the Dolphins for a minute, wasn't he? I think he was.
0: Was he?
27: And it was like a season, was if it? That.
0: Okay. Because I think he
27: actually was the coach of the Dolphins. Then he went back to college again.
0: Yeah. I don't know why I was thinking that he was going to do it, and then he, like, backed out.
27: But. Look it up during the break. I'm reasonably sure. But, again, remember, from 2016 on, I haven't really watched much NFL football. But I'm pretty sure Nick Saban was the coach of the Miami Dolphins for a while. 888-941-PAGS, 888-941-7247, joepags.com. He's going to stay pretty local. He's going to stay statewide in Alabama. If he does some more stuff that's more nationwide stuff, we can certainly talk about that as we go forward. And we'll take your phone calls on other stuff as well. Now I want to talk about the DSA a little bit. What do you got, Polo?
0: It says that he coached two seasons.
27: It was it? What years?
0: 05 and 06.
27: It must have sucked because...
0: Yeah,
27: because
0: you were watching at that time.
27: I was. But again, remember, Dan Marino retired in 2000, so I was done at that point.
0: Yeah, I mean... Didn't Jimmy Johnson retire him?
27: Jimmy Johnson was the coach when Dan Marino retired. And he said, Jimmy Johnson, in response to why the Dolphins didn't win anything when he was the coach, was that he had the candy store, kept going to the candy store, and didn't build around him. Like, didn't give Dan Marino a good running back, didn't give him a good defense or anything like that on the team to, you can't just have the arm and then win the game. So, yeah. Jimmy Johnson, I had high hopes that he would leave Dallas and go to Miami and do something great. We didn't go back to another Super Bowl, I don't think, because I didn't watch for the past 10 years since 1984, right? Against the San Francisco 49ers.
0: Since that one time that Dan Marino
27: maybe it was 85 probably.
0: Was he a rookie that year?
27: No, he was a rookie in 83.
0: Okay, so it was his second year.
27: It was his first full year. I think he came in and took over for David Woodley. Okay. Midway through 83.
0: That's why I always get confused, because they made it sound like he did it his rookie season, but
27: no.
0: It's
27: his first full season. Gotcha. I think that's probably what they were saying.
0: Yeah.
27: But I mean, they were like, yeah, remember the Pepsi commercial he was going to buy next year for Joe Montana? That didn't work out very well.
0: Oh, no.
27: After the game, they wanted to buy a Pepsi, and Montana paid, I think. And Marino said, don't worry, I'll get you next year, Joe. And it just never happened again.
0: Yeah.
27: But they did beat the wannabe undefeated Chicago Bears the next season, which that was the feather in his cap.
0: I guess.
27: Well, I don't, what else did we have to hang our head on? We lost every year after that. Why are you making me think about all this? All right. It's 888-941-PAGS, 888-941-7247, joepags.com. 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I'll hit that when we get back. 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I definitely want to hear from you. Got part two with Dr. Ben Carson. 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

0: from today. It is. It's on the ballot. The White House is adding it up and telling you exactly what this might end up costing. White House counsel released eye-popping cost estimate for DSA platform as socialism becomes 2026 campaign issue. Stephen Nelson at the New York Post wrote this. Out of Washington, the White House is preparing to release a study assessing the policies pushed by the Democrat Socialists of America, and they say it would cost $49 trillion over the next decade as Republican attacks on the left-wing groups' rising prominence become a significant midterm issue. The White House Council for Economic Affairs, or advisors, led by economist Christopher Phelan, some would say Phelan, I'm not sure, has drafted a report titled The Real Cost of Socialism in America, evaluating seven major policies in the DSA's Workers Deserve More platform released in July. This works out to a cost approximately $355,000 per American household, the CEA assessed. That burden would have to be financed either by borrowing or by tax increases, both with dramatically costing or cost effects to the Americans' pocketbooks, and CEA scored both paths. Almost all of the added cost comes from the estimated $49.4 trillion price tag for Medicare for All, assuming that there are no premiums paid by users. The sum would be partly offset by $2.8 trillion in administrative and $4.3 trillion in federal Medicaid savings. Advocates of a single-payer insurance argue that it would save individual Americans by replacing their private insurance policies, though opponents point to the inefficiency, long wait times, and limited services in other countries. The concept failed to gain traction in 2010 during the last major health overhaul debate. Listen, socialism is very simple. You don't own anything, they own it. You don't own the means of production, the country owns it. Central government owns it. Central government should be small and out of our way, low regulations, low taxation, and a capitalist, free, liberated, constitutional republic society. That would do away with all of that. Where you live, what you drive, where you work, how much money you have, your meritocracy doesn't matter. All that stuff would be controlled by the central government. That's what they want to do. And you have to say no a month from now. Even if you have to hold your nose a little bit. Sean is in Oklahoma, wants to talk about the botched execution of this Krista Pike person. Sean, what's going on?
1: Not much. How are you, sir?
0: Living the dream, man. Talk to me.
1: So I'm a registered nurse, and I'm an ER nurse. Started thousands, literally tens of thousands of IVs. I have two scenarios that happened. Okay. One, the people that were responsible for starting those IVs did it on purpose. They missed on purpose, and they were against the death penalty. That's the first.
0: Yeah.
1: The second is they couldn't get the IV, and they lied to whoever's responsible for calling the shots and said, yeah, we got it, and let them go ahead with the procedure.
0: So either purposeful or it could be incompetence.
1: Correct. I don't understand. I mean, you can literally stick a needle in somebody's femoral artery and you're in.
0: That's a great point. I mean, that artery is in your leg, and it's almost always obvious.
1: Correct.
0: On a patient. I mean,
1: correct.
0: What a good point. Why are they digging around in her hands and in her arms?
1: Sir, I've literally started IVs in stomachs, chests, foreheads.
0: I mean,
1: you name it.
0: Feet. So if they wanted to do it, they could have done it.
1: Supposedly. Right. So there's something going on there where it's sketchy.
0: Well, Sean, listen, great phone call. I'm not a nurse, obviously, but that I didn't even think about that. On my left leg, I can feel my femoral artery right now. So if somebody were to start an IV on me, that's easy. It's right there. And this is somebody you're not starting, you know, an IV because you're trying to save her life. This is somebody who you're trying to get rid of her life. So I think a deep investigation needs to happen. I'm not alleging anything, but anything is possible. I'd like to know why they couldn't start it and why they couldn't carry out the execution. 888-941-PAGS, joepags.com. Part 2 with Dr. Carson when we come back. Stay here.
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18: I'm Roger Stern. The Coast Guard searching for an air ambulance plane traveling from Bermuda to Boston that disappeared with six people on board.
19: The state agency, which operates Logan International Airport, shared the following statement. Quote, we can confirm that the aircraft did not arrive at Boston Logan as scheduled.
18: Fox's C.B. Cotton. We're learning more about the first officer who allegedly stabbed his captain during that Fly Dubai flight to Israel.
20: According to people familiar with the matter, the suspect in this case had previously been hired by Oman Air, but was later grounded by the airline over suspicion of his activities. The suspect in this case eventually was given a ground job with Oman Air.
18: Fox Jeff Paul, no word on why Oman Air was suspicious of the pilot. 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

0: so unhealthy? Is it really about keeping us addicted and keeping us heavy? And is there a connection between making us fat and then suddenly Big Pharma has a solution in the form of a shot or a pill? We talk about that plus housing as well with Dr. Ben Carson. Part two now on the Joe Pag Show. Let me talk to you about the wire of the brain. I know that you were a brain surgeon, that you physically went in there and fixed brains, but I know you also know a lot about psychology. When it comes to the devices that we all carry around now, I've got mine right here. You've got yours right there. We were just texting each other as we were setting the shot up. I think it's overwhelmingly a good thing, but it's also a tool of the government and of the utmost control of the people. The dopamine spikes that we get to see, did I get an email? Did they respond to me? Did anybody view my video today? That's being indoctrinated on children from the age of zero. I mean, they're handing somebody an iPad or an iPhone to let them occupy themselves. By the time they're 5, 6, 7, 10 years old, they rely on the feedback from that device. Was that by design, do you think? And can we somehow reverse? Because I do believe that we're rewiring brains, and we're too reliant on the dopamine hit all day long as well. Can we stop it, first of all? And was that on purpose, do you think?
1: I don't think that was the initial purpose, but I think people realized that that was an impact, and they didn't back away from it. They enhanced it.
0: They took advantage of it.
1: Recognizing that it would bring them more money. And isn't that the root of all evil, the love of money?
0: Yes.
1: They don't really care what it's doing to people. And the same thing is happening with AI, with virtual reality. Think about how difficult it is to get kids away from the Nintendos and PlayStations now. What would it be like when they can disappear into their own world? My goodness. And the parents are going to really have to exercise some control and some discipline. If they don't, good luck.
0: I feel like a byproduct is that we're getting much dumber. And here's what I mean. I knew every one of my friends' phone numbers. Now, Ben, you're probably right. I only had one or two friends, so it wasn't that hard. But when I was growing up, I didn't have to have it written down. I didn't have to have a device that knew it. I know people now that don't know their mother's phone number because it's on the phone. If I don't have my phone, I don't have any of my phone numbers. We're not using our brains anymore to learn how to spell. We've got spell check all the time. We're not learning anything and keeping that information because we can go to AI or to something else and find out the information, dole it out, then forget about it. Is this, again, I know that I keep on acting like the World Economic Forum or somebody, the globalists, are trying to take over, but I feel like it is a purposeful thing by them to keep us dumb. If we're dumb, we can't keep an eye on what they're doing. Do you think there's anything to that?
1: There's a lot to that. That's you just categorized very nicely the Marxist ideology. They dumb down the population so that you have to be pretty dumb to accept what they're offering, quite
0: yes.
1: frankly. But it works.
0: And, how do you reverse it?
1: It requires an enormous amount of discipline. Reading yourself, researching yourself. And it's so much easier just to say, hey, Siri, you know, what is this? Yeah. And I understand that. And I'm not sure that we will ever go back to, we can't put it back in the box, quite frankly. So we have to learn how to use it effectively to our advantage. And there is one good thing. You remember when people used to always talk about senior moments?
0: Yes.
2: You know, try again.
1: See, there's Siri talking to me right now.
0: Siri's interrupting the interview. Come on.
1: She said, why didn't you get that? You know?
0: So the senior moments, the seniors can actually still stay up with things and not worry about retaining it all. So that's maybe a good byproduct.
1: Yeah, so there's good and bad in everything. And, you know, if people would just stop for a moment and think and talk to their people in their immediate orbit, you know, one of the things that's suffering is our relationships with each other because we don't want to talk to each other anymore. We'd just rather send a text. We just, you know, human-human interactions are very important in terms of developing a personality, an outreach, and an inquisitive mind.
0: It's so funny, Ben. It's so funny. Yesterday, I had a conversation with my wife. She was texting somebody and was like, yeah, she hasn't texted me back. I said, you know, you can call her. You can literally, it's a phone. And it's not that my wife is stupid. She's not. She's very intelligent. But I think that we do get into the pattern of, well, I sent out a text earlier. If they don't respond, then forget about it. We can still call people. We can still talk to people. I think that the COVID times, that lockdown was intended to stop us from socializing. We know that psychologically, children who weren't going to school lost a lot, like a year of social skills, because school is not just about book learning. It's about learning how to communicate. It's learning how to have friends. It's learning how to socialize. And that was lost for a long time. And that's going to take a long time to get that back. Again, do you think the overlords, whoever they happen to be, would like us not to talk to each other?
1: I think they gained a tremendous amount of data from that whole thing. And I think they were looking to get that. And it gives them more ways to control us and to learn how to control us. And we're going to have to be smart. We need smart leaders. You know, one of the things I appreciate about our current president is he knows all this stuff is going on, and he will actually say it. Now, many people who know it, they're not going to say it because, you know, they don't want to be ostracized or perhaps even harmed in some way. And that's the unfortunate thing. But just remember, when you're singing our national anthem and it ends, "The land of the free and the home of the brave," you're not going to be free if you're not brave. Yeah. If you're not willing to stand up and talk about what's going on, and if you're not willing to challenge those who want to fundamentally change us, they will succeed.
0: What would you say to a young person? It's Dr. Ben Carson, by the way, AmericanCornerstone.org. Go there. He's amazing. What would you say to a young person who has been brought up in this time where he or she has been told constantly by every outside source that America sucks, that America is the greater evil, America enslaved the world and stole the land and killed anybody who didn't look like they were white and European? What do you say to somebody who has fallen for that?
1: I would tell them to go to littlepatriotslearning.com.
0: Yeah, right.
1: And I mean, that's the reason that we did it. And there are others who are working on putting the truth out there. You know, the fact of the matter is, this is a magnificent country. You know, I've been to 68 countries. I've lived overseas. There is no place like America. And go out and learn about it for yourself. Don't just be a victim who sits there and lets somebody else feed you propaganda. Because that's how they change you. And ask yourself, just be logical for a moment. How did a country full of ragtag militiamen defeat the most powerful military force on earth and go on to become the pinnacle nation of the world? That doesn't happen unless you adhere to certain principles, guiding principles. Ask yourself, what were those principles and how did we get here? What was it that made America the place of innovation? Why is it that America has more Nobel Prizes than any other country by a long shot? And when you look at those Nobel Prizes, half of them came from people who came here from other countries.
0: Right.
1: Because they knew that in their countries, their talent would not be recognized. Think about that.
0: And everybody should think about that. Check our history. Make sure you get the true history. It's Dr. Ben Carson. Doc, I got to talk about food before we run out of time. Our food supply. We always expected that it was safe, that it was healthy, that they weren't doing bad things to our bodies. It turns out we're using seed oils that might not be so healthy for you. In fact, I avoid them completely. We're using things that keep us addicted to food, want us to go back. We're putting sugar and fructose and corn syrup in everything, which, of course, makes you hungry an hour later. How did we allow our food supply to get into the hands of people that intended for us to eat more garbage so that we would want more garbage? And are we truly turning it around now and getting healthier again?
1: Money. It goes back to money.
0: Wow.
1: How do we preserve foods for longer, even though they're losing their nutritional value? And we sold our people down the road because we wanted the money. Now, fortunately, the MAHA movement is for real. You know, Secretary Kennedy is very serious about this. Secretary Rollins, Agriculture, very serious about this. Dr. Oz, we're getting a new FDA commissioner. All of this working together to give the American people healthy food again. Because if you look at our statistics versus other countries, we have been going the wrong way for quite some time, significantly in the wrong way. And there's a reason that we have so much more ADHD and, you know, various cognitive issues going with our children than other countries. And we should be very serious about this. And we finally are. Our government finally is concerned about it. And I think we will make good progress. I think we'll catch up with everybody else.
0: I'm going to throw out another conspiracy theory. You tell me how dumb I am if you want. I feel as though they fattened us up so they can make a shot that'll make us skinny. It's almost as if it's a revolving door. Let's cause the problem. Now we'll solve the problem. We'll make money causing it and make money solving it. Can there be any truth to that, do you think?
1: Well, I don't think they're all in cahoots, but I think there are those who immediately recognize what they can do to take advantage of the situation and jump into it with both feet because they can make a lot of money.
0: And everybody's making a lot of money because obesity is a big business, and a lot of people now are losing a lot of weight with this with these GLP-1s. I don't use them. I think I know what they do. But at the same time, if you don't like eat a bunch of protein along with it, you're going to get Ozempic face, lose your musculature. There are some issues that people are let me have the shot, lose the weight. How do you feel about GLP-1s? Is it a quick fix? Does it make sense to you? Is there a more sensible way to do it? Because a lot of people who weren't losing weight before are losing on this because it does kill your appetite, which is necessary.
1: There's a much more sensible way to do it. Recognize a law. Calories in versus calories out.
0: Right.
1: If your calories out exceed your calories in, you'll lose weight. End of story.
0: That's it. But as simple as that is scientifically, a lot of people have a hard time putting down the bread, putting down the donuts. I know that it's about willpower, but again, they were raised in a society. Listen, I go and work out. I'm 60 now. I go and work out, you know, 4 or 5 times a week, and I eat almost low carb every day. So I know it works for my body. But in this society, if you get hooked on that processed food aisle, how do you get people unhooked from that? It really is an addiction, isn't it?
1: It's a terrible addiction, and people get used to it. But what people need to know, just try this. Go to an organic farm and get a tomato right off the vine and eat it.
0: It's a different experience, isn't it?
1: It's completely different. Same thing, sweet corn. There's a whole bunch of things. Different foods, full of nutrition. That's what God gave us to eat.

0: Our creator, 100%. He gave us what we needed for the body to fix itself. The human body can fix almost anything on its own if you give it the right nutritional substance.
1: I love it. It's AmericanCornerstone.org. It's, of course, Dr. Ben Carson. Doc, maybe a minute on this. Thank you for giving me so much time. Housing in this country. We keep hearing that there's a housing shortage. Well, we've got millions and millions of people who came here illegally, and they all got to stay somewhere as well. So that, I think, is putting a lot of pressure on the housing market. You've left HUD a while ago. I know you like Scott a lot. I like Scott a lot, too. How are we doing? Is housing doing well? Are these zones that you built between private and public money building up areas that need to be built up, are they still working? Is that still an incentive for people? How is housing in this country?
0: It worked very well. The opportunity zones, public-private partnerships worked very well, but then we flooded them with a lot of extra people.
1: Right.
0: So gotta get caught up with that. And then the regulations. We got rid of a ton of regulations, which made it much easier for people. During the first Trump administration, the Biden administration added back a whole bunch of regulations. We're in the process of getting rid of them. Just add things on top of each other rather than logically removing things that can be taken care of more efficiently.
1: Was it some green energy garbage?
0: That was horrendous. That was a big, big part of it. And it still is in California and places like that. I hope people are learning from this. We can do so much better when we're not trying to tie people's hands and control everything that they do. America is full of very creative and innovative entrepreneurs. It's one of the reasons that we shouldn't, you know, demonize billionaires and people who come up with a lot of good stuff. If we didn't have those people, we'd all be sitting around a campfire singing Kumbaya. So let's not demonize them.
1: Yeah.
0: What we should be doing is saying, let's make sure that other people can follow their dreams by working hard. And that's how America got to the pinnacle so quickly.
1: I mean, we did it a lot quicker than a lot of these empires that took thousands of years. I'm with you. It's Dr. Ben Carson, neurosurgeon, retired, of course, founder, chair of American Cornerstone Institute, AmericanCornerstone.org. It's always a pleasure to spend some time with you, my friend. Let's do it again very soon. Thank you.
0: All right. Thanks, sir.
1: We're back after this on the Joe Pag Show. Stay right here.
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12: Here's something pretty disturbing I discovered while researching this podcast. This is what it actually says on the Los Angeles Police Department website. The site states that the Adult Missing Persons Unit investigates 3,200 cases a month, and 70% of those missing people are found or returned voluntarily within 2 or 3 days. It goes on to explain, and I quote here, since being a missing person is not a crime, police are given a very limited role while conducting these types of investigations. At the bottom of the webpage, it gets more disturbing. There's a section titled, What If They Never Returned? And here's the official police advice. In such situations, you may want to enlist the services of a private investigator to assist in your search. If you can't afford a PI, the police elaborate, quote, another option would be to contact the Salvation Army, which has a missing persons locator program. There is not a single sentence on the LAPD website that would lead a loved one of a missing person to have any faith that the police would properly investigate it. What the LAPD is basically saying is, if someone you love goes missing, don't overreact. They'll probably turn up, unless they don't, in which case you should get someone besides the police to look into it. All this is my way of saying, if the police took missing persons cases as seriously as they do, say, bank robberies, I wouldn't have had to do this podcast in the first place and end up chasing a violent criminal halfway around the country. I'm Neil Strauss, and you can hear the full story of To Live and Die in L.A.
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13: Well, it's an absolute pleasure to hang out with Dr. Carson for a while. One of the reasons, we're just a really nice guy. Another reason is that he absolutely loves this country and is fighting for this country 100%. Another reason is I don't have to tell him what I'm going to talk about. Come out and just start talking about stuff. Could be about brain surgery. Could be about psychology. Could be about food supply. Could be about housing. Could be about all that stuff. So anytime I get the opportunity to talk to Dr. Carson, we always make sure that we just bring it, because he's going to bring it as well. I'm going to put that entire thing up this weekend. It's about 32, 33 minutes long, so go and enjoy the entire thing. A lot of you didn't hear the first part in the second hour, so get the entire thing over on YouTube. And follow YouTube, just subscribe. It's free. Doesn't cost you anything. You'll get notified when I drop a video. My interview with Ali Bradley about the southern border and about how the Coast Guard is bringing troops there because of what's going on with the cartels. That's up and running right now. JoePags.com/YouTube. JoePags.com/YouTube. Another big week coming your way next week. The show after the show continues on social media. Pick your favorite social media site. Just go joepags.com/, put in the name of that social media. It could be whatever it is. You'll end up on that page. That is CJ in for Sam. That is Polo. I am Joe. Have a great weekend. Talk to you Monday. Bye.
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16: It's missing. I'm Roger Stern, Fox News. An ongoing search at the coast of Nantucket for a missing medevac plane en route from Bermuda to Boston. 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
17: The airport in Bermuda tells Fox the plane was carrying 4 crew members and 2 passengers when it left at around 12:40 a.m. this morning, again bound for Boston. Less than an hour later, the FAA says it issued a search and rescue alert for the plane at 1:20 a.m. Massport, the state agency which operates Logan International Airport, shared the following statement. Quote, we can confirm that the aircraft did not arrive at Boston Logan as scheduled. Our thoughts are with those on board and their loved ones as the search continues. The Coast Guard, in its last update, said crews from Air Station Cape Cod and Air Station Elizabeth City were helping in the search.
16: The plane owned by a Canadian company. Learning more about the flight, Dubai first officer allegedly stabbed his captain and tried to take over the flight until passengers stopped him. Fox's Jeff Paul in Tel Aviv.
18: According to people familiar with the matter who spoke to Fox News, the suspect in this case was previously hired by Oman Air, but was later given a ground job over suspicion of his activities. Now, exactly what those activities were has not been disclosed yet, but the suspect later moved to Dubai, where he eventually became a pilot for Fly Dubai. The Associated Press has identified the pilot as 29-year-old Hammam al-Hammami. The reporting, he was born in the UAE and that his mother is from Syria, but was able to obtain Omani citizenship through his father.
16: Investigators want to know the first officer acted alone or had connections to an extremist group or foreign entity or was being directed by anyone else. 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
23: 7th. Prime memberships do cost $139 a year, but provide access to steep discounts and limited time price cuts. Gas prices should be falling a bit over the weekend, AAA putting the national average for a gallon of regular just around $4.39. Drivers in California continue paying the highest prices at roughly $6.40 a gallon. Also in California, Lyft agreeing to pay $272.5 million in a California driver misclassification lawsuit. Daniel Martindale with more.
24: It's the largest wage and hour settlement in state history. It settles a lawsuit claiming Lyft misclassified drivers as independent contractors. Drivers say that made them lose wage and workplace protections required under state law. 87% of the total settlement will go directly to drivers. The cities of San Francisco, San Diego, and Los Angeles were part of the case, which originated in Alameda County. California voters approved Prop 22 in 2020. It created a separate classification framework for app-based drivers who meet specified criteria.
23: In a record low number of people say college education is, quote, very important as higher education continues to lose the public's trust. Less than a third of Americans say a college education is very important, down 4 percentage points from last year. The previous low was in 1978. And in 2013, a majority said college was very important, with 7 in 10 Americans saying so. And Americans did spend more than $160 billion using buy now, pay later plans last year, according to research from Federal Reserve economist Tammy Trujillo breaks it down.
25: Experts say these plans are being used more and more for everyday expenses, everything including groceries, bills, transportation, and even rent. Pay in 4 plans accounted for about half of that spending, with use of those plans up nearly 80% since 2023. Financial experts warn consumers to read the fine print, understand how missed payments could affect their credit, and avoid taking on multiple plans they can't afford.
23: I'm Monica Nelson with your consumer and business news.
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27: What's the doomsday clock, Josh?
28: So the doomsday clock is a metaphorical clock that is overseen by the Bulletin of Atomic Scientists. It's a graphic representation of how close humanity is to self-inflicted disaster.
27: They moved the second hand on the clock forward to 89 seconds to midnight, which means it's the closest that clock has ever been to midnight since they started.
28: In 1947, when the U.S. and Russia were starting the Cold War, it was 7 minutes to midnight. We're now less than 2 minutes away from midnight. The furthest away it was from midnight was 1991, after the Soviet Union dissolved. It was all the way back from 17 minutes to midnight.
27: I think it's a valuable thing because it just raises awareness every year with people. Just another thing to kind of say, hey, like, we're not headed in the right direction as humanity goes.
28: All these things that have been developing for a while have been accelerated because of the threat multiplier of misinformation and disinformation and conspiracy theories.
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1: From the high desert and the great American Southwest, I bid you all good evening or good morning, wherever you may be. Welcome to another edition of the very best in live overnight talk radio. This is Coast to Coast AM, which is no single thing on any given night. I'm Art Bell, and it's great to be here. From the Hawaiian and Tahitian Islands, eastward to the Caribbean and the U.S. Virgin Islands, where Montserrat spits and spits, south into South America, north to the pole. This is it, folks. Here we are. All right. Following up on last night's program first, the AFL-CIO is offering millions of dollars to help Teamsters on strike against UPS. The announcement by the Federation of Unions came Tuesday, the ninth day of the dispute between the largest U.S. package delivery company and the Teamsters. UPS also standing firm, taking out newspaper ads, telling its side of the story, and declaring the strike could cost the union about 15,000 jobs. Labor Secretary Alexis Herman says she plans to have another round of contacts with both sides tomorrow. So, there it is, and I think we had a good definitive look at both sides of it last night. And my conclusion, if you didn't stay up late enough to hear what I concluded, is as follows. A lot of small business is beginning to have trouble, serious trouble. If the strike continues, aside for a moment the issues between UPS and the union, a lot of small business is going to die. It's going to go away. And it really is worthy of recalling that small business is the backbone of America. It makes up the very largest part of the economy. Not the Fortune 500, not the Dow, but small business is the great lion's share of the economy, and it is what's being hurt. And I personally know several business people who are beginning to hurt seriously. So I think it is an overriding economic national issue that needs to be settled. The president saw fit to step into the middle of the baseball strike, and he damn well, Mr. President, had better see fit to step into this one soon. I think that right now the issues, you know, having listened to both sides very carefully last night, are intractable right now, and what is in the immediate future is a fairly long-term strike. I don't think small business can take it, which is saying I don't think America can take it, which is saying that I think the president needs to step in soon. And, of course, UPS is losing probably a couple of $100 million a day, big money. I don't know how long it can sustain that. They're a pretty healthy company, but that's a lot of money. The union, I think if the strike goes on, also stands to lose. And if I were counseling those in the union, I would say, be careful, guys. Because if this strike goes on, one of several things will begin to occur. One, people are going to start crossing the picket lines, resigning their union membership and crossing picket lines. And frankly, it could result in sort of the union's last stand. Unions have been declining in popularity in America. And if the union loses this one, which they would if people began crossing the picket lines, or UPS just said, that's it, you're out and we're hiring new people. If any of that occurred, ultimately the union would lose. And I don't think unionism in America can stand to lose another big one. And so that would be just about it. So I see nothing but bad things happening if this strike continues. For the good of the country, for the good of the unions, for the good of UPS, for the good of small business, it is time for the president to step in my opinion. And that, and probably about 50 cents to a dollar these days, will get you a cup of coffee. But that's the way I view it. I think the issues are intractable. I don't think there's going to be an early settlement, and no settlement or a long-term strike bodes ill for everybody concerned. So I would just like to see at this point a breathing time. A time when the union can go away and think about it. The workers can go back to work. Business can begin again as usual. And UPS can recoup some of the business, which it is by the day losing to other carriers. Good big long 90-day breathing period. That's what I think we need. And on that note, I'm going to end my comments on the UPS strike for tonight.
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12: Now, I have told you for a very... Oh, by the way, my book. I have written a book called The Quickening. You all know about that, probably to the point of nausea by now. But I found out earlier today that at Walden Books, it is now nationwide the number two, the second most requested book at bookstores. And they've sold out of another printing, and they're going into, I think, a third or fourth printing. I don't know by now. But it's selling like crazy, and so thank you. There's a reason it's selling like crazy. And the reason is that it's accurate. The Quickening, in a nutshell, says that in every single area of human endeavor, socially, politically, environmentally, we could really tick them all economically. I mean, we could just go through every area of human endeavor. There is no longer any question about it. Events are accelerating at an exponential rate. We are headed toward an event. This is not an end of the world kind of story, because I don't think the world is going to end. But make no mistake about it, we are headed toward an event. Things are changing quickly. And in The Quickening, there is documentation. It's not a science fiction story. We wrote little bits of fiction to illustrate in each chapter generally. I tried to give you an idea of where I thought this particular aspect of The Quickening was going. And so there is fiction to that degree. But the book then will document present events. Painstakingly, I documented these events. At the time I wrote the book, I felt and I knew were true. Now these events are upon us. And I think people instinctually know that what I'm saying is true. A lot of people used to say, well, you know, it's the media, all this information we can get and everything. And it just seems like things are quickening. So that is what birthed that book. The proof that what I'm telling you is true. I got earlier today a fax from the White House. How about that, huh? From the White House. And I followed up on their request, and I think that we're going to have the president or the vice president on the program. And the subject is going to be global climate change. Now, my background is pretty much libertarian. Conservative, libertarian, some social issues, fairly liberal. You know, I'm a real mix-up. But there's one thing I'm not mixed up about, and that is that the weather is changing. Now, I know I've beat this one into the ground with you. And I told you there were increasing, quickening weather changes that are upon us. And so tonight, I want to talk to you a little bit about that. And also, probably, I don't know, when I decide to do it, there was a report by Linda Moulton Howe on a very well-documented Bigfoot incident in Florida. There is a photograph associated with this. Actually, there were about seven reliable witnesses to this Bigfoot thing in Florida. It ran in the Naples newspaper. Couldn't get the photograph. Finally got it. Got it. It is not particularly definitive. But you know what? you would not imagine it to be. And for a change, I don't want you to go look at the photograph yet. First, I want you to hear the story. The one thing I've always thought about, and this is, I believe there is a Bigfoot or a creature of the sort out there. But I never did believe that anybody could get right up to Bigfoot and take a photograph, you know, showing details of Bigfoot's face and all the rest of it. I sure as hell wouldn't do it. Would you? Something not human? Not an ape? Something, well, we don't know what Bigfoot is, but I know this. I'd be going the other way. And this picture does not definitively well show Bigfoot. It shows a creature, tall, erect, and hairy. It shows the back of it, and you've got to look carefully to see it in the photograph. But when taken with the eyewitness testimony, then it's very impressive. And so when I decide here, I'm going to play that. Runs about a half-hour segment, I would say. Interviews with people that saw what's in this photograph. So we'll do that. But first, the weather. Just going to read you a few different things that I've got. Dear Art, from Carl writing from Bakersfield, California. Co-worker just came back from a couple of weeks vacationing at Morro Bay, California. She says there was a terrible red tide and the shoreline was littered with dead lobsters and crab. Also, the water temperature was unusually warm. She saw at least 50 dead lobsters along the beach, and flocks of seagulls were going nuts, eating the dead and dying shellfish. She said the stench from the debris was sickening and unbearable. The fish kill going on in the North Carolina estuaries and now as far north as Maryland is horrendous. Millions of fish are dying. Fisteria is the thought cause. And otherwise known as the cell from hell, one that activates when sufficient quantities of pollution reach it. It lies dormant until that time. But then it begins to kill. Or this, Art, you have undoubtedly heard, and I bet you saw footage on CNN of the 1.5 feet of falling hail, falling in the Metro Denver area. And I really should have covered this last night, but I was so deeply involved in UPS thing that I didn't. People were shoveling ice. This was a couple of days ago. Shoveling ice in their shorts. Main highways were underwater. There's a lot of damage. Cars with water up to the windshields. 2.5 inches fell in 45 minutes outside Denver. Here's another one. This will amaze you. Even in the Andes in Peru, survivors of a snowstorm that killed 6 people and trapped thousands of drivers high in the Peruvian Andes for 3 days finally began to reach safety on Monday, according to authorities. Soldiers found the bodies of 6 people, including 3 infants, who froze to death in their trapped cars. The storm began to abate finally on Sunday, allowing traffic to reach those towns. About 3 feet. 3 feet. 3 feet of snow. They go on in here. This is a Reuters news story. Weather changes caused by the El Nino current warming surface waters off the Pacific have resulted in unusually cold temperatures this year in the Andes mountain range. They would never normally get such a horrible snowstorm in Peru in August. So I'm telling you, the weather is changing. Art, I heard you on the air, another fax here, speaking with a caller from Texas who reported unusually strong winds. Some days earlier, on August 7th, 1997, my weather monitoring equipment recorded two very strong wind readings. The first of a gust of 137 miles per hour at 0601 hours, 6:01 in the morning. The second of 90 miles an hour at 0700. Now, I've got a pretty sophisticated piece of equipment I'm sure you're familiar with, the Davis Weather Instruments Weather Monitor 2. Not only am I familiar with it, my friend, but I've got it myself. It has the capability of tracking all the unusual atmospheric conditions. And this is tied by Davis's WeatherLink software to my computer. My readings have always been very accurate. When I saw these two particular readings, I thought it couldn't possibly be right. So I erased them from the computer memory so as not to skew the averages. Perhaps a bird, I thought, had brushed quickly by my wind speed monitor. Perhaps my neighbor was shooting at the wind cups with a pellet gun, though there is no evidence of the misses on the side of my house. I really had thought the readings were just a weird anomaly until I heard a call from that guy in Texas. Thought you'd be interested in the coincidence. And I now wish I had not erased those readings. Nick, I've got his last name, but I won't give it here. Thank you, Nick. Yes, I would suggest to you the readings are accurate. We've had many reports of this kind of wind in Texas. Now, I've got a little more to say about this. NB, finally, what I've been saying about the weather has broken into the mainstream media. And I'll recite the basics of the NBC report about global weather changing in a moment. I'm glad to see they're finally beginning to cover it. Bottom of the hour. When we come back, I'm going to finish up what I want to say about the weather and a little bit on tap water. And more on the quickening, and then we'll open the lines and see where we're going tonight.
0: 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That was Art Bell hosting Coast to Coast AM on this Somewhere in Time.

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6: 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A black man from the projects comes forward with information about the case.
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6: 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Lee Harris is sentenced to 90 years.
9: I get 90 years for killing somebody I have never seen.
6: Behind bars, Lee finds an unlikely ally in his cellie, Robert. The pair are like chalk and cheese. There's no way their paths would ever cross on the outside. But as a fellow inmate, Robert sees through the lies and vows to do the unthinkable. Clear Lee's name.
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16: I'm Roger Stern. We're now learning that the first officer who stabbed the captain on that Dubai flight had been grounded by another airline.
17: The suspect in this case was previously hired by Oman Air, but was later given a ground job over suspicion of his activities. Now, exactly what those activities were has not been disclosed yet.
16: Fox's Jeff Paul, the flight landed safely and the captain is recovering. A disturbing report regarding the investigation into an alleged gang rape of a Cornell University student at a frat house.
18: She gave a statement to Cornell University police, and new reports say that she did tell them she was raped, but that may not have been passed on to the district attorney.
16: Fox's Eric Shawn, the case has now been taken away from the local DA. 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
1: Don't you get the feeling? 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There's going to be a change, and it's not very far away.
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8: And I wanted to talk to you anyway about the UFO reports, what you think of them.
9: The best thing about it is it's really exciting. We got complete vindication because basically what happened was is the government admitted that we don't know what these spots, these objects, these bright lights are, but basically you can help the government because the thing we're finding out is the government's not that bright and they need our help. So that's where Coast to Coast AM comes in and George Norrie comes in. Because you're going to have people on here that will give the government investigators an idea where to look, how to look, and what to look for. So it really does a lot of validation of the history of this show. And this is a huge step forward to getting to the truth because for the first time, we have the U.S. government admitting that there's something to this. Really admitting there's something to this. And that's the big step for all of us.
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10: That's what you have to do if you're an activist. And so in 30 years, the show has moved the needle. It would have maybe taken a little longer if it hadn't been for Coast to Coast. And history will look back and go, this radio show put this issue on over and over again. And ultimately, we got disclosure. And you're here to see it, and so am I.
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0: NBC. Lo and behold, finally, Tom Brokaw and company. So maybe now the rest of the country are going to believe it. They did an extended segment on Monday night on the changing weather. Their opening comments were, everywhere you look, violent weather. Denver, slammed with violent weather. Hail, inch and a half, whatever it was. Germany, flooding, the worst flooding in 600 years in Germany. Hurricanes that literally develop off the coast of Texas or anywhere else overnight. There is a typhoon now churning its way through the Pacific with 200-mile-an-hour gusts. Class 5. In the last century, according to NBC, the temperature, the ocean temperature, is up 1.8 degrees. Sea levels are up one full foot. Global warming? I don't know. They're doing some undersea coring right now. And that means they punch something down below the seabed and they pull up a core. And from that, geologists try to discern what the weather has been like in the last 10 million years. They don't know, and I don't know, whether what we are now headed toward is a cyclical change or a human-driven change, but we better find out, because the only thing that's for sure true is that the weather is changing, and rapidly. Don't ask me how I knew before it began. I just knew it was coming. We've had a very... I live in the desert, so I can only, you know, judge where I am. But it's already beginning to cool off now. As a matter of fact, it's getting downright cool at night. And if, you know, summer here in the desert came very late, and if it goes away very early, I'm going to be concerned. Migratory patterns for birds are changing. Migratory patterns for tropical fish are moving into the North Atlantic. The fish and crab kills are occurring by the millions. I'm telling you that what I wrote about in The Quickening, which I suggest you get and read, is upon us. I repeat, is upon us now. So I think I want to talk about that a little bit. And we are going to get Bigfoot in, I don't know, when it feels appropriate. So I'm going to begin answering calls now, and you can talk about anything you want. It's up to you. Anything is a fair game. West of the Rockies, good morning. You're on the air.
1: Hello, Art.
0: Yes, hello.
1: Yeah, Art, you were talking a minute ago on the air about whether the weather has been changed manually or whether it's just a natural occurrence.
0: Yes.
1: Mm-hmm. Okay, well, I'll tell you what. I'm going to send you a videotape, if that's okay with you, in reference to that it is man-made.
0: Well...
1: It's being engineered.
0: Well, put aside the videotape for a second. I'm glad to have it, glad for you to send it. Are you on a portable phone, sir?
1: Well, no, not really. Why, is it pretty bad?
0: That's just humming a little. You may be, like, if you have a light or something nearby, it may be affecting it.
1: Neon.
0: Neon will do it.
1: Okay, here. I'm in the other room. Does that help?
0: That fixed it.
1: Okay.
0: That's it. All right, so anyway.
1: Okay, anyway.
0: All right, fine. I'm glad to get the videotape, but let's put it aside for a second. Okay. You tell me, and you tell the audience, how you think it's man-made.
1: Well, what it amounts to is the Soviet Union is the one behind this. I have information that's like 10 years old they've been working on this.
0: Talking about the woodpecker?
1: That, and there's even more than that.
0: No, I don't buy into it.
1: You don't buy into that?
0: No, not the woodpecker. The woodpecker, I've listened to that for years and years and years. It is now gone, by the way. It was an attempt at over-the-horizon radar by the Soviets.
1: Mm-hmm.
0: And there would not have been enough concentration at ionospheric levels, in my opinion, to affect the weather. Plus, it's gone. It's not even on the air anymore.
1: Okay,
0: I'm not putting down the whole idea that it may not be engineered in some way. But you know what?
1: Mm.
0: I don't think it matters whether it's cyclical or whether it's something we're doing, global warming or whatever it is. The fact is, it is occurring.
1: No, yeah, you're right. It is occurring.
0: And so the end result for all of us is going to be a big change. People may be skiing in Florida before it's all over.
1: Yeah, I don't doubt that. Yeah, no, I agree with you there. If you want to look, though, you know, I know the woodpecker thing is you don't see or hear that anymore. But if you want to see the signature that it's leaving in the atmosphere, look at the clouds, and you will see what looks like rib cages or like somebody to run a comb through the clouds. You'll see. It just takes time to look at it and see it.
0: Well, what are the photographs of? Weather patterns above the area where the woodpecker was broadcasting?
1: At that time, yeah. In this day and age, they show that signature itself, something to look at. But the point is, at this point in time, and I've been watching this myself in the clouds here recently.
0: Yeah, but if you watch the clouds long enough, you'll see the Virgin Mary.

0: sure it's the weather will change. And so what are you talking about? Well, I'm talking about a lot more than that. I'm talking about a real change, a global change. I think it's documented well enough and true. And then, of course, there is the ozone as well. And we've got a German satellite, which almost had a collision in space, by the way, yesterday.
1: I didn't hear about that.
0: Yeah, it almost hit a piece of space junk, and there would have been a real pretty fireworks display up there.
1: Well, it's a good thing it didn't hit Mir.
0: Yeah, that's right, it is. The funniest thing that I've seen in weeks, somebody sent me by email.
1: Yes, sir.
0: That accounted for the accident up there.
1: Yes, sir.
0: It was just one simple little message said, objects in Mir are closer than they appear to be.
1: In what respect?
0: Haven't you ever seen that little thing on the rear view mirror of a car that say, objects in Mir are close, may be closer than they, or are closer than they appear to be?
1: Yeah, on the door mirrors.
0: Mm-hmm. Uh-huh. Now, the accident in Mir, objects in Mir are closer than they appear to be.
1: Okay, I understand.
0: Delayed reaction, but
1: delayed,
0: I
1: understand. That was a time grenade joke. it took a second. That's good.
0: It's all right. Well, anyway, listen, I appreciate your call.
1: Thank you, sir. It was an honor to speak with you.
0: Take care. Objects in Mir are closer than they appear to be. I thought that was pretty good myself. I had something, you know, so many times I get something that I want to read you, and then it's gone the next day. Oh, here it is. Here it is. U.S. Air Force complaints. Now, as you know, maintenance crews are required to sign off, aircraft maintenance crews, civilian and Air Force, are required to sign off on a problem. You know, a pilot will notice something is wrong with the aircraft, and they write up a little ticket. And if everything goes as it should be, the maintenance guy comes in and fixes whatever the pilot complained about. You know, it's part of FAA regulations and company regulations and so forth, and Air Force regs, of course. And so a sign-off is always required. And somebody sent me a list, an actual maintenance complaint list of U.S. Air Force maintenance crew responses to pilots. Here are just a few of them. Problem. Left inside main tire almost needs replacement. Solution. Almost replaced left inside main tire. Problem. Test flight okay, except auto land very rough. That was what the pilot wrote. Test flight okay, except auto land very rough. Solution. Autoland not installed on this aircraft. Problem. The autopilot doesn't. Signed off. It does now. Problem. Something loose in cockpit. Solution. Something tightened in cockpit. Problem. Evidence of hydraulic leak on right main landing gear. Solution. Evidence removed. Evidence removed. Problem. DME volume unbelievably loud. Solution. Volume set to more believable level. DME. I wonder what that is. DME volume level unbelievably loud. Solution. Volume set to more believable level. Problem. Dead bugs on windshield. Solution. Live bugs on order. Problem. Autopilot in attitude hold mode produces 200 FPM descent. That'd be feet per minute, I guess, huh? Autopilot, problem again. Autopilot in attitude hold mode produces a 200 FPM descent. Solution. Cannot reproduce problem on ground. Yeah, that's a pretty good point. Problem, IFF inoperative. Solution, IFF inoperative in off mode. Problem, friction locks cause throttle levers to stick. Solution, that's what they're there for. And finally, problem, number 3 engine missing. Solution,

0: Engine found on right wing after brief search. I thought you would enjoy some of those. Anyone who flies would. First time caller line, you're on the air. Hello.
1: Oh, hi, Art.
0: Hello.
1: This is Open Lines, right?
0: Yeah.
1: Anything goes?
0: Anything goes.
1: Except no kicking, scratching, or gouging. I understand that.
0: Yeah.
1: Okay. I've got a challenge for you. Now, I know you're not one to run away from a fight.
0: I'm not.
1: I know you're not. Well, there's a man who teaches in Crete, Nebraska.
0: Crete?
1: He's a college professor.
0: Yes.
1: His name is Richard Terrell.
0: Yeah.
1: And he wrote a book called Resurrecting the Third Reich. And it's about a subject that you have avoided on your program for a long time.
0: What's
1: that? That subject is the New World Order.
0: The New World? I don't avoid it.
1: Well, if you want to reach him, just call Richard Terrell, T-E-R-R-E-L-L,
0: no, no, don't,
1: in Lincoln, Nebraska.
0: Do not, do not. Okay, okay. In other words, he's got a listed number or something, huh?
1: Yes, he does. And his book is called Resurrecting the Third Reich. It's an excellent book. He's a true intellectual. He's a very fine gentleman.
0: Well, I mean, the Third Reich, that obviously refers to the Nazis, and...
1: Well, yes, but the title is Resurrecting the Third Reich.
0: I understand, but the Third Reich as a New World Order didn't exactly fare so well, did it?
1: No, it did not.
0: First time round. So
1: that's right.
0: Why would anybody imagine it would work second time?
1: Well, this is a very interesting man, and I think your listeners.
0: Well, I'm not against it. I'm making some arguments here.
1: Oh, well.
0: Or another one is that I normally make. The United Nations is about the most inefficient, ridiculous little organization that barely usually can't control little tiny third world nations at all, much less take control of the world. Look, I've got to go, but I'm glad to interview him. Send me some info on him, and we'll talk.
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7: We know his name and his weapon. I'm Carmen Roberts, Fox News. The co-pilot who allegedly tried to hijack a commercial jet bound for Israel is identified as the investigation probes into whether he acted alone.
8: The Associated Press has identified the pilot as Hammam al-Hammami. They're reporting he was born in the UAE and that his mother is from Syria, but he was able to obtain Omani citizenship through his Omani father.
7: Fox's Jeff Paul in Tel Aviv.
8: Israel is also involved in this investigation, with Prime Minister Benjamin Netanyahu saying this.
9: The attacker underwent Islamist radicalization. He intended to crash the plane along with its passengers. We are investigating now whether he was sent, and whoever sent him will pay a high price.
8: That hero captain who was attacked by his co-pilot, he is still recovering in the hospital in Abu Dhabi, but many calling him a hero for using his last grasp of strength to open up the cockpit door to allow those Israelis to come in and help control the situation.
7: President Trump hits a campaign stage in Ohio tonight as he tries to drum up support for Republican candidates. He's expected to repeat the message he has been for several days, and he shared it last night in Mobile, Alabama.
10: I'm asking you to pretend that I'm on the ballot. Here's what happens. When I'm not on the ballot, we don't do well. We have 44% or 48% less people. When I'm on the ballot, we kill everybody.
7: In Ohio, Republican incumbent Senator John Husted faces a tough challenge from his Democratic opponent, former Senator Sherrod Brown. Tennessee's prison chief is resigning after the botched execution of Krista Pike. Frank Strada says stepping aside is the best for everyone in the state as a review looks into why Pike's execution failed on Wednesday. Her attorney says she's unconscious and on a hospital ventilator. 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
18: My two-month-old son was happily drinking milk from his bottle when he quickly started choking, turned blue, and went limp. My boyfriend transported our son to the changing table as I grabbed an anti-choking device and my boyfriend began assembling it. Two pumps of the device and my son was conscious, gasping for air and coughing up milk.
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17: The parents were told to leave the hospital without their son, and he wouldn't come home for 7 whole months.
18: I'm a postpartum mom dealing with the grief and the trauma of my son being ripped from my arms. And I'm a mom who lost everything in less than 24 hours due to one doctor's misdiagnosis. Enough is enough.
17: And then the next person speaks. And the next one. The stories they tell form a pattern of parents walking into a Lehigh Valley hospital to get help for a child, only to leave without them. And the same doctor's name kept coming up again and again. A pediatrician.
19: I ask you, what kind of doctor does this?
17: That's what I wanted to know, too. From Serial Productions and the New York Times, I'm Diane Neary. And this is The Preventionist, a story about a doctor and the rise of a powerful field of pediatric medicine.
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1: Elvis is dead. Dead, dead, dead. And I like this version better anyway. Good morning, everybody. Great to be with you. I'm Art Bell, and this is Coast to Coast AM.
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8: 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What you think of them?
9: The best thing about it is it's really exciting. We got complete vindication because basically what happened was is the government admitted that we don't know what these spots, these objects, these bright lights are, but basically you can help the government because the thing we're finding out is government's not that bright and they need our help. So that's where Coast to Coast AM comes in and George Norrie comes in. Because you're going to have people on here that will give the government investigators an idea where to look, how to look, and what to look for. So it really does a lot of validation of the history of this show. And this is a huge step forward to getting to the truth, because for the first time, we have the U.S. government admitting that there's something to this. Really admitting there's something to this. And that's the big step for all of us.
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0: Well, all right. A couple of faxes. Art, we don't have cable, so we had to wait a day for a friend to record topics so we could see you. You were great on there, as usual. It is a pleasure to see you in action. Do you have any further plans for TV? Anne in Albuquerque. No, Anne,
1: Twin Cities
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0: And for a while. What aired last night on topics was done by CNN 2 months ago. And I haven't done anything on television since. Not that I don't like TV. I have a lot of friends who are in TV, and it's fine for them, I'm sure. But I'm not here to do TV, and I'm going to do less of it, not more of it. And I'm really going to just sort of swear it off for a while. It takes hours and hours and hours to produce minutes. Something condensed to minutes. It's just not the same as radio, so I've just sort of stopped it. You know, I'm turning down TV offers left and right. And then this rebroadcast of your TV interview on Sacramento Channel 13 News tonight. Art, I thought you'd like to know that our TV Channel 13 here in Sacramento repeated the interview. They did one with me in its entirety on tonight's late news broadcast from about 10:30 to 10:35. Didn't hear if you'd liked it. Yes, I liked it. It was nice. And they were very nice people, and most TV people are very nice people. Some TV people are not so nice, frankly. And I like radio better than TV. So I'm not going to do it, Anne, to answer your question. Dear Art, why all the continual references to this so-called Mother Earth? You realize there is no such thing as Mother Earth, but only Father God. So why do you insist on hanging on to these pagan earth-worshipping terms? Well, you've gotten me wrong. I am not a pagan, nor am I an earth-worshipper. But I do believe there is such a thing as nature. And I think right now we are screwing around with Mother Nature. And if you wish, sir, substitute God for Mother Nature or Mother Earth. It's just an expression. But we're kicking the earth, and she's going to kick back. And if you want to think that's God kicking back, I have no problem with that. If I wish to think it is nature kicking back as a natural course of events, then allow me that liberty. It doesn't really matter, because it's already underway. Look around you. Be comfortable with your phrase. I wouldn't challenge it, and I wouldn't challenge your faith. So I don't worship Mother Earth as an idol. But I respect this earth we're on, and I recognize the fact that we are not treating it very well. Or, sir, are you trying to really say that your God allows you to do that? And if you want to ravage the earth for what it's worth and what you can get, and that's what your God tells you is okay to do, then you go right ahead. I think you soon will see the result. East of the Rockies, you're on the air. Good morning.
3: Hi, Art. This is John in Austin, Texas.
0: Hello, John.
3: I was wondering if you had heard the theory that the lost continent of Atlantis is actually Antarctica that's since been covered over by ice.
0: No, but you know what? I'll tell you what I have heard about Atlantis.
3: Okay.
0: That it's about to be reborn, and you know where?
3: Where?
0: Take a guess.
3: I have no idea.
0: Montserrat.
3: Ah, okay.
0: You know that volcano that's going off right now and covering the whole island in ash?
3: Yes, I've heard about that.
0: Check out where it's located. Look at where a lot of people think Atlantis was, and think real hard. I may have a guess on about that.
3: Well, I think if the ice melts, I'd really like to see what's underneath all of it.
0: Wouldn't it be something?
3: There might be a civilization under there.
0: Wouldn't that be something? If all of a sudden, as things begin to warm and the ice melts, the tip of the old skyscrapers suddenly appeared.
3: Exactly. Well, hey, I love your show.
0: Thanks for the call.
3: Okay.
0: You take care. West of the Rockies, you're on the air. Good morning.
4: Hey, Art Bell.
0: Yes.
4: Glad to get through. This is Laura in Arcata.
0: Yes, sir.
4: I've got a couple of cool secrets you might want to hear about.
0: Secrets?
4: Yes, indeed. One is the crop circle that they want you to believe is a fake on Fox 29.
0: Yes.
4: If you have, if you view the circles at the ends as gyroscopes and have those spinning very quickly, spin the whole thing very fast, like you would a propeller blade.
0: Yes.
4: You have a propeller blade. Hmm. It's the drive system for the ships.
0: Well, as you know, Doug Ruby, who's been a guest here, concludes exactly the same thing.
4: Oh, spinning them's just the thing.
0: Yes. Yes, indeed. Where are you?
4: In Arcata, California.
0: That's right, Arcata, way up there. Have you devised a mechanism to spin them?
4: Oh, yes, I have. I've tried this.
0: You know why I asked where you were from again? Because I hear Canadian in you.
4: Oh, actually, I'm originally from Minnesota.
0: Minnesota.
4: Yes, indeed.
0: Well, there's a lot of Canadian in Minnesota people.
4: That, I believe that. Right next door to the border there. Yeah.
0: Yeah.
4: I've got another good secret for you.
0: All right.
4: This one has to do with the pyramids.
0: With what?
4: The pyramids.
0: Oh, the pyramids.
4: Yes.
0: I'm going to see
4: it. If you've ever seen the astronauts when they play with water in space, the way it forms into a circle.
0: Yes.
4: Yes. If you have them play with a pyramid in space, you will find that rather than if you like hang a pin from a string and then aim it towards the water mass, it'll aim towards the center. On a pyramid, it'll aim right towards the tip, right where the eye would be on the dollar bill. And if you take one of those little gyroscopes that they have that float on magnets in midair.
0: Right.
4: And put that in the middle of a pyramid like that.
0: Uh-huh.
4: And think of the pyramid as a coil in a radio.
0: Yes.
4: You've got intergalactic communication.
0: Oh,
4: the size of the pyramid determines the
0: shades of contact.
4: The size of the pyramid determines the wavelength.
0: I can almost see a gigantic machine the size of the roller coaster in New Jersey.
4: Any kind of a floating mechanism that you can take a reading from, the vibration from.
0: Yes.
4: Think of it as a phonograph needle.
0: Yep.
4: Yeah.
0: All right. I appreciate the call. Thank you. And it's the shades of contact. The machine. I don't care what anybody says. I liked contact. I interviewed Bud Hopkins the other night on Dreamland, and he didn't like it. Leonard Nimoy wasn't crazy about it either. But I liked contact. I wonder why it is that people who are actors or who are into this topic heavily seemed not to like it. I guess it depended on what level you were approaching it from. I don't know. I really liked it. From the Associated Press, I have here in my hot little palm the 10 riskiest places to live in the United States. You want to hear them? Number one. Well, no, maybe I should do it the other way around, huh? I know. Number one. Almost any place in California. Reason, earthquakes, wildfires, landslides, volcanoes, giant sea waves, smog, freeway snipers, oil spills, and future water shortages. Seattle. Reason, located only 70 miles from Mount Rainier and Glacier Peak, considered active volcanoes, also subject to but not prepared for earthquakes. Coastal Alaska and Hawaii. Reason, subject to great sea waves called tsunamis. Four, North Carolina's Outer Banks. Reason, pretty obvious, hurricanes compounded by Barrier Island, difficult areas to evacuate. Five, Miami. Reason, obvious again, hurricanes, high crime rate. Six, Louisiana. The coast. Reason, hurricanes, air and water pollution from chemical industry. Seven, floodplains of the Mississippi and other major rivers. Reason, floods like those of 1993 in the upper Midwest. Number eight is floodplains on smaller waterways. Reason, flash floods kill hundreds of unsuspecting people every year. Growing southern cities. Number nine, reason, warm weather all year favors housebreakers and other criminals. Many young males, often unemployed, flock to these cities. And number 10, the neighborhood of a nuclear power plant anywhere. Reason, Major accidents are rare, but have happened. And there is also the chance of terrorism. That is the list of the riskiest places to live in America. Interesting. West of the Rockies, you're on the air. Hi.
5: Hey, Art. This is Nick from Shelton, Washington.
0: Hi, Nick.
5: Hey, I got a couple questions and a comment.
0: All right.
5: Okay, first off, I got a scanner and I listened to the mirror frequency.
0: Yes.
5: Now, I hear, I guess it's called packet, where...
0: Yes, packet.
5: It sounds like when you call the internet and it's the modem picking up.
0: Yes.
5: Now, is there a way I can see what it actually is?
0: Oh, absolutely. Absolutely, yes. Go to an amateur radio supply store, any of them, and they will supply you with a packet decoder.
5: Oh, okay.
0: Simple as that. And the output of that can then go to your television or monitor or whatever.
5: All right. Second thing, Saturday night I was looking up in the sky watching the meteor shower.
0: Oh, we got to see it here, and it was beautiful last night at about, my wife sat out there for, actually laid out there for 2 hours last night. I was pretty cold and watched, and then I went out after 3 o'clock, after the program ended out here, and it was spectacular.
5: It is really cool.
0: Yeah.
5: I was looking up and watching, and I was watching a few satellites go by.
0: Uh-huh.
5: I was watching one in particular. And it was going along, and I was following it, and all of a sudden it got really bright, and it almost looked like it was shining a light down on me. And that flipped me out, so I called the UFO Reporting Center in Seattle, and he says it was probably a booster or rocket or something with a flat side that had a real reflective side.
0: Oh, yeah. In other words, if something is, for example, slowly tumbling in space, it will suddenly catch the sun. About what time was this?
5: It was around a little after 10 o'clock Saturday.
0: At night?
5: Yeah.
0: You shouldn't really see satellites at that time.
5: Well, there was quite a few going by.
0: It was heading from
5: south to north.
0: Well, right. But you see, I haven't seen them at that time. I've never seen a satellite at that time. I see them about an hour or so before dawn. Because these are polar orbiters, and they generally are 200 or 300 miles, not very high, and so they don't manage to catch the sun until the sun is beginning to look as you're getting toward the terminator.
5: Okay, then what is it that I see speeding by?
0: Spaceships.
5: Spaceships?
0: Mm-hmm.
5: Okay, and my comment. I sent a fax a while back about the Hanford here. And in the water.
0: Yes.
5: That's getting pretty bad over there.
0: Yes, it is. Thank you. There is, by the way, from the Environmental Working Group, if you want to believe it, they say that hundreds of communities in the Midwest are drinking a chemical soup from Maryland to Nebraska. Your tap water consists of a chemical soup. And it may not be too good for you, they say. May be carcinogenic, they say. The EPA, you will be pleased to know, will soon decide exactly how much weed killer it is safe to drink in your tap water. What do you think are the permissible amounts of weed killer to drink for a human being? Parts per million, no doubt. I'll be interested to see exactly what the EPA decision on how much weed killer we can drink will be. God, weed killer. West of the Rockies, you're on the air. Hello.
6: Yeah, hi, Art. This is Ken in Las Vegas.
0: Yes, sir.
6: Yes, sir. Since you're talking about weather and astronomy, maybe these topics would be good. First, I've heard rumors from other radio shows that there's some kind of a polar shift going on. I want to know if that's true. That's the first question.
0: I can only tell you what I know, so stop there.
6: Okay.
0: We've had various programs, people monitoring magnetic north, and there have been, four or five times a year now, it seems, there will be 8 degree and greater deviations for a short time from magnetic north. Now, or where magnetic north is, and that would indicate a kind of a wobbling going on. It seems to return, but that's what I know. I know that there is a deviation from time to time because we've had readings all across the continent.
6: Okay. The second and third question. Second question, I've heard on the Prophecy Club all this week and last week, somebody was saying, one of the guests was saying that September 12th this year marks the 2000th birthday of Christ, and he said that signs in the stars mean something. I don't know what it is. It also has to do with Israel, biblical prophecy. There's something tremendous. I don't know if that'd be part of the quickening. And the third question is that about a week ago on a local talk show, some guest was claiming that the Apollo missions were not really missions to the moon at all, that we did not land on the moon. And he cited many examples. And I wonder if you've ever heard of anything that there's some kind of...
0: Of course. There's a book called NASA... Mooned America or something.
6: I think it's called Paper Moon.
0: Yeah, there's a lot of people. You know, it's to me personally, it's like the Flat Earth Society. They have a right to their belief, but you know, as far as I'm concerned, we got to the moon and we're on Mars.
6: Okay, I just want to know what you think, because as I said, I did some reversals on that on a gentleman, and I believed he was convinced in his mind it was someone from Grumman who called in.
0: Well, the reversals would be congruent as long as he really believed what he was saying.
6: Yeah, he believed it, and I've done a few. I do reversals here and there, and he believed. And the funny thing, the guy from Grumman believed in what he was saying. He was trying to contradict.
0: Well, it's no different, sir, than a lie detector. If you take a lie detector test and you genuinely believe something, even though it be untrue, you're going to pass because you believe it. It's that simple. It only detects a lie, an intentional misstatement of truth. It does not detect something that may be untrue but yet is believed.
6: Okay, Art, I do appreciate your opinion, and I'll be listening. Thank you.
0: Thanks. That's all it is an opinion. Thank you very much. East of the Rockies, you're on the air. Hi.
7: Yeah, Art, it's Vince from Chicago.
0: Hi, Vince.
7: I'd like to clarify the ribbing I was giving you last week about the crazy glue incident when you accidentally crazy glued your lips together.
0: Oh, Vince. Yes.
7: Mm-hmm. You know, what it is, I think, that was so funny about that is that, you know, a person of your high stature that could actually do something kind of...
0: That stupid?
7: That stupid. I think it makes all of us mere mortals laugh, you know?
0: And, well... You know, I really will, Vince, be able to laugh about this eventually. I know I will. But the memories of how horrible it was, you have no idea. You can't imagine how horrible it is for a talk show host to actually glue a substantial, and it was like half my full lip. So
7: you
0: I kind of had to talk about like that, you know?
7: Right, and you had about 4 hours of radio talking like mumbling, blah, blah, blah, blah.
0: Well, I had a choice. I could either rip it open or stop the show. So I ripped it open, and a piece of my lip ripped with it. You know, one of these days, Vince, I'm going to be able to laugh about it. Look, I'm at the bottom of the hour. You want to hold?
7: Yes,
0: all
7: I'd
0: right.
7: like to.
0: Stay there. Vince in Chicago, WLS Country. I'm Art Bell.
8: 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That was Art Bell hosting Coast to Coast AM on this Somewhere in Time.

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5: Imagine you're struggling with back pain for months. 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
8: When you talk to him, he's engaging. He seems very intelligent. 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
9: He'd always talk about, I'm going to be a doctor.
8: But he has this dark side that he likes to keep separate and hidden from everybody else.
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11: Christopher Daniel Dunch.
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17: News. I'm Deborah Valentine. Debris has been found in ocean waters off Nantucket Island that is suspected of being that of an air ambulance traveling from Bermuda to Boston's Logan International Airport.
18: The plane plummeted from 24,000 feet to 11,000 feet in just 3 minutes. Six people are on board, including a patient and two medical workers.
17: Fox's Marion Rafferty reporting. Search and rescue efforts continue. President Donald Trump took to the stage in Ohio for a high-stakes campaign rally at the Butler Vandalia Center in a Dayton suburb, asking voters.
19: Some reason when I don't run, they draw 44% less people. So what I'm going to do is ask you to just pretend that I'm running.
17: The president's rally aims to boost the candidacies of U.S. Senator John Husted and gubernatorial candidate Vivek Ramaswamy 1 month ahead of the midterm elections. 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

0: we take you back to the past on Art Bell Somewhere in Time.
1: Good morning, everybody. At midnight tonight, I'm going to replay a very special segment by Linda Moulton Howe. In that segment, you're going to hear several witnesses, seven. Actually, there were a total seven. You'll hear from some who saw a Bigfoot. We have the photograph in question. By itself, it doesn't mean much. With what you're going to hear, it means a great deal. That occurred on Dreamland Sunday, and I'm going to repeat it, I think, after midnight. That's when I've pretty well decided I'm going to do it. I could do it now, but I might as well wait about a half hour. Because I want to talk with more of you about this weather change. And I have one other thing that I want to mention here in a moment. First, though, it's back to Vincent in Chicago.
2: Yeah, Art, I'd like to speak to you about the March 13th lights in Phoenix incident.
1: Yes, sir. Sure.
2: You know, a few things about that that really piqued my interest is how the media just picked up on that, you know, like 3 months later when Richard Hoagland was talking about the incident.
1: Wasn't that amazing?
2: That was amazing. And you know, another thing, you know, the Hale-Bopp comet was big in the news just as, you know, that was happening on March 13th in Phoenix. And I wonder if there's any relationship there. And like what Malachi Martin talks about, Father Malachi Martin, he talks about the Mount Graham Vatican's planetarium right over there in Phoenix. Somehow I think maybe some of that stuff is all related.
1: Malachi Martin, Father Malachi, did not equivocate. He said the Vatican clearly did that because they are looking for something.
2: You just wonder what the heck the Vatican is looking for.
1: Mm-hmm. Yeah, me too, Vince. I got to run.
2: Okay.
1: Thank you very much for the call. Sure. What do you think the Vatican is looking for? What do you think the Vatican might imagine is coming our way?
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1: Well, all right. Back to it we go, and it's open lines right now. Just one quick thing that I think I want to mention. In a bunch of newspaper articles and television pieces about me, people have made reference in sometimes very kind terms and sometimes very unkind terms about the fact that I live in a mobile home. Well, it is a mobile home, but it's not. It's a gigantic one. It's a big double wide, and the construction is all wood, you know, like a conventional home. And I own Geo Metros. You know, small little Geo Metros. And I don't intend to change that. And I am really surprised at the snobbishly elitish attitude expressed by a lot of people when you say mobile home. This home that I'm in is manufactured by a company called Nashua. And it was built in the state of Idaho by American workers. And let me tell you something about this home. It would be as good here, it would be as good in Fairbanks, Alaska as it is here. The insulation is superior. The heat loss problems or cooling capability is far superior than an average home. It's built very well, and I don't intend to change that. Though I may be making more money, I have no desire to live anywhere else. I am exactly where I want to be. So those elitist snobs who take great pleasure at poking fun or ridicule at me because of where I live can stick it in their ear. And I won't mention any names. East of the Rockies, you're on the air. Hello.
8: Art, how you doing?
1: I'm fine.
8: I have a real big puzzle for you.
1: Okay.
8: I picked up ham radio operations today on my stereo, and I can't figure out how I could have done that.
1: Well, it's simple. What kind of stereo do you have? You have a...
8: It's just, you know, it's a receiver. I have an equalizer.
1: Yep.
8: I have my CD player and my tape deck.
1: And separate speakers, right?
8: Yeah.
1: Okay, well, the number one way that you're probably picking it up is through the wires that connect your stereo to the speakers. That's the number one way. The number two way is through the electrical power cord, through the power system.
8: Okay.
1: But in all likelihood, it's the wires that are going to your speakers, and you might try a capacitor across the speakers. That will take care, or even better yet, you can go to a Radio Shack or wherever and buy a little filter and put that in between the speaker and the wire going to the stereo. And if that's the way it's getting in there, that will eliminate it.
8: But it was, what it was I was picking it up on my tape deck.
1: Yep.
8: When I had my microphone on.
1: Yep.
8: I didn't understand that. It was coming through my headset.
1: A microphone is a high gain circuit, and it would be very sensitive to nearby RF. So.
8: Oh, okay.
1: So yeah, sure, it can happen. What did it sound like? Was it legible or did it sound garbled?
8: Yeah,
1: like
8: it was good. I was actually trying to communicate with them, trying to see if they could hear me.
1: They
8: because I had
1: know.
8: The microphone on and I had my tape.
1: No. Unless you were communicating with not a ham station, but something beyond. Now, if you're communicating with something beyond, if you get an answer on your microphone to your,
8: yeah.
1: you got to worry, because you've now connected with something that is not a ham, at least not a ham here on Earth.
8: Yeah, I wondered about that one.
1: So you be sure and let me know if you get an answer.
8: Okay, thank you, Art.
1: Yeah, goodbye, sir. West of the Rockies, you're on the air. Hi. Hello there.
9: Art.
1: Yes.
9: Hi.
1: Hi.
9: I'm calling from Catalina, Arizona.
1: Catalina, Arizona?
9: Yes.
1: My first call from Catalina.
9: I heard an interesting thing on the news CNN had about the space shuttle.
1: Yes.
9: Last week you had a man on that did remote viewing.
1: Ed Dames, Major Ed Dames. I got a call from Ed Dames day before yesterday, and you know what?
9: What?
1: He said he has the answer to the Phoenix Lights.
9: Oh?
1: Yep. So we're going to schedule a show with Ed, and he's going to tell us what the Phoenix Lights were.
9: Ah. Well,
1: anyway.
9: He mentioned that Hale-Bopp was going to drop something off.
1: Yes, a cylinder, yes.
9: Well, the space shuttle went up and...
1: is observing Hale-Bopp.
9: Yeah, and they have now they have a robotic arm,
1: Japanese made, I might
9: add. Mm-hmm. And an infrared lens that is viewing Hale-Bopp.
1: Correct.
9: So I thought maybe they were...
1: looking for the cylinder?
9: Mm-hmm.
1: Maybe so. I appreciate your call, ma'am. They certainly are looking at Hale Bopp. They certainly could have had a better view quite some time ago. I wonder why they waited this long. I mean, I saw the photographs of Hale Bopp as observed in IR from the shuttle. And I thought, pretty pathetic. I mean, it looked a hell of a lot better from out here in the desert when it was near us. And had they taken a look then, but might have really been something. First time caller line, you're on the air. Hi.
10: Yes, how you doing, Art?
1: I'm just fine.
10: Let me turn down the radio here. There we go. Yeah, calling in regards to that little girl right there? Did we just talk to you?
1: Yes, uh-huh.
10: Okay. Well, Hale Bopp was supposed to drop that off not too long ago, according to what they call the Vatican Papers that you had on your website not too long ago.
1: That's not true. Well, those papers didn't say a word about any cylinder or anything separating from Hale Bopp.
10: Ah, then I must have missed. Then I must have misread it.
1: You did.
10: Yeah. Okay, I got a conspiracy theory for you, though.
1: Okay.
10: Okay. Now remember.
1: Wait a minute. I got to get. Oh, okay. Mel Gibson is now listening. Go ahead.
10: Okay, Mel Gibson is now listening.
1: Yeah.
10: Okay. Well, that's good. This deals with Elvis Presley.
1: Well, he'll like it.
10: Yeah, I'm sure he will. Okay. Right after Elvis Presley's death, everybody was saying that Elvis Presley wanted to join the DEA.
1: The DEA?
10: Yes, that he wanted to become a drug enforcement, you know, undercover agent.
1: Really? I think he was probably out of their weight class by then.
10: I believe so, too. But anyway, the way the theory goes is that the government did comply with his request. They faked his death. And they not only changed him physically, but they changed him sexually. And actually, Janet Reno is Elvis Presley. He is running...
1: I would have guessed that.
10: Actually, I thought it was pretty good.
1: Well, you know? Look, there's no way Janet Reno could be Elvis Presley.
10: Well, yeah, but if you put sideburns on her and make her take that stance, there is a similarity there.
1: None that I see. Thanks very much for the call. Yeah, I'm not doing anything on Elvis. And I've had a lot of people come to me that do Elvis, you know, I won't mention the groups that are big time. And I've never really been interested in this whole Elvis thing. Elvis was cool. There were a bunch of songs he did I liked, but I don't understand the hysteria behind it. Particularly the Elvis is still alive thing. No, he's not. He's dead as a doornail. And he's not, so that's my view, and I don't jump on it when it comes along every year. West of the Rockies, you're on the air. Hello.
11: On the air.
1: Yes.
11: This is the founder, Mr. Fidget.
1: Oh, my God.
11: How are you? I told you I could get through every day if need be, but I can't get...
1: You know what really is, you know how many emails I had as a result of you and your stupid fidgets?
11: It's frightening, isn't it?
1: It is frightening. I had emails from overseas about fidgets. I had emails from Sweden and Germany about fidgets.
11: Well, let me tell you, Art, I postal overnighted the package to you with five of the most amazing objects you will ever set eyes on.
1: Well, I'm glad that you're not sending it UPS.
11: No, as a matter of fact, the line at the post office was about 45 minutes long.
1: Oh, my. You sent me five fidgets?
11: I sent you five different models, of which, if you are to show one on the internet through your camera there, I'd prefer you just show the simplest one and keep the other ones in your treasure trove.
1: Really?
11: Indeed. And
1: everybody should know that fidgets are a unique little item that allows one to travel in time, yes?
11: Indeed, forward and potentially...

0: That was 6 years.
1: 6 years ago.
0: Yep.
1: Well, fidgets have literally made it across the face of the globe since then.
0: Absolutely, yeah. Anytime I meet an international traveler, if I can't convince them to make a donation to my cause for a fidget, I will absolutely give them one for free. Because this is a thing that does not care where you come from or what language you speak, and we need more things like that. We need things where people have something simple in common as opposed to something that's, as you were saying, elitist and pretentious, you know, just like, oh, you know, if in order to be successful, you have to have a Mercedes-Benz, your Geo gets you there, and the joy of life is the journey, not the destination, because as soon as you get to the destination, you have to pick another journey, buddy, right?
1: I couldn't agree more. I couldn't agree more, but do you expect to become possibly rich because of fidgets? Is there a market in fidgets, or?
0: Well, I've sold every one I've ever made, Art. I've got a few in my pocket right now. And I anticipate those going as soon as I run into people who know who I am and what I'm doing. But I'm not in it for the financial gain. I mentioned this, I want to make a living, and I want to have money, and I want to be wealthy. And
1: well, have fidgets supported you?
0: Absolutely, yes.
1: They have.
0: One thing, this is kind of a neat way to look at it, I think. I am going to create a for-profit company, Art, that makes and sells fidgets, except I'm not going to have anything to do with it because I'm a creative genius type, as people say. I mean, that's not my own appraisal. That's what other people say, and I have no choice but to fall into that role. So I'm going to let the widget manufacturing go to the person who can make a reasonable way to do it. In the meantime...
1: You just said widget. Was that Freud?
0: That was a Freudian slip. Here's the deal, Art. Somebody has a trademark on the name Fidget, F-I-G-I-T, and it's not me. And I didn't call it a fidget first. The guy I handed it to called it a fidget.
1: Well, so now, wait a minute now.
0: Okay.
1: If you invented the fidget, how could somebody else trademark the name?
0: No, it's another different type of toy. It's a little color-changing plastic disc. It's a different holder, you know, with the oil in there, and you press on it, it changes color.
1: So you're not going to be able to legally call it a fidget.
0: Well,
1: you're going to call it a gidget?
0: Here's what I call it. I included also a comic book for you of the history of how the invention of the fidget happened.
1: Okay.
0: And I'd prefer you didn't put that on the internet unless we discuss it.
1: All right. But
0: it just says pretty much what happened there. And all of the aliens in this whole comic book that you'll see there are fictitious to the best of my nature or knowledge. There are aliens that like serve as the mentor explaining the fidget like we're on a guided tour. Because surely if there's a more intelligent life in the universe, they have to understand fidgets, you know, because I mean, they're made out of circles.
1: Yeah, well... I will, within a day or two, have my fidget, and I will...
0: Tomorrow, by 2 o'clock, you will have your fidget, and I sent it so that you won't have to sign for the package. They'll just put it in your P.O. box, and you'll have it. One other thing I wanted to say, which is an answer to a question that you asked me, is about the money aspect, is that I'm going to create a nonprofit foundation called Cyclical Process Technology. CPT
1: Plug.
0: I'm sorry. Well, it's not an intentional plug. It's the only way that it's going to work in my life.
1: Sounded very intentional.
0: As you know, it's more than any one person could do because you've gotten the faxes and emails that they've never been able to find me, okay? So CPT is going to create a forum on the web where people can go in and put their ideas, uses, methods, skills, and techniques on the web.
1: CPT.com, no doubt.
0: Yes, Cyclical Process Technology. And then each time you go in and you read a use or method or skill or technique, you'll be able to evaluate it on a true, false, or neutral basis. And over a period of years, the truth about fidgets will emerge through a group consensus, you see, because I can't define it. I just discovered it. When I'm done on this planet, they're going to be around for another 1,000 years. You think what I say really is that going to be taken that seriously?
1: Who knows?
0: You know the little recycling emblem, reduce, reuse, recycle?
1: Yes.
0: Okay, that's our only icon of cyclical process that I'm aware of. We clearly need some more. Clearly, the trees operate in a spring, summer, winter, fall cycle. The moon goes around in a cycle. The sun goes around in a cycle.
1: Well, so, you know me. I'll try it. So if I'm not here tomorrow night...
0: I was thinking as I was listening to your show tonight that this was a historic night because this would be the last night that...
1: The last broadcast.
0: The last broadcast that Art did not know what a fidget was exactly.
1: Or maybe even just the last broadcast, period.
0: Well, I wouldn't expect that. I was reading your earnings report there in the... New York Times the other day. It looks
1: no,
0: like...
1: you weren't.
0: Yes, I did.
1: No, you didn't.
0: Yesterday, not you,
1: no,
0: but
1: no.
0: CBC's earnings report.
1: No, you're wrong.

0: wrong.
1: Well,
0: you're wrong. Do you want to know the truth?
1: Yeah.
0: Chancellor Broadcasting is Chancellor Evergreen.
1: Oh, okay.
0: They are not the same. They're a publicly traded company. We are not them. They are not us.
1: Okay, well, you should blame me for being mistaken.
0: We are a different Chancellor Broadcasting.
1: All right. Well, I love your show, Art, and I love your matter-of-fact manner of dealing with people, and I appreciate the fact that you've given me this time again. And I just want to find a forum that works for people to discuss and deal with these objects. And I come from a severely traumatic background. No need to go into that, but the reality is at this point, it's more than any one person can do, and until people step up to the plate and recognize that I've discovered something, I'm not an inventor, Art Bell. I am a discoverer. I have discovered something that people overlook.
0: I understand. I need to know something.
1: Yes, sir.
0: Now, obviously, I'm going to probably play with the most expensive version of the fidget, all right?
1: Well, I didn't send you the most expensive, but I sent you some darn fine ones.
0: You didn't send me the best fidget?
1: Well, now, it's a matter of opinion. Wait till you see them.
0: Well, I'm going to take the fanciest model that you sent, and I'm going to try to go sometime. In other words, I'm going to try to move in time.
1: Okay.
0: I'm going to try it.
1: I sent you a custom-built one that has incremental coverings on the ring, and you'll see what I mean.
0: Listen, I got to go.
1: Art Bell, it's been a pleasure. God bless you.
0: Take care.
1: Bye-bye.
0: I wonder where I'm going to go. Back 20 or 30 years or forward?
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14: Debris found. I'm Deborah Valentine, Fox News. The U.S. Coast Guard says debris from a missing medevac plane en route from Bermuda to Logan International Airport has been discovered in ocean waters off the island of Nantucket. Fox's Marianne Rafferty reports.
15: It was headed to Boston from Bermuda. The FAA says it lost contact with the aircraft near Nantucket. The plane plummeted from 24,000 feet to 11,000 feet in just 3 minutes. Six people are on board, including a patient and two medical workers.
14: In a statement from Bermuda Premier, the missing plane belongs to Canadian company Latitude Air Ambulance. They say the missing Gulfstream G-100 is one of its 10 jets. The company confirms the flight was in an active medevac operation when ATC lost contact. President Donald Trump speaks on the administration's record-setting numbers at a rally held in Ohio ahead of the midterms.
16: It was just announced that under Republican leadership, incomes for hardworking Americans have soared to the highest level ever recorded.
14: The president adds that the fake news media refuses to talk about our record-setting numbers, so if you don't mind, I'm going to do it myself. The president aims to boost the candidacies of U.S. Senator John Husted and gubernatorial candidate Vivek Ramaswamy 1 month ahead of the midterm elections. The campaign rally at the Butler Vandalia Center in a Dayton suburb. A meeting taking place at Camp David among top Trump administration officials to discuss the Iran conflict and the civil war in Yemen, involving fierce battles with Iran-backed Houthi rebels.
17: Senior Trump officials meeting at Camp David to discuss how to move multiple Middle East issues forward. Axios reporting Friday's talks focused on the war in Iran and the escalating Saudi-Houthi conflict in Yemen. Attendees included the Vice President, Secretary of State, and Secretary of War.
14: Fox's Lucas Tomlinson reporting. 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
9: A few miles from the glass spires of Midtown Atlanta lies the South River Forest. In 2021 and 2022, the woods became a home to activists from all over the country.
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0: At approximately 9 o'clock this morning, as law enforcement was moving through various sectors of the property, an individual, without warning, shot a Georgia State Patrol trooper.
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24: The 13-year-old daughter of actor Chad Lowe and Kim Painter took her own life. The L.A. County Medical Examiner has ruled the cause of death for Fiona Lowe a suicide. The Lowe family's initial statement following Fiona's death Tuesday asking anyone who's struggling with mental health to reach out to the 988 Suicide and Crisis Lifeline. Fiona was the second of Lowe and Painter's daughters. She leaves behind an older sister, Mabel, a younger sister, Nixie, along with her uncle, actor Rob Lowe, her grandfather, Chuck Lowe, among the family paying tribute on social media. Other statements remembering her as a loving young girl who was smart, creative, and loved to dance. Verity looking to get off to a big start at the box office. The film that stars Anne Hathaway and is an adaptation of a Colleen Hoover novel, projected to make between $30 and $35 million in its debut. Meantime, Digger, starring Tom Cruise, expected to make an underwhelming $12 to $15 million in its first weekend in theaters. Saturday Night Live returning for round two of its 52nd season with another night of big names. Dakota Johnson, who previously hosted SNL in 2015 and again in 2020, returning to the set, along with the 50 Shades of Grey star. The show featuring Baltimore hardcore band Turnstile as the musical guest. And Billy Crystal's new one-man show now in previews on Broadway.
25: The Tony and Emmy Award winner is returning to Broadway with 860. The show is set in the aftermath of the Palisades fires in Southern California that took his home and many others. I'm Daria Albinger.
24: That's entertainment. I'm Jennifer Polsoni.

0: Somewhere in Time. Tonight featuring Coast to Coast AM from August 12th, 1997.
1: Well, good morning. It's great to be here. We're going to talk about Bigfoot in a moment. Actually, I've got a report for you submitted by Linda Moulton Howe this last Sunday on Dreamland. This is a very serious report about Bigfoot, and there are many witnesses. Now, a lot of people stuff their nose in the air when they hear about Bigfoot, not because of the potential odor, but because they don't believe. Well, what I suggest to you is cuddling up near the radio and listening very closely to the report that's going to be coming up in a few moments. Further, there will be a mention in this piece of a Naples, Florida photograph of what they think is Bigfoot. And while the photograph is very indistinct, not good, and at a distance, I happen to believe this one is genuine, and I'll tell you why. I tend to doubt the ones that show Bigfoot close up, you know, where you can see the wrinkles in his little wrinkled Bigfoot ape-like face. I don't believe those because I wouldn't take a picture like that. I'd be running like hell, and so would you. And this photograph shows a definite furry creature in the forest moving away. That much you can see, and it doesn't mean much without the story that you're about to hear, but I'm going to reference you to my website here shortly, which is www.artbell.com. All right, you want to go up there. If you can't go up there, then you want to get web TV.
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9: The best thing about it is it's really exciting. We got complete vindication because basically what happened was is the government admitted that we don't know what these spots, these objects, these bright lights are, but basically you can help the government because the thing we're finding out is government's not that bright and they need our help. So that's where Coast to Coast AM comes in and George Norrie comes in. because you're going to have people on here that will give the government investigators an idea where to look, how to look, and what to look for. So it really does a lot of validation of the history of this show. And this is a huge step forward to getting to the truth, because for the first time, we have the U.S. government admitting that there's something to this, really admitting there's something to this. And that's the big step for all of us.
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10: That's what you have to do if you're an activist. And so in 30 years, the show has moved the needle. It would have maybe taken a little longer if it hadn't been for Coast to Coast. And history will look back and go, this radio show put this issue on over and over again. And ultimately, we got disclosure. And you're here to see it, and so am I.
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1: Just informed the piece is just a little bit too long to run in this half hour. So, I'm not teasing you along. We'll run it at the bottom of the hour. That's only about 15 minutes away. It is a remarkable piece. In the meantime, Art, says the innkeeper, who is not a prophet, why aren't you talking about the 7 asteroids that are going to be crossing Earth's orbit? Well, we can talk about that. It's Ken from Colorado. There are 7 asteroids. They are discovering now, on a daily basis, just about, new asteroids that cross our path. One of these days, one of them is going to hit us. CNN is doing a special tomorrow night that looks pretty interesting on the subject. And I'm going to be watching that. I think it airs at about, I'm not really sure about this, but I think it's around 7 o'clock Pacific time. You know, check your guides. And I'm pretty sure it's CNN, not TBS. I think it's CNN. And I'm looking forward to it. There are asteroids out there, big ones. And one of these days, one of them is going to cross our path, or we will cross its path, depending on your point of view, at the wrong time. And what a surprise it will be. And I'm sure they'll be holding hearings afterwards. I can almost close my eyes and I can visualize the Senate hearings. There will be people from observatories and the government coming in front of committees, grilled as to why we didn't have any warning, why we didn't know an asteroid was going to hit us until it did. And they will fidget about trying to come up with reasonable answers. But, you know, a big chunk of the planet is going to be gone by then. Then, of course, they'll put something in place to look for these things. West of the Rockies, you're on the air.
12: Hey, good morning, Art. Got your book the other day.
1: Oh, you did?
12: Yeah. You know, I was over at...
1: Where did you get it?
12: Well, I went to Barnes & Noble, couldn't find it. I've met 3 people there looking for it. Ended up going over to the Washington Square Mall. I'm calling from Tualatin, Oregon.
1: Oh.
12: And finally found it there.
1: Good for you.
12: I think it's great.
1: Well, it's now... I just got a call earlier today. It is now the second most requested book in all of America at one of the stores. I forget which now, but one of the big ones. So in other words, it's selling and they're going into another printing right now and they can't keep up.
12: Couple of questions.
1: Fire away.
12: Are we going to be able to hear any updates from you on your trip to Egypt? It was my first.
1: Yep. Tell you what I'm going to do. I'm going to take a satellite phone with me.
12: Uh-huh.
1: You know what that is?
12: Uh-huh.
1: Little guy, you put up a little tiny dish and you fire it up even on a ship in the middle of the ocean and you call anywhere you want in the world.
12: Oh. Well, I'll be looking forward to that.
1: Yeah, so will I. Could be fun.
12: And I wanted to comment on your show last night. I thought it was great.
1: UPS last night.
12: Yeah. I think that the president has so many things or people looking at him, you know, with the sex scandal and the money and this white water, that I think he's going to wait to the last minute and try to save the day and try to win back some popularity.
1: You know what? I don't care about his sex life. I really don't. What I do care about is his intervening in this strike before one of two things happen. Either a lot of small American business goes out of business, we're on the verge of that now, or UPS gets damaged beyond recovery, or the union itself gets damaged because workers begin crossing picket lines, the union dissolves, and that'll be harmful to the union. So before any of that happens, everybody better step back, take a good deep breath, and rest for about 90 days. And to me, that means the president damn well better step in soon.
12: Yeah. Well, thanks a lot. I wanted to say one more thing.
1: Sure.
12: My wife ordered the Kaito Slim.
1: Oh, yes.
12: And we were proud to be able to tell them that we heard it on your show, and we bought your book, and I enjoy it. Like I said, this is Rod from Tualatin. And you have a great night.
1: All right, my friend. Take care. The Quickening is now available nationwide. It's great. I don't have to give out 800 numbers anymore. That kind of thing. If you want a copy of The Quickening, be my guest. Go into your favorite bookstore and ask for it. That's all you got to do. If they don't have it there, you know, prominently displayed, it will be available on order. One way or the other, all you've got to do is ask. It's called The Quickening. And it's by Art Bell, and maybe it was prophetic in the sense that what is described in there is now well underway. And I would say actually progressing at a pace even faster than I anticipated, but it's all in there. East of the Rockies, you're on the air.
13: Hello, Art. This is Fred from McKeesport, Pennsylvania.
1: Hi, Fred.
13: Good evening.
1: Yes, sir.
13: Hey, I got a couple things for you tonight. Earlier in the program, you had a guy that called up. Talked about the people that espoused Mother Earth and equated it to paganism.
1: Yeah, somebody sent me a fax here a little while ago taking me apart for that.
13: You know, I'll tell you what. You know, when I was in college 20 years ago, I took a class, one of those senior crip classes that you always get an A in. It's called Religions of Mankind. There are a multitude of religions in this world.
1: In other words, there's no way to be wrong, so you always excel.
13: Exactly. Uh-huh. And, you know, I have to ask this guy, who built Earth? And when you're talking about Mother Earth, you're really talking about God. And, you know, along with the quickening, how long does God have to be kicked in the butt by we humans to say, okay, that's it.
1: Okay, here's the key.
13: I can't take it anymore.
1: Here's the key. I don't worship the Earth, you know, as one would worship God.
13: No.
1: Or a creator, or not. I don't know. It depends on you. I don't worship the Earth. I simply am respectful of the Earth.
13: I don't worship the Earth either, but I say there are people that do. And
1: well, I'm not one of them. I don't worship the Earth, but I'm respectful of it, and it's going to kick our butts if we keep treating it this way.
13: Another thing, a little off the line on that. Talking about Lyndon Howes, I'm anxiously waiting to hear her Bigfoot thing.
1: Yes.
13: Did she happen to mention to you about a guy in Pennsylvania that woke up one morning and called her because he had a triangle with a line underneath of his, the triangle with a line underneath of it burnt into his thumbs?
1: No.
13: No?
1: No, but I can ask.
13: Well, I'll tell you what, I sent her a tape and, I talked with her at length on it. And the thing that was, you know, what is shocking was, when the thing appeared on my right hand, or just below the first knuckle on the thumb,
1: Right.
13: I didn't really pay too much attention to it. I thought, well, okay, no big deal. I must have injured it somehow. Well, 3 days later, the exact same mirror image appeared on my left thumb.
1: Hmm.
13: And I can verify that. I didn't...
1: Did you take pictures?
13: Unfortunately, that's what Linda asked me, and I am disabled.
1: Oh, total bummer. I mean, there it was on your thumb. If you could ever...
13: I know it. I did have an individual from the Veterans Administration verify it, because I showed it to him, that it was an actual burn mark. And the line that was underneath the triangle was an actual burn in a scratch.
1: Well,
13: they removed tissue.
1: What's your best guess? You were abducted.
13: I have no idea. I have no idea. I've been trying to get old John Mack or University of Pittsburgh Medical Center to regress me, but I'm not successful yet. Now, hopefully, on the 22nd, I go for another meeting and of this month and see what happens.
1: Maybe I could get somebody actually on the air here to regress you right on the air. Wouldn't that be neat?
13: I would love it.
1: All right.
13: In fact,
1: well,
13: I wrote you a letter. I never did mail it, though, explaining this whole thing.
1: I mean, I can imagine your voice suddenly changing.
13: Hey.
1: Beginning to relate where you went, what was around you, the beings, the long needles.
13: I would, I'll tell you what, I would love to be regressed on the air.
1: All right. Well, I'll bear that in mind. Thank you very much for the call. If I can find somebody who's capable of doing that, that would be kind of a kick, wouldn't it? Hello, Art. When I saw the movie Contact today, what an eye-opener. The first scene that started from a Earth sunrise and traveled out to who knows where in the vast universe, the scene evoked such an emotional response in me, I just wasn't ready for it. I'm still trying to figure out all the questions and emotions I felt watching the movie. People need to ask the greater questions that were hidden in the movie. I agree. And I liked Contact a lot. I want my own copy of Contact. I might even want to go back and see it again, and I'm not a kind of person, even though I collect movies, and I do, I rarely watch them twice. Contact is one I must see again. I loved it. East of the Rockies, you're on the air. Hi. Hello there.
14: Hello.
1: Yes, you're on the air.
14: Hey, Art Bell.
1: That's me.
14: How you doing, sir? I'm a tugboat captain in Louisiana, and I've been entertained by you for several years since you've been down here on this, and in between New Orleans and Baton Rouge Harbor.
1: Are you on a tugboat right now?
14: Absolutely correct.
1: Where are you, roughly?
14: Actually, in between New Orleans and Baton Rouge on the Mississippi.
1: Cool.
14: Probably one of the first, huh?
1: Well, we've had ships at sea before.
14: Really?
1: Yeah, but you know, you're fairly unusual.
14: Well, when you were talking earlier about the EPA and making its comment about they're going to make a ruling on how much water we're going to be able to drink.
1: How much weed killer is fit for human consumption?
14: Right. Too bad they don't have that same little analogy on how much it's going to take for the fish to survive. Of course, you know that Louisiana's probably one of the areas in the world where we have some of the largest fish kills.
1: We've got
14: a little over a couple of thousand square miles of dead zones. And it,
1: my God.
14: It's phenomenal that the number of fish and the oxygen being depleted from the water down there, it's just getting larger and larger every year.
1: Well, you better than anybody else could tell people if it's really going on or it's a bunch of bunk.
14: It's absolutely correct. And then the part you were talking about, Louisiana, as far as being a bad place for living and
1: I don't mean to slam Louisiana, but this is an Associated Press list of the 10
14: absolutely
1: most...
14: absolutely correct. We live in a section, at least I operate in a section of what they call the Cancer Corridor. And it's, it's not a day that goes by that you can't smell some, notorious chemical being discharged from some of the smokestacks around. But besides that, with the floods and everything that's, that comes year-round, this past year was one of the greatest floods that I can remember. The waters were so high and they stayed for so long. It's just going to be interesting to see how long the Corps of Engineers were able to build and construct these levees that contain the Mississippi, how long it's going to be before they start depleting at a rapid rate and maybe causing some major catastrophes down here in this area.
15: There is another thing I would think you would be very concerned about this year, or I would be concerned for you, and that is hurricanes. I don't think it's going to be a good year for hurricanes in the Gulf.
14: The people in New Orleans are quite scared, to be perfectly honest with you, and they don't really talk very much about it because New Orleans being a crescent city, if you will, hinges between Lake Pontchartrain and, of course, Mississippi River. If there would ever be a storm that would verge, make its way into Lake Bourne, the Wrigley's area, and enter into Lake Pontchartrain, not only would it probably cause a tidal surge that would probably just devastate the city, the number of lives is, you know, it's just phenomenal. I couldn't even contemplate putting a figure on it. There's no evacuation route out of New Orleans except for Interstate 10.
15: You know, I'm going down to New Orleans right around the 14th or something of September, somewhere
14: really?
15: In there. To the NAB convention, it'd be the first time I've ever visited New Orleans. I'm really looking forward to it, but that'd be right in the middle of the hurricane season.
14: Yeah, absolutely. Absolutely. Well, if you ever take a walk out on the river and you see these big white boats rolling around shoving grain barges, you know it might be one of us.
15: You'd be one of those, huh?
14: Might be one of us.
15: All right, my friend. Thank
14: take
15: you.
14: Care.
15: Right. All the ships at sea, somebody used to say, right? One night, we ought to do that. We ought to just open a special line for ships at sea. That'd be fun, huh? West of the Rockies, you're on the air. Hi.
16: Hi, Art. I was wondering about the fidget guy. You know, if he's real, why didn't he go ahead in time to see what's going to happen to you?
15: Oh, he's real. In the sense that I got emails from all over the world about fidgets, I guarantee you. So, apparently my fidget will arrive later today, and you know I'm going to try it. And if I'm not here tomorrow night, that's going to mean, well, that I'm sometime else.
16: Why didn't he go see what was going to happen?
15: All I got to do is make up my mind whether I want to go forwards or backwards. Which way do you think I ought to go?
16: I'll go ahead.
15: All right. I'll bear that advice in mind. How far, I wonder. Maybe just a short jump. Take a look at the market. Come back.
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6: 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I'm Christian Spicer. I'm a writer, podcaster, and a huge fan of The Last of Us. In this show, we'll be recapping the story of part one while diving deep into the making of. 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
7: At first, they don't like each other. 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
6: You'll hear from voice actors like Ashley Johnson and Troy Baker.
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13: Yes.
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14: 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No matter what, you keep finding something to fight for.
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16: News. I'm Deborah Valentine. The Coast Guard has found debris in ocean waters off Nantucket Island from an air ambulance en route from Bermuda to Boston. The aircraft disappeared with six people on board.
17: The state agency, which operates Logan International Airport, shared the following statement. Quote, we can confirm that the aircraft did not arrive at Boston Logan as scheduled.
16: Fox's CB Cotton reporting. We're learning more about the first officer who allegedly stabbed his captain during that flight Dubai flight.
18: According to people familiar with the matter, the suspect in this case had previously been hired by Oman Air, but was later grounded by the airline over suspicion of his activities. The suspect in this case eventually was given a ground job with Oman Air.
16: Fox's Jeff Paul. Oman Air was suspicious of the co-pilot due to his extremist views. 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
1: A report coming up from Linda Moulton Howe in just a moment about Bigfoot. Stand by, it'll be coming up next. Then you can go to the website and see the photograph that she's talking about. So Linda Moulton Howe coming up next.
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8: All right, from Philadelphia, Pennsylvania, with a very, very serious report this evening regarding the ongoing Fisteria problem and more. Here is Linda Moulton Howe. Linda, welcome to the program.
9: Hi, Art.
8: Hi.
9: Well, the fish kills by the Fisteria dinoflagellate organism that I've been reporting about this summer in North Carolina have now apparently extended to the Pocomoke River in Maryland, which, if you recall, last week and the week before when I was interviewing Dr. Joanne Burkholder and others, they were afraid that this was going to happen. Millions of fish have been dying in North Carolina rivers over the last 3 weeks, and now, last Wednesday and Thursday in Maryland, thousands of dead fish with bleeding round lesions were found along a 5-mile stretch of the lower Pocomoke River near Shelltown, Maryland.
8: Boy.
9: Officials closed the Maryland waterway to swimmers and fishermen and have gathered fish and water samples to send to Dr. Joanne Burkholder in North Carolina and another research lab in Florida. 10 people who recently swam or fished in the Pocomoke have reported flu-like symptoms and open lesions on their bodies. The Fisteria organism has also been identified in Virginia rivers, and officials in that state have been asked to close the extreme eastern side of the river near the Pocomoke Sound in Virginia. And I'm going to keep updating that story, but my feature story tonight is the mystery of a tall primate-looking creature reported by several people near Ochepee, Florida, in the Big Cypress National Preserve in the Everglades at the end half of July. This is in an area near Ochepee, Florida, in what is called the Big Cypress National Preserve. It's a big swampy area, as people who have been there know. And one witness who actually took a photograph of the Bigfoot creature was Vince Dore. He is a respected fire chief in Ochepee. He's worked there for 20 years. Mr. Doar's photograph can be seen on the Naples Daily News internet website at www.naplesnews.com. It is a blow-up from his long photograph. He did a zoom on this creature. Now, Mr. Doar, like many other eyewitnesses, prefers to caution that the sighting could be someone dressed up in a gorilla costume. However, when you listen to what the eyewitnesses say, it's hard to imagine anyone being able to survive such a costume in 100-degree heat and 3 feet of swamp water all day with mosquitoes for several days in July. One of the tour guide eyewitnesses was Steve Goodbread, who works for Pelican Tours in the Everglades. Around the same day in July that Vince Doar took his photograph, Steve had 12 tourists in his van on Turner River Road at about 2:15 in the afternoon when the tourists spotted a tall primate creature. This is Steve Goodbread.
10: The people that were on the tour just happened to say, well, what's that? And I'm looking somewhere else, and I'm like, well, what does it look like? Because I can't, and there's 12 sets of eyes looking all different directions.
9: Right.
10: I said, well, it's something big and black. I said, well, it's probably a bear. We do have black bear down here, and I'm going to tell them about black bear. They get to be about 250 pounds and whatever. And a few seconds went by, and they're like, they got real hysterical. No, it's not, you know, what is that? What is that? It doesn't look like a bear. So I kind of tried to get a better look, but I was looking across the canal and through the bushes of this thing, where some of the other tour guides actually got to see it on their side of the road.
9: Mm-hmm.
10: The day I saw it, it was not in clear view with me. And I couldn't really tell what it was. I couldn't tell if it was looking at me or looking away or whatever. I wasn't that close, but I just know it was big, black, seemed to be hairy, and, you know, seemed to be standing on its two legs. But I couldn't tell what size it was because looking through the trees, it mm-hmm. appeared to be something around 6 foot tall.
9: Mm-hmm.
10: And I could probably say it definitely was not a bear, because it didn't have movement like a bear.
9: You know, how did it move?
10: More or less side to side. It wasn't. I couldn't see it really take steps and walk, but it was moving back and forth
9: mm-hmm.
10: Through the bushes. There was a little bit of a clearing where you could kind of make out something a little bit, but most of the time it was behind enough bushes where I couldn't see the whole thing.
9: And how long was it in view?
10: Well, we probably sat there. Well, probably it seemed like forever, but probably 5 minutes.
9: Okay. And in those 5 minutes, did anybody in the group try to go closer?
10: No, I couldn't get anybody to get out of the van. I didn't have a camera with me, and the people that were there had a camera, and I tried to get them to at least open the door and step out and get a photograph, and they wouldn't do it. And then when I went to open my door, they all screamed at me, don't open the door, don't open the door. You know, they were all terrified, I guess.
9: Hmm.
10: And but nobody... Well, we would have had to cross the canal.
9: Mm-hmm.
10: There was no, where we were, there was no bridge.
9: Mm-hmm.
10: There was nothing, no way to cross. So there wouldn't have been any way to get any closer. And nor the, you know, when you see something you don't know what it is, the best thing to do is not to go closer.
9: Mm-hmm. Well, you've been in this country for 42 years of your life. Intuitively, at your gut level, did you feel that you were looking at something that was some sort of a separate kind of creature?
10: When I was initially sitting there, I was in awe of what was over there. I didn't think about it being something phony. It didn't appear to be phony.
9: Mm-hmm.
10: It appeared to be something over there, unique, you know,
9: right.
10: Something I couldn't explain.
9: Right.
10: And I was just as much in awe as everybody else. I was kind of peeking over there, trying to figure out what it was. And I guess if I would have thought about it being somebody over there trying to play a prank, I might have tried to get over there and stop it, you know, because I don't want my tour operations get in any type of deal like that.
9: Mm-hmm.
10: Nor do I want anybody else down there playing jokes on us that are going down there.
9: Mm-hmm.
10: But no, my intuition was that it was real.
9: Okay.
10: Whatever it was.
9: Another tour guide, Dow Roland of Everglade Day Safari, had 4 adults and 2 boys in his van when they saw a primate creature 3 times. Dow Roland.
11: The 8-year-old shouts, Bigfoot, Bigfoot. I guess he'd seen on TV or something. Anyhow, we turned and looked the direction he was looking, and about 100 yards up the road at the edge of the brush, out near outside next to the road, was Bigfoot. And that's what it looked like.
9: What were you seeing in terms of height and color and so forth?
11: Well, it was very, at that distance, it was very dark, hairy creature, around 6 feet tall.
12: Could it have been 7 or 8 feet tall?
11: I doubt it.
12: Okay. So from your perspective, it was about 6 feet tall. And was it standing, moving?
11: It was standing, looking in our direction, then it looked in the opposite direction, and it looked at us again and then ran into the swamp.
12: And when it ran, how did it run?
11: Kind of loped, or a long gait.
12: And when it turned to you a couple of times, could you see anything about its eyes or facial features?
11: No, but we drove further up the road to get closer to it. Because by this time, I wanted to be sure what I was looking at, and the people did, and so forth. So we drove on up about half the distance again, and it came out again at about 150 feet. And this time I could see the face and the front of the body and the back as it turned around. And the hair was long, dark brown hair, very full hair on the head, the neck, the arms, even hanging down from the arms. And the chest was covered with hair. The face seemed to be clear. And it looked like a gorilla.
12: And about how long do you think the seven of you got to see it? Total front.
11: Mm-hmm. Probably 3 or 4 seconds.
12: Well, that's a good long time. And then what did it do then?
11: It turned around and ran back into the swamp.
12: And did you get out and look to see if there were tracks there?
11: I drove up to where it went into the swamp and took out my camera. By this time, I had forgot about the camera, looking at the creature, of course. When you're surprised like that, you don't do what you would expect you might do. Anyhow, I got out of the vehicle and went into the swamp where it had gone with my camera. I have a 300-millimeter lens on a Nikon.
12: Mm-hmm.
11: And I couldn't see it. And I didn't see any tracks. It was real brushy. And I stood around in the swamp for a little bit, hoping to get a shot of it with the camera. And the mosquitoes were so bad, I just couldn't bear it. And so I got out of there.
12: Mm-hmm.
11: And got back in the van and waited a while, and nothing happened. It didn't come back out. And I drove off. And I got up the road about a quarter of a mile and looked in the rearview mirror, and there it was again. Standing alongside the road.
13: Then the end of July, David Sheely, owner of the Florida Panther Gift Shop in Big Cypress Trail Lakes Campground, found two large 13.5-inch-long primate-looking tracks and made plaster of Paris casts of them, and he found a chunk of reddish-brown hair on a tree. He talked about these discoveries on a Fort Myers, Florida radio station around July 29th. This is what David Sheely in Ochepee, Florida, said happened next.
14: I came home from a radio station, this one in Fort Myers, and it's about 9:30 at night. I'm sitting in my house. I get a knock on my door, and there's two guys standing there dressed in black. And it's dark, and they got on sunglasses. And I'm thinking, oh, my God, what's going on? Normally out here, it's either a friend or somebody who's in trouble. But I knew this was different. They came in. They asked me my name. They came into my house. They pulled out some kind of ID, and they said they were there to get the tracks and the hair. Well, I had left the tracks in my truck, and it was raining. And I didn't tell them that, but they said, well, what about the hair? Well, I look over at the table because the hair is sitting there in the open, and then they look over at it, and I said, well, it's right here. I mean, it was too late by then.
12: Mm-hmm.
14: And then the one pulls open his jacket. He grabs the hair out of my hand, pulls open his jacket. When he opens his jacket, I notice he's got on a big, like a belt with all kinds of bullets and clips and stuff. I don't know. I'm not saying he had bullets. I'm saying it looked like it. There were like canisters on his belt.
12: Definitely armed in some way.
14: He was equipped. I don't know if you call it armed or not. He was equipped.
12: Mm-hmm. And as he opened up his jacket and took the hair, what did he do with the hair?
14: About halfway from his waist to on his underarm, inside of his jacket, he had a long slit, and it was like a pocket. And it kind of just fell open when he opened his jacket, and he stuck it right in that pocket.
12: Okay. And then what happened? What was said?
14: They said, we're going to have this analyzed, and then we're going to come back and talk to you. And then they just turned around and walked out of my house.
12: Did you go to the door to see what kind of vehicle they might have gotten in?
14: I saw exactly what kind of car they were driving. After I heard them go out, I heard the car door close. I stuck my head out the door and looked, and it was a black Lexus or a Mercedes, kind of a sporty-looking car. And what was unusual about it was it had like a long, like a CB whip, the kind of big antenna with a spring on it,
12: mm-hmm.
14: attached to the bumper.

0: they said that they had questions they wanted to ask me. Well, that's not the end of it, because about 3 days after that happened, they got all these helicopters flying around here at 3 o'clock in the morning over where the sightings were. And they hovered in one spot behind my campground for 45 minutes with their lights on the ground.
1: Would you please go back to the night of Friday, August 1st, start with exactly what started, how it happened. Tell me everything that you saw and heard.
0: 12 o'clock at night.
1: Midnight.
0: Midnight. I'm laying in bed, and I started hearing choppers at a distance. Well, that's not unusual, really, to hear a chopper, but it's unusual to hear one flying low. And I knew it was flying low because I could hear the blades ricocheting off of the swamp.
1: Mm-hmm.
0: Like, boom, boom, boom, boom, boom, boom, boom, like that.
1: Mm-hmm.
0: So about 2 o'clock, I tried to go back to sleep, but it just kept getting louder and louder. Well, when I went and looked in my yard, I could see that it was probably between 6 or 8 helicopters a mile and a half north of my campground in the area where they had been having these sightings.
1: Of this Bigfoot creature.
0: Yeah. So I watched for a little bit, and I went back inside. All I could see were lights moving around, like spotlights, searchlights.
1: Mm-hmm.
0: So I lay back down, and they keep getting closer. And the next thing I know, they were north of me. Then they're down further in the swamp to the east of me. And at 3 o'clock, they were south of my place about a mile and a half. And at that point, at 3 o'clock, when I walked out on my back porch and looked out there, all of a sudden they all came together. And they put their lights down on the ground, and they hovered. And I figured they had spotted something. But they hovered there. It was incredible. They hovered stationary for 45 minutes.
1: And Art, I asked him what happened. He said that the helicopters then cut off their searchlights, flew away in the distance, and I asked him if he was able to go to that area where they converged. He said it is impossible. It's all government property. The government has restricted the use of airboats even there. The only way people can get in is to walk, and there's 3 feet of water, and nobody can get there.
2: All right, Linda, we'll get some information out in a minute. My God.
1: Yep.
2: Bigfoot, men in black, and helicopters. Oof.
1: I know.
2: All right, hang tight. We'll be right back from the high desert.

are. You can believe it or not. But there were several eyewitnesses. What do you think about that? Oh, and there's one more thing. I have and don't frequently play what Bigfoot experts around the world agree is the real sound of a Bigfoot, actually recorded in the forest. There's a long, long story that goes with that. But I've got the sound, and you try and imagine yourself out in the middle of the woods somewhere, and this sound suddenly coming out of nowhere.

That's it. A lot of people say it's a lot of things, but those who know Bigfoot say that's what you just heard. And I've talked to a lot of experts about that, believe me. All right, here's what I've got to say. Now, listen to me carefully. On my website, you will find a picture, the one Linda referred to. It is not in itself convincing. But what convinces me that this might, it shows an erect, very brown, hairy something walking away or strolling away or sidestepping away, whatever. I tend to believe it because it is that far away, and that's the only way I'd take a photograph. I can tell you that right now. The only way I'd take

0: photograph. Otherwise, there is no way. Confronted either with what was described by those witnesses or confronted by the sound you just heard in the middle of the forest, I don't mind telling you that I would be long gone, on my way home, taking the shortest way home I could find. Feet, get me out of here. That kind of thing. And that's why I tend to believe it. But if you'll go up on my website, you'll be able to see the photograph that was taken. It's all, of course, at www.artbell.com. Take a look. Let me know what you think. Well, not definitive, right. But if you add to it what you just heard, the eyewitness testimony, then you begin to build a case that there is a creature out there that we don't know about. Does that make sense to you? It does to me. Paranormal? Missing link? I don't know. But something's out there.
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17: Debris found. I'm Deborah Valentine, Fox News. The U.S. Coast Guard says debris from a missing medevac plane en route from Bermuda to Logan International Airport has been discovered in ocean waters off the island of Nantucket. Fox's Marianne Rafferty reports.
18: It was headed to Boston from Bermuda. The FAA says it lost contact with the aircraft near Nantucket. The plane plummeted from 24,000 feet to 11,000 feet in just 3 minutes. Six people are on board, including a patient and two medical workers.
17: In a statement from Bermuda Premier, the missing plane belongs to Canadian company Latitude Air Ambulance. They say the missing Gulfstream G100 is one of its 10 jets. The company confirms the flight was in an active medevac operation when ATC lost contact. President Donald Trump speaks on the administration's record-setting numbers at a rally held in Ohio ahead of the midterms.
19: It was just announced that under Republican leadership, incomes for hardworking Americans have soared to the highest level ever recorded.
17: The president adds that the fake news media refuses to talk about our record-setting numbers, so if you don't mind, I'm going to do it myself. The president aims to boost the candidacies of U.S. Senator John Husted and gubernatorial candidate Vivek Ramaswamy 1 month ahead of the midterm elections. The campaign rally at the Butler Vandalia Center in a Dayton suburb. A meeting taking place at Camp David among top Trump administration officials to discuss the Iran conflict and the civil war in Yemen involving fierce battles with Iran-backed Houthi rebels.
0: Senior Trump officials meeting at Camp David to discuss how to move multiple Middle East issues forward. Axios reporting Friday's talks focused on the war in Iran and the escalating Saudi-Houthi conflict in Yemen. Attendees included the Vice President, Secretary of State, and Secretary of War.
17: Fox's Lucas Tomlinson reporting. 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
9: You never know who might be taking the quiz.
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17: A UK man charged with preparing an attack on a leading British Conservative political leader. Fox's Stephanie Bennett in London has details.
20: Richard Tice, deputy leader of Reform UK, told the BBC that Nigel Farage was ignored when he complained about threats to his safety. 28-year-old Joshua Carey was charged with one count of preparation of terrorist acts, including against the Reform UK leader. Farage is a leading Conservative politician and a well-known campaigner for Brexit. The charge against Carey relates to activity that took place between May 2024 and July 2026. He's going to be in court on Wednesday. Carey has previously been charged with the murder after the death of Anne Widdecombe. That happened back in July. She was a British politician and a member of the Conservative Party. Prosecutors say Widdecombe was eating lunch at her home when Carey allegedly walked through the front door and beat her 21 times with a hammer. He then took her wallet and fled. The attack was captured on home security cameras and only lasted roughly 2 minutes.
17: Carey has not yet entered a plea in this case, but has a trial date scheduled for next summer. On Monday, the first day of the U.S. Supreme Court's new term, justices have a major climate change case. Fox's Carmen Roberts has more on this story.
21: The case involves a devastating Colorado wildfire in which billions of dollars could be at stake. The city of Boulder sued ExxonMobil and Suncor Energy, accusing them of misleading the public about their role in climate change. The companies, backed by the Trump administration, argue states cannot regulate a global problem, saying that power belongs to the federal government. But Boulder says it's not regulating emissions. It's seeking damages from companies it blames for local climate-related costs. The ruling could affect similar lawsuits across the country. Carmen Roberts, Fox News.
17: Only 8 of the 9 justices will be on the bench. Justice Samuel Alito recused himself just 1 week before arguments after facing calls to step aside because he owns stock in oil companies. I'm Deborah Valentine. This is Fox News.
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That's what's so curious. 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
6: Imagine you're struggling with back pain for months. No one can tell you what's wrong. Then you find a doctor.
7: And the words that he said that I wanted to hear was, "I can fix you." And, you know, those are magic words. I was in pain, and somebody, a neurosurgeon, said I could fix you.
6: You trust he'll take care of your problem.
8: Nothing but good reports and a list of accolades that were two pages long.
9: When you talk to him, he's engaging. He seems very intelligent. He's witty. He's charming.
10: He'd always talk about, "I'm going to be a doctor."
9: But he has this dark side that he likes to keep separate and hidden from everybody else.
6: This is a story about 33 patients who put their trust in a prominent surgeon in Dallas.
11: State your full name for the record.
12: Christopher Daniel Dunch.
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6: From Wondery, the network behind Dirty John, I'm your host and reporter, Laura Beal. 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
17: Fox News, I'm Deborah Valentine. Debris has been found in ocean waters off Nantucket Island that is suspected of being that of an air ambulance traveling from Bermuda to Boston's Logan International Airport.
18: The plane plummeted from 24,000 feet to 11,000 feet in just 3 minutes. Six people are on board, including a patient and two medical workers.
17: Fox's Marianne Rafferty reporting. Search and rescue efforts continue. President Donald Trump took to the stage in Ohio for a high-stakes campaign rally at the Butler Vandalia Center in a Dayton suburb, asking voters.
19: "Some reason when I don't run, they draw 44% less people. So what I'm going to do is ask you to just pretend that I'm running."
17: The president's rally aims to boost the candidacies of U.S. Senator John Husted and gubernatorial candidate Vivek Ramaswamy 1 month ahead of the midterms. 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

0: thank you so much, Lisa. 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
1: Oh, yeah. Lots of great listeners here on Coast to Coast. All right. Well, we'll be back after the break with who is known as a ghost professor, John Kachuba. And we're going to talk with him after the break about shapeshifters and all sorts of fun things. We will be back. 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
10: Wreckage found. I'm Deborah Valentine, Fox News. Debris from a missing medevac plane en route from Bermuda to Logan International Airport has been discovered off the island of Nantucket, according to the U.S. Coast Guard. Air traffic control audio moments before the air ambulance was reported missing.
11: Roger, you said you're coming in blind. Is that what you said? Okay, you declare an emergency or no? Okay, you're coming in a little weak.
10: Two crew members, two medical workers, one patient, and another person were aboard. President Trump in Ohio Saturday, where he rallied voters ahead of the 2026 midterm elections in November. The president highlighting economic success under his administration, despite an underwhelming September jobs report.
12: It's just announced that under Republican leadership, incomes for hardworking Americans have soared to the highest level ever recorded.
10: Just 29,000 new jobs were added in September. The race for Ohio's Senate seat is key to Republicans maintaining control of the upper chamber.
13: Polls show Republican John Husted is lagging behind Democrat Sherrod Brown. A poll from Marist shows Brown leading Husted by 8 percentage points, 51-43%. As a former senator, Brown does enjoy name recognition in this state, but voters I've spoken to say that's not necessarily a good thing. They point to Brown's loss in 2024 as proof that many folks have already rejected his record. Brown, meantime, has a new Substack post. He says, without fail, John has voted for special interests, pharma, crypto, Wall Street, and tax breaks for billionaires over those of middle-class people, with one objective, to increase value for shareholders. Husted has leaned into his alliance with the president, even as some GOP candidates have broken with some of the president's policies, like the war in Iran.
10: Fox's Madeline Rivera. 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
10: New details emerging about the Fly Dubai co-pilot accused of trying to hijack an Israel-bound flight. We get more from Fox's Jeff Ball in Tel Aviv.
17: According to people familiar with the matter who spoke to Fox News, the suspect had previously been hired by Oman Air but was grounded over suspicion of his activities. The nature of those activities hasn't been disclosed, but the suspect, after being given a ground job with Oman Air, later moved to Dubai, where he eventually became a pilot for Fly Dubai. The Associated Press has identified the pilot as Hammam al-Hammam. The Emiratis, who are leading the investigation, now saying the suspect attacked the captain of that aircraft using the axe that is typically stored in the cockpit for emergencies. The UAE's attorney general saying the suspect then tried to take control over the plane, attempting to carry out what they are calling a terrorist attack.
10: Investigators are trying to determine whether the co-pilot acted alone or had connections to an extremist group or foreign entity. Across the southeast, millions facing flooding as rain impacts the region, with some areas seeing half a foot of rain. Fox Weather's Brandi Kimmel reports from New Orleans.
18: Here in New Orleans, 2 to 3 inches of rain by Monday. In coastal Mississippi, going into the Florida Panhandle, we could see up to 8 inches of rain. Overall, we have up to a level 2 out of 4 risk for flash flooding through Monday. Now, yesterday, city emergency officials in New Orleans sent text alerts warning residents of possible street flooding, stating parking is temporarily allowed on medians, also known as the neutral ground here, which is generally elevated above street level. Meanwhile, several events have been impacted, including the National Fried Chicken Festival, which was originally scheduled this weekend and now pushed to next weekend.
10: On Sunday, the flood threat shifts east and extends much into Georgia and the Carolinas. Alabama and most of Mississippi are included in the level 2 out of 4 threat as well. I'm Deborah Valentine. This is Fox News.
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6: Charges laid by L.A. police against O.J. Simpson in connection with the brutal slaying of his ex-wife Nicole and 25-year-old Ron
7: Doesn't
6: Goldman.
7: Fit? 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
8: The jury find the defendant, Orenthal James Simpson, not guilty of the crime of murder.
9: Dear Mr. Simpson, hello. It's me, Kim, Ron Goldman's sister. I'm sure it's really weird to be getting a letter from me, but for years, I've listened to what everybody else has to say about you. The lawyers, the media, but never from you. I'm wondering if you would sit down and talk to me. I just want to understand whatever can be understood. That's a letter that I wrote to the man I believe brutally killed my brother. 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
10: Hi, babe.
9: Hi, Daddy. 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
11: News. I'm Deborah Valentine. Search and rescue continues after a medevac flight from Bermuda to Logan International Airport in Boston dropped off the radar off Nantucket Island. Fox's Marion Rafferty.
12: The plane plummeted from 24,000 feet to 11,000 feet in just 3 minutes.
11: Six people were aboard. The Coast Guard confirms spotting a debris field. President Donald Trump speaking on the administration's record-setting numbers at a rally held in Ohio ahead of the midterms.
13: It was just announced that under Republican leadership, incomes for hardworking Americans have soared to the highest level ever recorded.
11: The president aiming to boost the Ohio candidacies of U.S. Senator John Husted and gubernatorial candidate Vivek Ramaswamy 1 month ahead of the midterm elections. 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
6: A debris field spotted. I'm Deborah Valentine, Fox News. A search is still underway for a missing Boston-bound medical plane. Fox's Marianne Rafferty reports.
7: The Coast Guard has found debris from a medical transport plane that vanished off Massachusetts coast. The search is still ongoing for its six passengers. The FAA says it lost contact with the aircraft early Saturday morning near Nantucket. It was headed to Boston from Bermuda. The plane plummeted from 24,000 feet to 11,000 feet in just 3 minutes.
6: The Massachusetts Port Authority released a statement saying their thoughts are with those on board and their loved ones as the search continues. President Trump rallying in Ohio on Saturday in support of Republican candidates ahead of the midterms, including Ohio GOP Senator John Husted and gubernatorial candidate Vivek Ramaswamy. The president accuses the media of negative reporting on his tariffs.
8: A word that's made our country rich. A word that I said, it's my favorite word in the whole dictionary. And the fake news killed me. They kill me. I said, this is my favorite word. The word is tariff.
6: Central to Democratic campaigning messaging is spiking inflation under the Trump administration. Cornell University's president, Michael Kotlikoff, is responding to the closing of a 2024 investigation into allegations by a former female student that she was gang raped by seven members of the Chi Phi fraternity.
9: I want to acknowledge something that can be difficult for an institution to say. We don't have all the answers, but we are committed to investigating and finding the answers our community deserves.
6: The Tompkins County DA says there was not enough evidence to prove Jane Doe's case, forcing it closed. New York's governor has appointed the state's attorney general as a special prosecutor to lead a criminal investigation into the alleged incident. 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
11: There was a murder in Central Ohio that many people still don't want to talk about. The man who committed that crime once sat on death row, but now he's on the run. His name is Lester Eubanks. Lester didn't tunnel out of prison or scale a stone wall. On a December morning in 1973, he and a small group of inmates were granted permission to walk outside prison walls. His handcuffs were taken off. He changed into civilian clothing, and he and three others were driven to a local mall. They were told they could wander the stores and were asked to return to a designated meeting spot. Hours later, all the inmates came back, except Lester Eubanks, and he hasn't been seen since.
0: He had a full plan. The guy had a plan.
12: I was just astounded that this could actually happen.
11: There were many years when it seemed like no one was even looking for Lester. But recently, his whereabouts have become the focus of the U.S. Marshals Service, the federal agents who track fugitives. The case is testing the marshals.
13: Those nine lives are running out, and we're going to catch up with Lester.
11: And is being urged on by those hurt most by Lester's crime.
14: He's had enough free time. He confessed to the crime, and his time is up.
11: I'm Sunny Hostin with ABC News. Over the past year, a team from the ABC News Investigative Unit joined the search for Lester Eubanks. They uncovered new leads, possible sightings, and at every turn found resistance from those who want Lester Eubanks to be forgotten. What they've uncovered is a case that's about more than murder. It's about family loyalty, a life on the run, and a first-hand look and how the U.S. Marshals are trying to solve one of the oldest fugitive cases in American history. Now, they may be closer than ever. From ABC News.
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14: News. I'm Deborah Valentine. Debris found in ocean waters off Nantucket. The U.S. Coast Guard confirms it's set of a missing medevac traveling from Bermuda to Boston's Logan International.
15: A Canadian medical transport company, Latitude Air Ambulance, based in Ontario, has spoken out to several outlets to say the missing plane is one of theirs.
14: Fox's CB Cotton search and rescue efforts continue. Six people were aboard. President Trump speaking to a crowd of supporters in Ohio during his 32-day, 17-state midterm campaign swing. The president encouraging voters to maintain GOP majorities in Congress.
16: Radical left Democrats handed us the dark age of America, but we will quickly turn it into, and we already have, what we've done in a little more than a year and a half is incredible. We're the hottest country anywhere in the world.
14: Democrats touting spiking inflation as part of their midterm strategy. 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
9: A debris field spotted. I'm Deborah Valentine, Fox News. A search is still underway for a missing Boston-bound medical plane. Fox's Marianne Rafferty reports.
10: The Coast Guard has found debris from a medical transport plane that vanished off Massachusetts coast. The search is still ongoing for its six passengers. The FAA says it lost contact with the aircraft early Saturday morning near Nantucket. It was headed to Boston from Bermuda. The plane plummeted from 24,000 feet to 11,000 feet in just 3 minutes.
9: The Massachusetts Port Authority released a statement saying their thoughts are with those on board and their loved ones as the search continues. President Trump rallying in Ohio on Saturday in support of Republican candidates ahead of the midterms, including Ohio GOP Senator John Husted and gubernatorial candidate Vivek Ramaswamy. The president accuses the media of negative reporting on his tariffs.
11: A word that's made our country rich. A word that I said, it's my favorite word in the whole dictionary. And the fake news killed me. They kill me. I said, this is my favorite word. The word is tariff.
9: Central to Democratic campaigning messaging is spiking inflation under the Trump administration. Cornell University's president, Michael Kotlikoff, is responding to the closing of a 2024 investigation into allegations by a former female student that she was gang-raped by seven members of the Chi Phi fraternity.
12: I want to acknowledge something that can be difficult for an institution to say. We don't have all the answers. But we are committed to investigating and finding the answers our community deserves.
9: The Tompkins County DA says there was not enough evidence to prove Jane Doe's case, forcing it closed. New York's governor has appointed the state's attorney general as a special prosecutor to lead a criminal investigation into the alleged incident. 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
9: It's election day in Brazil, where the current president is being challenged by the son of the man he beat the last time.
18: Jair Bolsonaro can't run to avenge his defeat to President Luiz Inácio Lula da Silva. The ally of President Trump is serving a 27-year prison sentence for attempting a coup in the aftermath of his 2022 election loss. But Flavio Bolsonaro, his son, is running, and polls suggest a very close race. Brazil is deeply polarized between the left-wing President Lula and his right-wing opponent, so a small number of persuadable voters will swing the election. On Friday, the U.S. suspended services at its Brazilian embassy and consulates, citing unspecified security concerns. Jonathan Savage, Fox News.
9: The polls in Bosnia are open for an election testing a separatist Serb leader's grip on power despite his ban from public office. Across the southeast, millions facing flooding as rain impacts the region, with some areas expecting half a foot of precipitation. Fox Weather's Brandi Campbell reports from New Orleans.
20: Here in New Orleans, 2 to 3 inches of rain by Monday. In coastal Mississippi, going into the Florida Panhandle, we could see up to 8 inches of rain. Overall, we have up to a level 2 out of 4 risk for flash flooding through Monday. Now, yesterday, city emergency officials in New Orleans sent text alerts warning residents of possible street flooding, stating parking is temporarily allowed on medians, also known as the neutral ground here, which is generally elevated above street level. Meanwhile, several events have been impacted, including the National Fried Chicken Festival, which was originally scheduled this weekend and now pushed to next weekend.
9: Today, the flood threat shifts east and extends much into Georgia and the Carolinas. Alabama and most of Mississippi are also included in the level 2 out of 4 threat as well. I'm Deborah Valentine. This is Fox News.
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6: 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How could she have just gone down there and accidentally died? How could there have been no marks on her?
7: All theories are out there, you know, everything from murder to UFOs to Bigfoot.
5: This season on Blood Trails, we're following the trail of seven cases that start in the field and end in the shadows, where missing persons reports, half-buried evidence, and whispered suspicions blur the line between hunting story and homicide.
8: I just instantly started freaking out, yelling to the world, "What's going on?" 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I mean, I'm out in the middle of nowhere. 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
5: From the frozen woods of Maine to the mountains of Montana, from an archery opener gone wrong in Wisconsin to a father's last walk through the Minnesota deer woods, each story begins with a hunter stepping into the wild, but not all of them come back.
9: 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What do you say? He's not here with us. You know, it was tough.
5: I'm Jordan Sillars. Join me as we track the truth through tangled cover and cold case files, where every trail tells a story, and every story leaves its own trail of blood. Blood Trails.
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10: Trump rallies. I'm Deborah Valentine, Fox News. President Trump rallying in Ohio Saturday in support of Republican candidates ahead of the midterms, including Ohio GOP Senator John Husted and gubernatorial candidate Vivek Ramaswamy. The president accusing the media of negative reporting on his tariffs.
11: A word that's made our country rich. A word that I said is my favorite word in the whole dictionary. And the fake news killed me. They killed me. I said, this is my favorite word. The word is tariff.
10: Central to Democrats' campaigning messaging is spiking inflation under the Trump administration. A Cornell University official is speaking out about an alleged 2024 gang rape involving a university fraternity. Fox's Lucas Tomlinson.
12: Cornell University's president is breaking his silence as outrage grows over the handling of an alleged gang rape at a fraternity house in 2024. In a video statement, the school's president in part called the allegations, quote, deeply disturbing. He says he also supports New York Attorney General taking over, and he promised to improve campus safety. This is where learning Tompkins County prosecutors reportedly declined to review additional evidence. They apparently decided not to pursue charges based on the accuser's statement.
10: Lawyers for some of the defendants in the case insist their clients did nothing wrong. Search and rescue efforts continue for a missing medevac flight en route from Bermuda to Boston's Logan Airport. The U.S. Coast Guard says debris has been found in ocean waters off Nantucket Island. Six people were aboard. Fox's CB Cotton reports.
13: A Canadian medical transport company, Latitude Air Ambulance, based in Ontario, has spoken out to several outlets to say the missing plane is one of theirs.
10: The FAA says air traffic control lost contact with the aircraft after it suddenly plummeted from 24,000 to 11,000 feet in 3 minutes. 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
4: 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Hey there, we are Armstrong and Getty.
5: As usual, AI in the coming computer apocalypse was a big topic of conversation, not to mention the terrible rape story out of Cornell. Was it a rape at all? Geopolitics? Are we winning in Iran? All sorts of good stuff.
4: Yeah, we did 20 hours of live radio like we do every week, and we boiled it down to the best. If you want to hear more of us, look for our podcast, Armstrong and Getty On Demand. This is the best weekend talk show in America.
6: The president met with those top tech execs for hours behind closed doors. Some in that room have sounded the alarm. Anthropic CEO Dario Amodei has warned AI could be a risk to humanity itself if left unchecked.
7: The mechanism, how we address those risks, is still under discussion.
6: But for weeks, the president has dismissed those concerns, rejecting calls to regulate AI as a globalist scheme, and repeatedly describing AI fears as a hoax.
4: Yeah, so that's Rachel Scott, ABC News, reporting on the big AI summit at the White House yesterday. Just a little more from the general report. Then we'll get into some of the individual comments, which are, especially Elon's, are just amazing.
6: There will be no federal guardrails on AI. Instead, the president announced several companies have signed a voluntary joint agreement, suggesting industry leaders should implement internal measures to monitor and check their own AI models, partner with external auditors to review their systems, and create an independent committee of a board of directors. But none of that is legally binding. The president was asked what compels these companies to follow through.
8: Is it binding in any way?
9: I think it's morally binding, yeah.
4: Morally binding.
10: No, okay.
4: What would we be getting if we had a Democrat president? Would they be full speed ahead on some sort of guardrails? Or I don't know. The politics of the whole AI thing are kind of all over the place.
5: Right. You'd have public statements that would probably be like, we need to regulate this. Just the way Democrats always talk about anything, you know, the government needs to get involved. But if they would actually do anything is a different question, because what to do
4: right,
5: and how to do it is just, nobody knows. Dario doesn't have any idea.
4: Speaking of Dario, who runs Anthropic, which is about to have a $19 trillion IPO or something like that.
11: Really?
4: Really? Here's what he had to say yesterday.
7: Look, I mean, I will say what I've always said, which is that AI has incredible benefits. I've talked about the medical benefits of the technology. As the president has said, you know, whoever wins AI wins. I think that's very important. But I think the technology has very real risks. And, you know, the mechanism, how we address those risks, is still under discussion. But we all need to work. We all need to work together to make sure that we can win, and we can win safely. If we do this right, if we work with the president and everyone here, we can win safely.
4: Well, maybe you don't trust Dario from Anthropic. I'm sure you trust Mark Zuckerberg of Meta explaining how some of this is going to work, I guess.
7: The basic idea is that we want to give the American people and our customers confidence that the technology works in the way that we intend.
4: Yeah, right?
7: Every company is building something that's a little bit different. You know, having one set of standards for what everyone should want to build. People want to do some different things, but I think what we can all agree on is that the American public and our customers want to know that what we're building is working in the way that we all intend. So we drafted a set of principles and commitments around building robust internal controls and detecting if there are any issues with the technology, coupled with multiple layers of auditing and controls, starting with internal risk review, external auditors and evaluators, and agreeing that we're going to have all of our boards of directors independently review the reports that come from the auditors. I think these are good steps forward.
5: Now, if you'll excuse me, I've got to get back to torturing the souls of the damned. Mark Zuckerberg, a.k.a. Satan.
4: So, if you saw the photo they took at the end, it reminded me of that famous painting, which is apocryphal, but close enough, of all the founding fathers there at the Constitutional Convention, or, you know, drafting, building our government, talking and all that sort of stuff. this was similar, I think. You had the president of the United States with all of these guys, Dario and Elon and Zuckerberg and everybody standing around there. And someday I think that photo will look back on it and think we had no idea what we were unleashing, or that was the beginning of all this greatness, or however we'll look at it. But that was a moment yesterday. That was a lot of power and a lot of the future for humanity on planet Earth right there in that little group of people.
5: It may be looked upon as the inflection point where humanity woke up and blah, blah, blah. Or it may be, look, all four horsemen of the apocalypse in one picture. You know, one of those damn spam things you get, horrifying pictures from history. They're always pestering you to click on. It might be one of those.
4: So here's a couple of not too long Elon clips where he's talking about, you know, the upside and how great it's going to be. And to me, most people must think this isn't going to come true. Because if you actually believed what he's saying is going to come true, I feel like everybody would be talking about this nonstop. Right. Here we go.
7: Sorry, the question was about age of abundance.
10: The future? Because people looking at this will be worried, particularly laptop jobs. What are they going to do in the future, Mr. Musk?
7: Well, I think it is worth highlighting the positive benefits of AI, which will, or SI, pardon me.
11: Thank you.
7: Super intelligence. I think by far the most likely outcome is an age of abundance, where we don't have just a universal basic income, we have universal high income.
4: Everybody's going to have, universal means everyone, everyone's going to have a high income given to them by some entity. Nobody ever quite explains what that would be, so you don't have to work if you don't want to. We'll also have these benefits.
7: People speak about medical benefits. I think but maybe it's worth talking a bit more about that. When you have robots and you have super intelligence, it means that everyone in the world can have better medical care than anyone here, including me. And wouldn't that be wonderful?
4: Tremendous medical care, but no job or purpose in life. Somebody asked Elon about jobs. What are people going to be doing for a living out there?
10: Not if they haven't got a job.
7: Well, jobs are going to change. Jobs have always changed. Being a computer used to be a job. There used to be buildings full of people doing calculations. But now digital computers do those tasks. And I don't think anyone is pining to go back and do calculations all day to do bank interest rates, which is what they used to do. So I think we'll see an evolution of roles. And as the president has mentioned, it's not as though unemployment has increased. In fact, there's a tremendous demand for people. So I think the most likely outcome, and it's probably worth looking at the most likely outcome, is one which is incredibly beneficial, and it's a future that you, if you could look into the future, it is a future you would want.
5: He is brilliant, and he's completely wrong. It is such a truism that I hesitate to even say it. Every psychologist, every religion, every philosophy that's ever swayed more than 36 people in the history of mankind has said you've got to have a life of purpose. And for all of us, for all of time, part of that purpose has been providing for ourselves and our family. It's the way we're built. And then we search for, you know, higher up on Maslow's hierarchy of needs and relationship with God, ultimately, blah, blah, blah. But if you remove all purpose from people's lives, and they're just going to sit around writing poetry. Poetry about what? What feelings are they expressing? How comfortable they are? Or how they've got nothing to do, they're bored to death, they just do drugs and have sex, but nobody's going to have any sex anymore. I tell you what.
4: I feel like the media is doing such a bad job of asking questions around this. I would love to have my shot at talking to Elon or President Trump or whoever about this. Okay, universal high income. Are we kind of pretending here that all politics are going to disappear around this issue? Who's getting the universal high income when? What is the distribution method? How are you gathering it from these companies? Why are the companies voluntarily giving up all this money to the government, who's then going to redistribute it? How much of a cut is the government taking? What about people who, like me, you know, people that are old? We've been saving our whole lives preparing for a retirement that we thought we had to plan for. Do we get the universal high income? No, you don't get it because you've already saved. Okay, okay, is that what it's going to be? Or do, how does this work? Or do I get it in addition to what I've saved, which means I got a lot more money than somebody who's starting out as a 25-year-old who has... who's starting in on his universal high income? Is he going to be envious of what I have, or angry, or is he going to be a political block that's saying, take some from those of us? You're pretending that politics are going to disappear around this issue.
5: Right, right. And a thought just occurred to me. We've talked about this so many times, and it was not until now that a light bulb went off in my head. Again, cite Religion, the good book, This Too Shall Pass. What happens when the inevitable occurs and the status quo, that is what Elon Musk is talking about, and we're talking about the enormous disruptions to lives and souls and it all, what happens when that ends and people have become utterly unable to do anything productive, provide for themselves, or even bother to have sex?
4: Well, why do you see it ending?
5: Because everything does.
4: You don't think the new robot AI world will continue to produce enough money for everybody to live on for, I mean, nothing lasts forever, but
5: right,
4: for the
5: right,
4: foreseeable
5: right.
4: future, it certainly could last many, many decades.
5: If you want my prediction, it is this. If this stuff comes true, even substantially, the human population on Earth will plunge. It'll make the current low sub-replacement rate birth rates look like a horny Mormon family. I mean, there will be no babies.
4: But
5: and a certain very smallish sect of humans will go back to the old ways and how they coexist with the modern robot computer no-sex world. I don't know.
4: I won't belabor this because we talked about it a lot, and we'll be talking about it a lot as this unfolds, probably over next year or whenever it's going to happen. But so when do the checks start going out to who? And what about the guy who made $180,000 a year as a programmer or whatever the hell he was doing? Everybody's going to lose their jobs. guy was making $180,000 a year, and now you're getting $80,000 a year from this universal high income thing. You're not going to be happy with that. You've just taken a huge step backwards.
5: Yes. Yeah.
4: Again, acting like there's going to be no politics around this is just insane.
5: Well, it's completely naive. It's the sort of thing you get from a scientist. They don't think about anything but the science, which is why they need our wise stewardship or something or other. I don't know.
4: How has nobody asked Elon or Amadei or any of these people the question about, well, some houses are bigger than others. Who's going to live in the big houses and who's going to live in the small houses? I mean, how is this going to shake out?
5: Well, right. And let's have Steven Pinker and the Pope and I don't know who else all weigh in on the question. That's the question. I'm less worried about robots chainsawing my head off.
4: Yeah, I'm not worried about that at all.
5: Right. Well,
4: a social unrest?
5: I mean, that would hurt like crazy for a minute.
4: There easily could be tremendous social unrest.
5: I mean, vroom, vroom, vroom, vroom, vroom. Hold still, human. You're not worried about that at all?
4: Is that the way it's going to talk? Okay, stay tuned. More on the way.
0: Jack Armstrong and Joe Getty.
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29: It isn't just girls who want to have fun, and despite the rising price of recreation, a Bank of America analysis suggests it's a price we're willing to pay. Government statistics show the recreation index rising 2.7% in the past 12 months, while spending on hobbies from arts and crafts to skydiving soared nearly 8% last month compared to August of last year.
5: Wow, that's great. I like to do watercolors while I skydive.
4: They're calling it funflation.
5: They should stop.
4: Yeah, they should.
5: That's not fun at all.
4: I have a feeling neither Joe or I have ever seen these. I know I haven't. I actually know the things I know and don't know. I'm guessing
5: known
4: Joe has
5: unknowns. Yes.
4: I'm guessing Joe hasn't. Katie, maybe you have. palm cooling devices are all the rage among athletes right now. Has anybody seen these?
5: Uh-uh.
1: No.
5: Katie?
1: No. I don't think I have.
4: It sounds like complete crap to me, but professional athletes are palm cooling. I tried it for my casual runs, this New York Times runner, researcher, follower of exercise trends said. Exercise and diet is like, man, it's as trendy as any fashion could possibly be. Mm-hmm. And I guess we're all looking for that new diet that will work better than all the other ones we tried and didn't work. And same with exercising, I guess. So there's always a, and some of them are true. They come along and they're good ideas. Some of them are just crap. But anyway, if you
5: most of them are about as good as the last one.
4: If you've glanced at the sideline during pretty much any professional sports recently, you've noticed athletes clutching a mysterious long black cylinder. These devices are meant to cool palms, supposedly reducing fatigue and allowing athletes to exert themselves beyond their usual limits. If this device is good enough for the world's best athletes, it could be for me, said a casual runner. Okay.
5: That's some good logic.
4: They're just fancy ice packs, according to this New York Times reviewer. These cylinders are a type of performance-enhancing gear known as palm cooling devices, and the devices make big claims. By cooling the blood running beneath the skin of your palms, they promise to reduce fatigue and allow an athlete to exert themselves beyond their usual limits.
5: Makes sense to me.
1: I don't know that I've ever been in the middle of a workout and thought, man, I wish my palms were cooler.
4: My hot palms are really slowing me down.
1: Yeah, really messing with me here.
4: Well, according to this, the hairless skin on your palms is uniquely suited for temperature exchange.
5: Oh, clearly.
4: Beneath the skin of the palm are specialized blood vessels called the arteriovenous anastomoses, which remove heat from the circulating blood when cooled, said this PhD professor of kinesiology at Cal Poly. The process is similar to the age-old advice of running your wrist under cold water on a hot summer day, which must not be age-old advice in my world because I've never heard it.
5: Yeah, I have actually. Okay. So, all right. So your palms are specially adapted to cooling your blood.
4: Have you run your wrists under cold water? I've never heard that in my whole life. And I've lived in a lot of hot places. Never heard that in my life. But does it work?
5: I don't know.
4: Does it do anything? Do you do it a lot?
5: It doesn't hurt. Well, you're hot and you have cold water on you, so it's pleasant. But
4: now I have
5: beyond that, I have no idea. Right.
4: Cooling the palms also provides a strong sensory signal to the central nervous system, said the PhD. That information can influence perceived effort, exercise tolerance, and ultimately the decision to continue or stop exercising. So that's the latest trend. If you want to be the cool, I'm doing the latest thing person at the gym, you've got the palm cooling devices that you can get on Amazon for a couple $100.
5: See, my disgust at the idea of being that person is so strong that even if this was legit, I couldn't use
4: it. Even if it worked, you wouldn't want to be that guy?
5: No, I can't. No.
4: It kind of reminds me, I was thinking about it, I saw a picture of the new Philadelphia 76ers. The NBA season's about to kick off. And if you're a basketball fan, you wonder, what's that team going to be like with LeBron on it and all those scores and blah, blah, blah. Anyway, LeBron is wearing that leg sleeve. And everything I've read is that most of those sleeves do nothing. it's just things that the NBA players decided they kind of like, and then you get used to, and then you get a little bit of a what is that when you believe something that's not true?
1: Like a superstition?
4: It becomes a bit of a superstition where, like, Kobe did that. He had a good shooting night when he wore one of those sleeves, so he just kept wearing it all the time. But it doesn't necessarily do anything. So
1: I thought they were all for compression.
4: Yeah, I don't know.
5: The leg stuff, it matters.
4: Well, it depends on whether it's compressing you or not, but some of them are just things that are on your arm. It's like wearing a long sleeve shirt versus a short sleeve shirt. It's not really doing anything. But
5: what about a necktie?
4: But once
5: is anybody
4: they become
5: in the NBA wearing a necktie?
4: But once they become popular, then other people see it and think, I need to have one of those, and then it just kind of catches on. And I think the palm cooling devices might be that. I don't know. Give it a whirl. I'll try it today. I'll get a couple of cold cans of Coca-Cola and walk around them in my palm of my hand.
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2: Fox News, I'm Paul Stevens. Search and rescue operations underway after a medevac flight from Bermuda to Logan International Airport in Boston dropped off the radar from Nantucket Island. Fox's Marianne Rafferty.
3: The plane plummeted from 24,000 feet to 11,000 feet in just 3 minutes.
2: Six people on board. The Coast Guard says a debris field has been found. President Trump speaking on his administration's record-setting numbers, quote-unquote, at a rally held in Ohio ahead of the upcoming midterms.
4: It was just announced that under Republican leadership, incomes for hardworking Americans have soared to the highest level ever recorded.
2: The president trying to boost the candidacies of U.S. Senator John Husted and gubernatorial candidate Vivek Ramaswamy 1 month ahead of the midterm elections. 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

0: 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Jack Armstrong and Joe Getty.
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3: To the best weekend talk show in America. Hey there, we are Armstrong and Getty.
4: As usual, AI in the coming computer apocalypse was a big topic of conversation, not to mention the terrible rape story out of Cornell. Was it a rape at all? Geopolitics? Are we winning in Iran? All sorts of good stuff.
3: Yeah, we did 20 hours of live radio like we do every week, and we boil it down to the best. If you want to hear more of us, look for our podcast, Armstrong and Getty On Demand. This is the best weekend talk show in America.
5: The Cornell 7 case is showing how the sex positivity crowd is failing their own stress test.
6: By any credible legal analysis, what happened was legal. Even within the woman's own account, she consents over and over, and when she revokes consent, the action stops. But I do think we all agree this is a yucky situation, because I think deep down we all know that you can be two consenting adults and what can happen is still wrong.
3: Yeah, I don't know. I've known a couple of women in my life who had situations like this occur. And they both said, we're talking about the Cornell 7, the supposed gang rape, and that was never pursued by the college at the time because of the things that she said, which we've gone over the last couple of days. And now it's, why has it become a story? Because she changed her mind? Is that why it became a story again?
4: Yes, she filed a civil lawsuit against the university for failing to protect her, among other things.
3: But the example I was going to give of a couple of women I've known who had situations like this was they were willing participants up until the point they weren't, but it was difficult for a variety of reasons to change the direction of the evening at that point.
4: Right.
3: Completely hammered out of your mind and surrounded by a bunch of people, and things are really happening really fast, and yeah, it's ugly.
4: Right. And there are so many details to this, and it's important that you look at the details because everybody, as usual, is rushing to their own narrative and viewing all the facts through their narrative. For what it's worth, I don't have a narrative. I abhor sexual assault, rape of all sorts. At the same time, I have encountered people who have made choices that they later regretted, sometimes bitterly, and sought to blame everyone but themselves for those choices. It's part of human psychology. It's pretty common, honestly. And this one is a little mixed up and full of contradictions. And so anybody who's approaching it as if it's obviously one thing or another is being dishonest or they're a fool. I don't even know where to start. So one of the new pieces of information that's getting a fair amount of attention today is the fact that in the original police report, this woman, though several of the things she said contradicted this, she said, I'm certain it was rape. Now, a lot of people are treating that as though it's dispositive, which is a fancy legal word that means just that settles it. It's not at all. It's not dispositive if every piece of specific evidence says, no, it was gross and rude and piggish and everybody was drunk and high, but no, it was not forcible and there was consent. So she isn't the legal expert for what's rape or not. And it's hard because she gives examples of, you know, somebody groped her who she had not consented to groping her. He just wandered into the room and she said, get out. And he got out. All right. So what do you call that? Keeping in mind that rape is a serious, serious crime and the sanctions for it are appropriately serious. Sometimes not serious enough, in my opinion.
3: Oh, I've always thought full on classic rape should be, if we're going to have a death penalty, I'm fine with the death penalty for that. That's pretty awful.
4: But you got three guys having, two or three guys having consensual sex with a woman. And then you just do a little touching and it's okay for a minute, but then it's not. I don't think you're a rapist. Okay. It's different. It's piggish and bad behavior and you ought to regret it. But
3: Well, and as, you know, repeated again, everybody's hammered out of their mind.
4: Yeah, and then you've got the question of the post-incident communications, which I thought I had in front of me in detail. I don't think I do. So a couple of days after, and God darn it, sorry, I'm frustrated because I was sure I had those handy and I may have just misplaced them. A couple of days after the incident, she and one of the fellas, male number one, as he was described in the original complaint, the guy who she was enamored with, and who she was excited about the idea of a threesome with another dude, male number two. This was 100% not only consensual, but enthusiastic. A couple of days after, he texted her and said, and I'm summarizing, hey, I kind of feel bad about how things got out of hand. Sorry, because I like you. And she was like, yeah, I like you too. And it was cool. But then there was like a billion guys around. And he said, my memories of the evening are a little fuzzy. And she said, yeah, mine too. But essentially, we should get together again. And let's just make it us. And then several days later, after some fairly friendly, flirty, et cetera, back and forth, at some point, and it was not clear to me why, she said, I heard what you said. Right. I don't think we should communicate anymore.
3: Right. So clearly because she heard something and felt like it came from him. Rumors.
4: Because the word on campus was that a bunch of frat guys either had gang raped this sophomore or that there was this sophomore slut who would do absolutely anything with any guy. And people figured out it was her. And she was completely mortified.
3: Yeah, that would be mortifying.
4: It would be, I can't even imagine the level of mortification for a young woman who's exploring life and sexuality and the rest of it.
3: You're sitting in class and there's a couple of guys over there laughing and you think they're laughing about you, and very well they may be. And yeah, that'd be rough.
4: Yeah. And what makes it difficult is that, so in a 9-page public statement on Monday, the prosecutor in the Cornell area, Ithaca, said that the statement the woman provided at the time, quote, did not allege she was drugged against her will or gang raped. On the contrary, Jane Doe's statement described her participation in drug and sexual conduct as voluntary, conscious, and consensual. But then elsewhere, she does make the statement that she, at that later date then, said, yeah, it was rape. And the New York Times and liberal outlets, who, in my opinion, are anxious to enforce the whole the patriarchy is evil and predates on women and needs to be taken down, that crowd, is making a big deal of that. Legally speaking, even ethically and morally speaking, that doesn't prove anything.
3: No, it doesn't prove anything. It could be true. I've had not sexual situations, but I've had situations where it takes me a couple of days to figure out, you know, that really wasn't cool what they did.
4: Yeah.
3: That was not cool at all.
4: Yeah, that crossed the line from messing around to assault. That was an assault. You know, it could be a number of different offenses, crimes, etc. Or, you know, that, yeah.
3: But how you deal with that legally? It's very, very difficult.
4: Yeah, yeah.
3: And then you get into, like, you know, reasonable doubt has been very popular as a topic over the last couple of weeks from the Clancy trial. You'd have, you know, some doubt as to, okay, you know, there's a lot of stuff here. Could be the awful thing. But man, I have some reasonable doubt that we know what exactly happened, and you can't convict somebody of rape when you don't know what happened.
4: From a purely practical level, and this is not a reflection at all on this woman's suffering or any of it, but beyond a reasonable doubt, are you kidding me? Are you kidding me? Throughout her statement, she makes it clear that, no, I was down with it. That got a little out of hand, but no, I stayed around. And actually, when I asked them to stop, they stopped. There's reasonable doubt all over this case from a purely criminal point of view. You know, I'm finally getting closer to understanding human psychology and how my psychology might be a little different than a lot of people's. And we all share this in a way, just in different ways. But I don't mind ambiguity, as I always joke. I have mixed feelings about ambiguity. I don't suffer because This was a miserable encounter that she's ashamed of. And it got beyond her, like, direct control.
3: I'm sure it did.
4: Right. And she found herself thinking, okay, this is too fast, too much. What the hell's going on? I'm going to put up some walls here. Everybody's wasted. It was awful, but it isn't rape, or it doesn't seem to be rape from what we know at this point. Those two things butt so uncomfortably for some people that they can't, they've got to pick one side or the other and drive it home. I think we've got, this is, it's almost like it's a case study for criminal law. I've been watching my kid in mock trial competitions where they intentionally give him a case where you've got great evidence, but it's contradicted by this big flaw. And you've got this testimony, but their credibility's not great. And so they make the kids go through the motions and argue the legal case the best they can. This is like one of those cases. It is so fraught with contradictions.
3: Well, and then you have to run this through the filter of everybody's drunk. But even if you weren't hammered drunk, you've got...
4: And doing ketamine, which I don't even know that what that does to you.
3: I don't know. I don't know what that feels like either. But you've got it seems easier than I'm sure it is at the time. If you're like the cool party girl down for anything, that's your rep. That's what you're kind of portraying. And then at some point, you're supposed to all of a sudden be the, wait a second, I'm drawing a line here. I have limits and you're bad people. Because that's not your vibe. That's not what you've been seeing yourself as or portraying yourself as. It wouldn't be easy to do that.
4: Right. So that's interesting. So she had texted a couple of days later, hey, we ought to get together and smoke. I presume she meant pot together and, you know, have more good times together. But let's leave out the ketamine and the billion other guys.
3: Yeah.
4: So might that be, as I'm looking at both sides of this, the girl you were describing, look, I'm the party chick. I'm up for anything. I'm cool. I'm practically like a guy, blah, blah, blah. Because some women adopt that persona at least temporarily in their lives. Her thinking, well, I can't really bring the hammer down, even though I'm like crazy uncomfortable with this and I think it might be rape. I'm hesitating to do that for social and psychological reasons. Yes, it's possible. But these are murky freaking waters. And anybody who portrays it as clearly one thing or another is either a liar or a fool.
3: Where do you think this is going to end up?
4: Short answer. The civil suit may find flaws in the way Cornell deals with alleged sex crimes. These young men, some of them are going to be damaged terribly by the fallout from this. One already has lost his job, and it was a good job. There will be countersuits, allegations of slander and libel, and
3: The Covington, Kentucky story, the kids that got their reputations destroyed, and then it turned out they'd done nothing when the videos came out of them supposedly belittling an African-American or a Native American protester on the steps of the Capitol. You remember that story.
4: Right. The famous Duke rape case.
3: And then it turned out when you saw the whole video, the Covington kids hadn't done anything. And then they sued CNN for $200 million. It settled. Nobody thinks it was $200 million, but it might have been a lot to settle it. You know, if it was two, it's a lot.
4: Mm-hmm.
3: So these guys who've had their lives altered quite a bit, if they end up not being charged with or convicted of an actual crime, they might have a decent case on their hands for the way it's been portrayed in the media, especially whoever was leaking their names out there.
4: Right. Yeah. Ancient morality exists for a reason, kids.
3: Yeah, I know. The two examples I have in my life of a couple of women who are in similar situations that they look back on, their take was, I shouldn't have put myself in that position.
4: Mm-hmm.
3: Not that it's okay that's what happened, but you got to not put yourself in that situation. That's a tough one.
4: I know that was advice I gave to my daughters, who I love more than I can describe to you. It doesn't excuse any bad behavior, but it's a question of You know, don't walk into the worst part of town wearing a Rolex. Just don't.
0: Jack Armstrong and Joe Getty.
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3: Look out. First, I would like to have you hear this clip, which is labeled on our official sheet: deer runs onto field during football game and scores TD. Michael?
4: I got the 40. We got midfield. This deer could go all the way. A 20, a 15, the 10. Touchdown, deer!
3: Did the deer have clear possession of the ball? Yes or no? It's not a touchdown.
5: Were all four legs inbound?
3: That's right. Well, now, wait a minute. Yeah, if your receiver's a deer, does it have to just get two hooves in bounds or all four of them?
5: I think it's as many. I think it's your max, the total number of legs you have, I think. Like a
3: you
5: spider
3: get
5: would
3: all
5: have to
3: your
5: get
3: legs.
5: All eight
3: right.
5: or six?
3: Right. Eight, clearly. Yes. Also, if you have unpainted fingernails, ladies, that's a sign of white supremacy.
5: What?
3: According to the BBC, you can't. Parody has become impossible now, and I resent it as a parodist. Which reminds me, the Babylon Bee recreating the last ditch bar drama.
5: Oh.
3: Is that good? I haven't heard
5: it. It's funny. Very, very funny.
3: You want to just listen to it now?
5: We can. Do we have time for that?
3: Yeah.
5: So, yeah, this is the Babylon Bee. This is just playing out. I'm going to assume you know the whole story about the lesbian bar and all that sort of stuff. This is them playing out. There's a couple of visuals in there, but I think it still works.
6: As a lesbian, I sure am attracted to other women. I as well, which is why I came to this lesbian bar. The important thing is we're still wearing masks, as we still think COVID is a thing in 2026. Yes, nothing more important than masks.
5: Tries to drink through the mask.
6: Hey, folks, we're going to do a little change. Once a week, masks will be optional. Oh no! Long COVID! This is genocide of the disabled! I think everyone is overreacting. Just say you're complicit in a mass disabling event and get it over with!
7: Hello, lesbians! I have some mail about your new policy change. All death threats.
6: Wanted was to serve alcohol to lesbians. Spare us your white they them tears. That's it. I'm going to clown college.
5: That was a good ending.
3: As they continue to pour drinks down their chests.
5: That is from the Boston Globe article, the original article that kicked this whole thing off, that ended with the one of the owners could not be contacted because they're at clown college.
3: And some of those were direct quotes too. Just admit that you're part of a genocidal event and then be done with it.
5: Not the mailman when he comes in and says, "Hello, lesbians, here's your mail." All death threats. I just wanted to serve drinks to lesbians, which is a quote from one of the owners.
3: These people are still in charge of a lot of our education complexes in the U.S. Yeah. Yeah, it's funny. It's hilarious. They're lunatics. They're cultists. And they're still in charge of a lot of stuff.
5: Yeah. I was listening to some pundits say it's a step in the right direction that a mainstream newspaper, which means

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7: Another attack. I'm Paul Stevens, Fox News. The Iranian-backed Houthis claiming ownership of a new strike on Riyadh. Fox's Marianne Rafferty.
8: More explosions rocking Yemen as Iran-backed Houthi rebels report new airstrikes by Saudi forces. Witnesses heard at least five blasts and saw warplanes firing missiles. A fire and large plume of smoke were also seen near a major oil facility in Saudi Arabia. Saudi authorities have not confirmed the attack, but the Houthis are claiming responsibility.
7: A spokesman for the Saudi-led coalition supporting Yemen's government, though, says the Houthi claim on the strike was, quote, misleading, unquote. President Trump in Ohio Saturday, where he rallied voters ahead of the 2026 midterms in November, highlighting economic successes under his administration, despite an underwhelming September jobs update.
9: He just announced that under Republican leadership, incomes for hardworking Americans have soared to the highest level ever recorded.
7: Now just 29,000 new jobs were added in September. A Cornell University official now speaking out about a probe into a fraternity at the university where a woman claims she was gang raped.
10: Cornell University's president is breaking his silence as outrage grows over the handling of an alleged gang rape at a fraternity house in 2024. In a video statement, the school's president in part called the allegations, quote, deeply disturbing. He says he also supports New York Attorney General taking over, and he promised to improve campus safety. This is where learning Tompkins County prosecutors reportedly declined to review additional evidence. They apparently decided not to pursue charges based on the accuser's statement.
7: And that's Fox's Lucas Tomlinson. Lawyers for some of the defendants in the case insist their clients did nothing wrong. 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
14: With your forecast, I'm meteorologist Brandon Bormans. Plenty of sunshine today. Take advantage before the Vikings kick off later this afternoon. Seasonably cool with high temps in the mid-60s. Mostly clear tonight with lows in the mid-40s. Rinse and repeat for Monday. Sunny skies, highs again in the mid-60s. Currently, it's 49.
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16: 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As always, each and every week, I am your host, Josh Lilquist, talking about the do's and the don'ts of the financial markets, how to get started if you're brand new to trading and investing, or if you're a seasoned investor, how to make smarter investing decisions. And we do all of that at Trading Academy. Trading Academy is the world leader in financial education, bringing financial literacy back home. And they host live, local, in-person investing and trading workshops you can come into just by texting the word trade to the number 210-210. And that's for two seats for an investing and trading workshop. I'll invite people a little bit later when you're listening towards each segment of the show here today. But that's just texting 210-210, the word trade. So as I mentioned, our sponsor, Trading Academy, on their 30th year, teaching people just like you how to invest and trade it and how to get started if you're new or looking for different strategies, or maybe you're just checking it out and seeing what trading and investing, the hoopla, as I mentioned last week with Luke, was all about, and have strategies for short-term income, which would be like the income strategies on top of your job or maybe a primary, whatever you could choose for that to be. There's strategies designed for that. But also retirement, 401k, IRA, 403b, different techniques and strategies to protect what you have. As we know, the markets have continued to be near all-time highs. We've been struggling over the past, we'll say, month or two on the market. Hasn't done a whole lot, but still at all-time highs. And people are feeling pretty good about those retirements. But we all know that everybody is feeling, I'm feeling good, but it's just not enough. So they're looking for strategies to continue to build those, but also protect those in any direction, especially with the S&P 500 around that 7,650 area, which has been here for the last couple months. So is it bringing more volatility in? Well, if you look at the VIX, which is your volatility gauge, it's down from the high that it was at in March. But then again, it's creeping up there again, right around the 1693 mark at the time of the recording of the show here. So we're seeing some increased volatility, which brings more angst to the markets. You also have the NASDAQ right around 30,370, the Dow Jones right around 50,860. So we're seeing the Dow Jones really, really struggling over the past, since we'll call it the beginning of August. The Dow Jones is actually down about 7%. The NASDAQ is at all those all-time highs. So they're not really correlating. So it's bringing a little more confusion to investors. And that's what a lot of people that have been coming to these investing and trading workshops have been asking is, what's going on with this market? How do you navigate through the market? Is there strategies designed for up markets? Well, we all know that. Are there strategies designed for down markets? Well, yes, folks, there are. And that's why it's important to have that strategy with rules, steps in there with in place, but also understand how the market actually works and what drives these markets. As we know, the 10-year treasury yield is around 5.3%. That was actually on Thursday. So we're seeing the highest level since, I think it was 2002. So that's a pretty interesting fun fact of the day. The Fed raised its benchmark target to the 3.75 to 4% on September 16th, which they cited because of inflation. So why should you care? Well, what happens is you have higher borrowing costs that can affect businesses, mortgages. You know, if you just bought a house or looking to buy a house, you're seeing those mortgage rates go up. I believe they were just above 7%, if I'm not mistaken, recently. So you're seeing challenges there. Now, higher bond yields give investors another option when comparing potential returns. Strong companies, they can face pressure when financing becomes more expensive. So that your, you know, most stocks, you know, your stocks are companies. So is there challenges there? Well, it really doesn't matter in my very biased opinion, because challenges could bring an opportunity in a down market to some stocks. So that's what we discuss a lot in these free investing and trading workshops, is strategies for both directions. Do you have an investment plan, depending on these interest rates, you know, increasing or falling? So there's opportunities, and you just need that step-by-step plan. And Trading Academy, actually, I mentioned at the beginning, on the 30th year, has strategies designed for any market condition. And the market drives your decisions. But there are ways you can plan for those decisions so you're not reacting. You have a plan in place already based on where price could go, where you might want to get into a position, whether it's a short-term trading position or maybe it's a long-term investment position for your retirement accounts, 401ks, IRAs, but also having proper risk management, keeping that risk small and the reward much higher. And then high probability entry points into the market. And how you do that is going to be at or near a current turn in price, which is supply and demand. And there are different turns in price daily, sometimes minutes, every minutes, hourly. And based on the strategy that works best for you, and a lot of times the best way to find that is based on your personality. If you like short-term decisions, well, you might want to be a short-term invest trader. If you like longer-term decisions, you'd like to take a little bit of extra time to make those decisions, a longer-term swing trader or investor might be the best for you. And that's what, when you come to Trading Academy, they're able to help identify what might be the best strategy for you based on your current goals and objectives, your time, your schedule, your capital. There's leverage in the markets, which we'll talk about as we continue in the show, which allows you to use less capital because you're not putting all of your money up front. Stocks requires the most capital because it ties up the most amount of capital. When you use leverage, it's like other people's money. You're using buying power to control a much larger asset at a much smaller initial investment. So we'll discuss that as we continue on in the show here today on Investing and Trading Live. And I'd like to give away some seats to one of those free trading and investing workshops that we do live, local, and in person. And these are classes where we've taught thousands our different strategies, which are designed to help you make smarter investing decisions. We have these classes daytime, evenings, mornings, afternoons, weekdays, weekends. Anybody can attend. To come into one of these free investing and trading workshop, all you got to do is text the word trade to the number 210-210. Right now for two seats. Text the word trade to the number 210-210. Folks, it's October. We're getting close to the end of the year. Now is the time to start wrapping your arms around those investments. Text the word trade to the number 210-210. When you do that, you will get a text right back. There will also be a link in that text. All you got to do is click that link. It will go straight to the landing page. That's where you can pick your own seat and date there. We have several locations local near you, probably near your backyard. You can pick any one of those. They're about an hour and between an hour and 2 hours long. So it's a short period of time of your day. And you can understand about how these markets work. Text the word trade to the number 210-210 right now. Don't turn that dial, folks. We have a lot more to discuss. We're going to talk about those income strategies, retirement strategies, and tie it all together. This is Josh with Investing and Trading Live. We will be right back.
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16: 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And always, I am your host, Josh Lilquist. On the last segment, we did a little update on the market, talked about the do's, the don'ts, some opportunities, how do people start, the income strategies, but most importantly, how to have a strategy for any direction of the market. Because we know we had some highs. We are near all-time highs on some of the major markets. Like we mentioned, the Dow is not at the high. It's shown some weakness the last couple of weeks. And opportunities, no matter which way this market goes. And we had a lot of people texting in for those free investing and trading workshops that we do live, local, and in person near you to come into one of those. All you got to do is text the word trade to the number 210-210 right now for two seats. If you're driving, you might want to pull over. Text the word trade to the number 210-210 for two seats for a free investing and trading workshop. Tell you what, folks, it's been a while since I've had this guest on the show. I want to say it's been at least 2 years. And I know he's a busy guy, but I'm glad to have him back on the show. Luke Young, how the heck are you doing today?
18: What a pleasure to be back here.
16: It was interesting. We were talking about the last time we did a show, and we were talking about UPS. And I think that was at least 2 years ago. And we know what happened with that. We'll have to check the archives on the podcast, on the Investing and Trading Live podcast on that. It was a stellar show that we did a couple of years ago with Luke Young. But Luke, I'm glad you're on the show here today, because I got some questions for you. I want to discuss a few things. There's a lot of hype out there about AI. AI is taking over the world. And is it scary? I mean, it is scaring a lot of people with what's happening. Pretty soon we're going to have robots that are going to do everything. Is there going to be universal high income, whatever that means? There's a lot of hype out there. And, I know you work with a lot of people that come to those investing and trading workshops. And you were mentioning there's a lot of people have questions about social media, and they're seeing all these social media tips. Go buy this AI stock because of this reason, or invest in AI. What is your insight on AI? Is it a good thing? And do you really feel it's a good idea to follow social media posts?
18: Well, that's a great question, Josh. AI is obviously the huge topic. I think it's a main component of why a lot of these stocks have gone parabolic the past, 3, 5, 7 years.
16: Mm-hmm.
18: But I think it brings us to an interesting time. Do I like it? Yes. Does my opinion matter? No. When we talk about AI, I think it brings us to an interesting conversation. If you look into AI right now, what companies are putting in to purchase AI, their output and risk or rate of return on their investments is negative. They're losing millions of dollars on some of these systems they're building. So how long can these companies withstand these losses? I'm not sure, exact numbers, but for me, just spitballing, I don't think it can last more than 2 years.
16: Mm-hmm.
18: So I think that brings us to the conversation of a potential AI bubble.
16: Right? Yeah.
18: We had the housing crash, the dot-com. This
16: Internet.
18: Is kind of, I was a baby back then.
16: you were in diapers then, weren't you?
18: I was crawling on the ground. I wasn't thinking about trading in investing. I think it's, for people that don't know what they're doing, Josh, I think it should scare them. But people that do know what they're doing, who have the proper training and skills to navigate a potential up market or down market, see this as a huge opportunity.
19: Yeah. Well, I mean, you brought up an interesting point there. But you say people are scared. And that's the challenge, I think, that's out there, is because when people are afraid of something, what do? Nothing. And then the same thing happens day after day, year after year, and they don't improve their life. And that's why, say you are interested in understanding about AI and AI stocks and investing, you have to learn about it. You have to make smart decisions. But as I mentioned, there's so much garbage out there with social media saying you should go buy this and that. Well, what is the real credibility behind that? It's just not there. So that kind of gets into the topic of how do you actually get started investing the right way? I mean, most people that are listening to the show right now are probably new. Even if they have done some investing and trading, probably don't really know a whole lot about it. Where does the beginner actually start investing and trading? They go straight to stocks or ETFs, or maybe explain the difference between a stock versus an ETF, because I think a lot of people have heard about that.
18: Mm-hmm. Well, you know, stocks versus ETFs, you know, stocks make up ETFs, right? You have the S&P 500, which is the component of 500. I think it's actually like 503 stocks mm-hmm. that are the largest companies that produce the ETF results.
19: But and ETF is the SPY is what you're referring to, correct?
18: Yeah, and you know, and they got bonds and, you know, the financial sector, which is just stocks in the financial, you know, realm. But ETFs are a great product, I should say, to buy if you don't, you know, choose to go find individual stocks to invest in, you mm-hmm. know, because it tracks the best performing ones. So I think it's a great place to start for people. But you brought up a good point. Earlier, you asked me if I use social media to make investing decisions, mm-hmm. right? And something I'm sure you talk a lot about on the show, our whole idea of following the market is following where banks and institutions are buying and selling. And we do that by looking at a price chart, mm-hmm. right? And you've done this longer than I've been alive. You taught me.
19: Hey, don't age me here now. Well, come on now.
18: You still have hair, so you're not that old.
19: Well, not much, not much. For those people that if they check me out, you know, I do look like Brad Pitt, and I have hair like Fabio. So, let's not go that far now. I still have a little bit. Okay, come on. But continue on.
18: I'll give Josh credit where it's due. He can lift probably 300 pounds on the bench press. I'm still getting there. But the idea of following banks and institutions using a price chart and following banks, you got to ask yourself this question. If we want to follow what banks are doing, do we think that they're looking at social media, reading Twitter, talking to some guy in the Starbucks shop about what stocks to buy?
19: Highly doubtful.
18: So why would we do that?
19: Exactly.
18: Right? I think that sets a lot of people up for failure. Mm-hmm. And learning the right way is the only way to navigate this market.
19: Yeah. And that's what really Trading Academy has specialized in. As I mentioned at the beginning of the show, on their 30th year, is strategies designed to follow those banks and institutions. We call it the smart money, the elephants in the room, the Goldman Sachs, the JP Morgans, the Buffetts of the world. And they have education and content and skill building materials to help guide you through those smart investing decisions. And it all does start with a free investing and trading workshop that we do live, local, and in person near you. So if you're listening to the old radio airwaves right now, we have locations probably near your backyard where you can come in and ask questions about the market. There's an overview on how it works, the strategies that are out there for the public. And to come into one of these investing and trading workshops, all you got to do is text right now. So if you're driving, you might want to pull over. Text the word trade to the number 210-210 right now for two seats to help you get started and see what the hoopla is all about with AI. Text the word trade to the number 210-210 and understand more about how the banks and institutions move the market. But most importantly, how you can have a strategy designed to follow them. Text the word trade to the number 210-210. So Luke, now we have we talked about AI stocks that, you know, they're out there. They have, you know, you have AMD, you have NVIDIA that are just huge, and most people have heard of them. And then you have people that are trying to get started with this, and that's all they hear and see and talk about. Well, if you think about it, I mean, NVIDIA is at $224 per share right now. And that's not a cheap stock. And it takes a little bit of cash or capital that you have to have physically to be able to purchase that. A lot of people don't have that capital to be able to do that. So they're kind of stuck. Well, they say, well, I don't have enough money to trade and invest. What can people do to still participate in these markets, maybe different asset classes that don't got that 100 grand, 200 grand? Maybe they have 5, 10, 15 grand available to use. How do they get started if they're newer?
18: You know, starting with less capital is not a bad thing at all for anybody. You know, everyone has to start somewhere. And when we introduce leveraged assets for trading and investing, that's where you do it. You know, you have the futures market gives you 20 to 1 leverage, Forex 50 to 1, and then options 10 to 1. Those markets are designed for using less of your capital to control a lot more. The thing you always say, right? Get more bang for your buck. Now, mm-hmm. you don't just go and start trading these products. You earn your right to be able to use leverage through having the proper training, knowledge, and skill set to do that. And you do not learn that on YouTube. You learn that in an in-person environment or from somebody who knows what they're talking about.
19: Yeah, it's a physical environment. And I think that's set a lot of people back in the old Corona days, you know, 2019, 2020, 2021, when there was so much stuff out there. And people were just sitting at home watching the old YouTube and, you know, the university of YouTube. And then they got, psychologically, they got tricked because thinking that you can watch a video on how to do it, how to build a skill. And I was guilty of that. I actually learned how to play guitar. And when I started, I said, I want to play guitar. I've been wanting to do it for many, many years. So people that are probably listening right now, they probably wanted to trade and invest for many, many years and thinking about it. And going back to my guitar example, how did I get started? I went and bought a guitar because that made me actually get started. So I bought that guitar, and I think I talked about this on the show in the past, but bought that guitar, and my silly self went and watched YouTube videos. And I tell you what, you did not want to listen to me at that time when I was watching YouTube videos, because I could not learn a thing off of watching YouTube. It's a skill that you have to build. So what do you think I did? It was interesting. I was driving down the road one day, and on the side of the road there was a sign, guitar lessons. I called that number, and I called it, and I joined this guitar trainer. And I tell you what, I learned so much faster how to play the guitar by going somewhere and him showing me how to do it. He had a nice studio in his basement. There was usually about 6 or 8 of us on each session that we went to. But it was amazing because you had that hands-on approach. And that's the same concept with the market, Luke. I mean, having somebody to look over your shoulder and guide you through your process. You know, real quick, you know, I mentioned process in about a minute or so. Explain why it's so important to have an actual process with steps in it.
18: Mm-hmm. To go back on your guitar lessons, I've heard him play. You played me Luke Combs, or you showed me.
19: Yeah, yeah, there, yeah, I did.
18: Pretty good. That I would assume that was after the in-person
19: training. That was after the in-person training.
18: Yeah, yes. You don't have concerts lined up, but it's, you know, a pleasure to listen to it.
19: You know, maybe one day.
18: No, that's a good point. So you talk about process. Everybody needs a process. You can't walk into something with no plan. When you have no plan, you plan to fail, right? I think the main component everyone should talk about with process, number one priority, should be risk management. You know, people go into this and they think, you know, the market, it's super lucrative. Sure, it can be, but it can also go against you extremely fast when you don't have a process. Well, can I tell you a story?
19: You got enough time here, I think.
18: So I have a buddy of mine, a close friend. He's, you know, pretty well off. He had put, I think, about 40 grand into stock options of a company called ASTS. You know, he believed in this company. And the stock went parabolic. His 40 grand turned into $2 million
19: mm-hmm.
18: on the stock. And this is what most people would do, their mindset, you know, it's going to go higher.
19: Yeah.
18: And so I'm in his ear. We're out to dinner. Numerous nights I've told him, hey, you know, you just turned 40 grand into 2 million. Why you think it's going to go higher? You know, he's, oh, this is my retirement plan. I'm a genius. So he didn't sell. ASTS fell, I think, 40, 50%. And on the way up, he continued to buy more.
19: Mm.
18: That $2 million is now at a loss on the trade overall.
19: Interesting.
18: But I think you can compare this to so many people. Take COVID, for example. People with no plan, no exit strategy. Will buy crypto and buy stock. And they do so well.
19: Mm-hmm.
18: And everyone's in their ear saying, you know, teach me what you've done. I'll tell you this, Josh. I think it's really easy in an up market to benefit.
19: Mm-hmm.
18: The true soldiers in the market will know how to navigate when the market turns. And that's going to be the biggest opportunity for anybody. And the only way to do that is in-person training.
19: Yep. And that's where, you know, you got to have a strategy. You have to have steps and all that stuff. And that happens to a lot of people out there. But, you know, that's why we've been having a lot of people come into these investing and trading workshops, is they want to be able to get started the right way and learn the steps and the rules of the game. So if you want to learn more about that, all you got to do is text the word trade to the number 210-210 for two seats for an investing and trading workshop, live, local, and in person. Text the word trade to the number 210-210. Luke, it's been a pleasure. I'm glad you came on the show here. We got to do this more often. We might try another segment here. Stay tuned, folks. Don't turn that dial. This is Josh with Investing and Trading Live. We will be right back.
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3: 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I am your host, Josh Lilliquist. On the last segment, we talked about those income strategies and trying to remove those what-ifs to confidence investing in your investing and trading. A lot of people live off what-ifs, but if you had a strategy, imagine this, you had a strategy that eliminated those what-ifs. You knew when you were going to get in, when to get out, proper risk management, so that way you can walk away from your computer and let it execute automatically for you when you're protected on both ends. And Trading Academy is the world leader in financial education, financial literacy, bringing these what-ifs and eliminating that and changing that to confidence, Al, in your investing and trading. They have local academies near you in your community, and they host investing and trading workshops live, local, and in person. 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But, you know, I just want to kind of dive into this a little bit because a lot of people have what I would call a stock portfolio.
4: Right.
3: Now, you look at the stock market, the overall market, yes, we're still at all-time highs. Even though we had some volatility this week and some, you know, decent-sized drops, it's not phasing anybody. Let's be real. Now, let's look at a couple stocks here. Let's start with NVIDIA. From the highs, down about 14%. Apple, not quite as bad, but Apple is down about 9%. Tesla, from their highs, down about 23%. I don't even want to bring this one up, but Nike down about 75% from their highs. Coinbase also not looking too good. I mean, if in my very biased opinion, depending on what direction you're looking to do. But this one, Coinbase down about 64% from their highs. Meta down about 27% from their highs. So those are just some high flyers, we'll call it. You know, since we're talking about some of the Magnificent Seven, let's find Netflix here. I didn't look at Netflix earlier, but let's see what we got with Netflix. Al, do you know what Netflix is down right now?
4: I do not.
3: Well, let's type it in here. And Netflix is not looking too good. Is also down about 38% from their highs, and that's usually a more volatile stock.
4: Mm-hmm.
3: So those are some stocks that almost everybody knows. And the majority, they were all down. Now, what is propping this market up then? I mean, you got to really think about what is actually propping this market. And if a lot of people have stocks in their portfolio, they're not doing as well as they might think they are. So there are ways and different strategies to not be in just stocks, especially in a retirement account. Mm-hmm. You can do options on stocks.
4: Exactly.
3: Which there's strategies to collect premiums. So you don't really care where price goes. You just have to have the right strike price, which we'll discuss, you know, what some of those opportunities are in these workshops. But when you're in just a one directional strategy and one asset, which would be stocks, and which that's probably the majority of the public, that's very risky, if you ask me, because over time, we know those strategies don't really work that well over time because your returns keep getting lower and lower and lower. Now, let's discuss, you know, you have the options market to utilize stocks. You have other opportunities with currencies and the futures market. What are some of the other opportunities that people have? Because let's be real, these stocks are, a lot of the big names are down and people are probably down further than they think. But there are also potential buying opportunities when it's actually cheap. So what does an investor, or we'll call it an investor, do since we're talking about retirement accounts? What do they do to make smart decisions in their retirement accounts, but actually have the confidence doing that?
4: Well, you know, we're not saying you should not have a stock portfolio because
3: They have their place.
4: Well, they have their place, but you need to be able to find the right stocks, and you need to be able to find the right time to get into them, and you need to be able to know how to protect those. Like the, you mentioned Netflix. Well, when Netflix hit its high, there was a way that, that people could have protected that. They wouldn't have had to even sell the stock, but they could have had basically these the same thing as an insurance policy. If you have a large portfolio of a number of stocks, and you're not playing, like we said before, playing defense. If you don't have the knowledge to use the strategies to protect those assets, then when the market does correct or crash, then you're going to see your portfolio basically a good part of it disappear.
3: Well, just breaking that down a little further with Netflix, you know, there are probably a lot of listeners or people that have held Netflix from, we'll say, I don't know, 2022. And it went up 698%. Right. So let's call it 700%. Now it being down almost half of that, people have lost half of what they had. So like you're talking about, there are strategies to protect those gains.
4: Right.
3: You know, several strategies to do with options if you hold these bigger stocks that have had historical gains.
4: Right. It's all part of managing your portfolio, managing trades. Those are the things that we teach our students too. But here's the other thing, Josh, a lot of these stocks, the stocks that have really driven this market, are very high priced. So if people, most of the people in the country are living paycheck to paycheck, how do they afford to buy those stocks? That's another one of the reasons that you want to learn how to generate additional income. Once you learn that, once you have that, you've mastered that strategy, the income strategy, you can use the market sort of like an ATM machine. Not only can you use additional income while you're still working to maybe elevate your lifestyle, but maybe you take some of that and you start to invest in some of these stocks. And again, you have to know the way to identify the right ones, but it's more than just identifying the right stock or the right company. It's identifying the right time to get into it and then how to manage that position once you're in it. But I think it really points to the importance of income, because the wealth part of your portfolio, of your life, the retirement part, really is dependent on your ability to generate more income. You know, if your paycheck just pays for all the bills that you have every month, maybe a little bit of fun, hopefully, and there's none or very little left to put into a retirement account, by the time you retire, that retirement account's not going to look too good. Well, there are ways that you can do things differently to make sure that, you know, you have that additional income. So when you do retire, you realize, you know what, I either have enough money in my retirement account, or I now know how to generate income, so it doesn't make that much difference how much I have in my retirement account. Now, what if there was a strategy you could use that really combines three of the most important parts of what you need in a what we would consider to be an ideal retirement account? One that protects your assets, one that pays you, in other words, you have an ongoing source of income, and then one that multiplies what you have in that retirement account. That's a strategy that we have. We can talk to you about that in these classes that Josh has been talking about. But we have a lot of people come in who maybe had businesses and they sold a business, or maybe sold some properties. They've got some money. They need to know what to do with it. They want to protect it, because when we see this kind of volatility, a lot of people that started with a large amount of money end up with not a large amount of money because they didn't manage the risk. They didn't manage their portfolios properly. So that three-part process, it's protecting what you have, paying you an ongoing source of income, and then multiplying the returns that you can get in that portfolio, that's what our strategy called strategic income will provide. Unfortunately, Josh, most people go to the kind of the old standby, the mutual funds. Yeah. You know, they think that because they have somebody managing those accounts that they're going to do well. Here's the problem. 89.9% of all large cap mutual funds underperformed the S&P 500 in 2025. That's almost 90%. If you look out, you stretch it out to 15 years, because what most advisors say, if you just hold on to something for 15 years or longer, you'll do well. Over 15 years, that got worse. Over 90% of the large cap actively the active equity funds lagged the index. Over 20 years, 94% of all domestic funds underperformed the S&P 500. So what people have been led to believe is the way to go is not providing the returns they get. What it is providing basically is locking you into keeping your money with a broker or one of the brokerage firms so they can continue to make money off of you.
3: Yeah, and that's the kind of the reality is you have to be doing the same strategies as the institutions and banks are doing. People are running right out of money, and it's because you're being told to do certain things. And imagine you have the opportunity or even the skill, which would be the next step,
4: right,
3: is have the skills to do that same thing, to do the things that you want to do for the choices that you want to make. And we talk about those retirement strategies, retirement opportunities in these investing and trading workshops, and that we have live, local, and in person near you. Text the word trade to the number 210-210 right now for two seats for that. In these classes, we'll talk about retirement accounts, retirement strategies, and the opportunities that you actually have that you may not know about. Text the word trade to the number 210-210 right now for two seats. Al, we're going to tie it all together coming up in the next segment here. Folks, stay tuned. Do not turn that dial. This is Josh and Al, Investing and Trading Live. We will be right back.
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6: News on Jack Callahan. President Trump touting what he called his administration's record-setting numbers at a campaign rally in Ohio.
7: It was just announced that under Republican leadership, incomes for hardworking Americans have soared to the highest level ever recorded.
6: President trying to boost the candidacies of U.S. Senator John Husted and gubernatorial candidate Vivek Ramaswamy 1 month ahead of the midterm elections. Search and rescue operations continue offshore from Massachusetts after a medevac flight from Bermuda to Boston's Logan International Airport dropped from the radar screens near Nantucket Island. Here's Fox's Marianne Rafferty.
8: The plane plummeted from 24,000 feet to 11,000 feet in just 3 minutes.
6: Six people aboard that medical flight. Ominously, the Coast Guard says a debris field has been spotted. 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
7: An ominous sign in the search for a missing medical flight. I'm Jack Callahan, Fox News. The search continues for that missing Boston-bound medevac plane, as Fox's Marianne Rafferty reports.
8: The Coast Guard has found debris from a medical transport plane that vanished off Massachusetts coast. The search is still ongoing for its six passengers. The FAA says it lost contact with the aircraft early Saturday morning near Nantucket. It was headed to Boston from Bermuda. The plane plummeted from 24,000 feet to 11,000 feet in just 3 minutes.
7: The Massachusetts Port Authority in a statement saying their thoughts are with those on board and their loved ones as the search continues. President Trump rallying in Ohio yesterday and support of Republican candidates ahead of the midterms, including Republican Senator John Houston and gubernatorial candidate Vivek Ramaswamy. President accusing the media of negative reporting on his tariffs.
9: A word that's made our country rich. A word that I said, it's my favorite word in the whole dictionary. And the fake news killed me. They killed me. I said, this is my favorite word. The word is tariff.
7: Cornell University's president Michael Kotlikoff is responding to the closing of a 2024 investigation into allegations by a former female student that she was gang raped by seven members of a fraternity.
10: I want to acknowledge something that can be difficult for an institution to say. We don't have all the answers, but we are committed to investigating and finding the answers our community deserves.
7: The Tompkins County District Attorney says there wasn't enough evidence to prove Jane Doe's case, forcing its closure. New York's Governor Hochul has appointed the state's Attorney General Letitia James as a special prosecutor to lead a new criminal investigation into the alleged incident. 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
15: With your forecast, I'm meteorologist Brandon Bormans. Plenty of sunshine today. Take advantage before the Vikings kick off later this afternoon. Seasonably cool with high temps in the mid-60s. Mostly clear tonight with lows in the mid-40s. Rinse and repeat for Monday. Sunny skies, highs again in the mid-60s. It's 48 degrees at our studios.
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1: All right, welcome to the show. Time now for Striking Gold. Here's your host, Kenny Michaels. That's what that little recording just said. Welcome aboard. It's great to have you. I am thrilled to be here today. We got a lot to talk about. We got a lot of exciting news to talk about. Yay, yay, yay. All right, here we go. I'm going to go ahead and turn the phone lines on. Ladies and gentlemen, the number to get me live in studio is 888-961-0222. Again, 888-961-0222. Or you can go to Striking Gold. You can go to Striking Gold with Kenny. I'm so confused. I got so many platforms. It's crazy. 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They're there right now. Tell them you're listening to the sexiest guy on radio, the good looking Kenny Michaels. All right. So here's what I want to start with today, because one of the things that helps me produce a show each week is things people say to me, customers, people who reach out, Mr. Michaels, I want to move my IRA. Let's get it done. Mr. Michaels, here's some cash. I want to get it done. Blah, blah, blah, blah, blah. And I get asked a lot of questions, and I thought I'd spend a little time this morning addressing people's concerns, because it's legitimate concerns. So I'm going to address it. All right. 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Great. It's fabulous. Now, I've heard all kinds of stories. People say to me, well, Mr. Michaels, what if someone breaks in my house? Well, first of all, nobody knows you have it because we don't make an announcement. We don't get on Eyewitness News and go, from the desert to the sea in all of Southern California, this is Jerry Dunphy. Remember Jerry Dunphy? This is Jerry Dunphy. And Joe Schmo bought gold from Golden Crest Metals. And here's his address. Go there and rob him. It's not on the news, people. Nobody knows you have it. That's the first thing. Secondly, you buy a safe for $600, a good one. I can refer you to a place if you need it. And it's fireproof. And you bolt it to your foundation of your house. And you put it in your closet, throw a blankie over it. Nobody knows you have it. And it's magnificent. Now, taking possession of the gold. Oh, well, first I want to say this. If you're one of these people freaked out about, well, what if somebody steals it? Then my advice is, A, you're watching too much Law and Order and Criminal Minds and Blue Bloods. You're watching too much of that. I watch those shows, by the way. I love Law and Order Special Victims Unit. Love that show. And Blue Bloods. It's too bad they got rid of it off here. I love Blue Bloods. I think Tom Selleck plays a great police chief. Oh, yeah. Commissioner, whatever. Yeah. Oh, yeah. Great show. Anyway, when you take possession of the metal, it's a magnificent way to transfer wealth to your next generation with zero government involvement. It's fabulous. What does the Grinch say? It's fabulous, right? So it's fabulous. So don't be afraid to take possession of the metal. And if you live in a world where you're paranoid that someone's going to come in your window and now know you have gold and silver and they're going to try and steal your metals, you have an imagination. I'm not saying people don't get robbed. Don't get your panties in a wad. I'm not saying people don't get robbed. Sure, burglaries happen. Sure. But you know, you can put, if you don't really want it at home, you could put it in a safe deposit box at a bank, but I really don't advise that because banks are struggling financially to stay afloat. And if your bank goes belly up and shuts their door, well, then guess what? They have a key to your safe deposit box and you can't get in, and there's your thief right there working at the bank. There's the thief you were worried about at your house is working at the bank. So don't be afraid. Take possession of the metal. When you buy a car, you take possession of it, right? Don't you worry that someone's going to break into your house and see you have a brand new car in the garage and they're going to open your garage and going to hotwire your car and steal it. How come you take possession of the car? Why don't you park it in the neighbor's garage? How come that doesn't worry you? If they want to steal your car, they'll steal your car. And besides, when you buy physical gold and silver and it's shipped to your home, ladies and gentlemen, put it in your homeowner's insurance policy. That's what I do. They steal it, I'm insured. See? Works out well. All right. So that hopefully answers the question of theft. People worried about taking possession of them. That's ridiculous. Just ridiculous. You're spending too much time in front of the TV. Okay. All right. Number two. 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And they make it easy. So don't ever sweat about how do I liquidate it if I need to. Gold and silver is more liquid than stocks. Think about that. When you liquidate your stocks, your tax guy makes a commission. Doesn't that disgust you? Do you know when you liquidate gold and silver through Golden Crest Metals, there's no fees, no commissions of any kind, not $1. So gold is better and easier to liquidate than stinking stocks. Okay. The next thing people worry about is, what happens if I die? Well, you're gonna die. Unless you have some kind of secret or magic that I don't know about. We're all going to die. And we all have beneficiaries. You are literally, I don't want to use a certain word on air, so I got to figure out what word to use here. You are literally backstabbing your beneficiary. I would use another word, but I don't know if I can say it, so I'm not. You are literally backstabbing your beneficiary of your retirement account. If you leave it in stocks, you're sticking it to them after you're dead, because they are going to pay so much tax on that inheritance that you stuck it to them. Now, if your beneficiary is your kid, your daughter, your son, your grandchildren, your brother, your aunt, your uncle, your well, probably wouldn't be your parents, but maybe, never know. Someone you love, why would you stick it to them? Why? Because they made you mad one time because they went to the baseball game and you couldn't go. So now you're, oh, I'll get you back. Wait till I die and you pay all this tax in my retirement account. I'll show you. Really? Why would you backstab your heirs? I don't understand. Like, I got five kids. Okay, I know you think I'm crazy. I am a little crazy. But I got five boys and a grandson. God knows I could use a little pink in my house. By the way, in case you don't know, I said it before, I'm expecting another grandbaby. We do not know the sex yet. Please, dear Lord Jesus, let this be a girl. Not that if it's a boy, I'll be bummed because I got the cutest little grandson in America for sure. But he looks just like the good-looking Kenny Michaels. But a little girl with a little pink in my home would sure be a bright spot, huh? Anyway, so why would I want to backstab my kids? Why would I want to do that? Why would I want to backstab my children and leave them in a situation where Uncle Sam's going to crawl all over them? Why would I do that? And as long as I was in stocks, I was doing that to my kids. And I woke up one day and realized, holy smokes, I can keep more of my money and give them more of my money if I just go to gold. Okay? If I just go to gold. And so, that's why you move to gold. So when it comes to your beneficiaries, it's not just you that's benefiting from the precious metals. It's your heirs are benefiting. Make sense? Your heirs benefit from a tax standpoint. So it's one of these parties where everybody wins. I love that. I love that. All right. So those are questions I'm asked all the time. I thought I would address them on this show. Okay. Just so you guys have a clear understanding that I don't want to say there's no risk to gold because there's a risk in everything we do, right? Any investment, there is some kind of risk. But the small minimal risk in gold is smaller risk than any other investment out there. That's why it's the ultimate safe haven. Why do experts for thousands of years have said gold and silver is a safe haven? Because it's safe. It's a safer place to put your money. When we're old, like me, I'm 64. When we're old, we want safety. Right? I've said before, how many of you book a flight and climb on a paper airplane to go to your destination? Well, think about it. Ladies and gentlemen, this is Delta Flight 136, and we are ready for takeoff. Due to wind and turbulence, there will be no cart service, no drink service, because we're on a paper airplane. Okay? No, that's not too safe for me. At 64, that's not safe. If I was 25, I might daredevil it. But not at 64. I'm going to go in one of those planes where I have a roof over my head, an overhead compartment. I get a little free drink coming down the aisle. Right? And there's always someone with a pet. If you have noticed that, that's another irritating thing of mine. If you ever want to know anything about Kenny Michaels, know this. One of my biggest pet peeves is people bringing pets on an airplane. I had a flight to my grandson. I got to tell you the story real quick. I'm going to digress. I can't help it. I went to visit my grandson in Oregon, and I'm sitting two rows behind first class. And two rows in front of me, in first class, I hear the plane's taking off, and I hear, meow, meow. Meow. And as the plane's taking off and you know how it takes off, your ears kind of get crazy. Then I'm hearing this. Meow, meow, meow. The whole 2.5 hours. I swear to you, when the lady came down to bring drinks, I said, ma'am, get that cat a bourbon. Do something. But I'd still rather be on a plane with a roof over my head and an overhead compartment and a cat on the plane than be on a paper airplane because it's not safe. It's not safe at our age to be in paper investments. It's not safe. It's not safe to be in stocks. It is not safe at our age. It is safe when you're young because Father Time is on your side. You've heard me talk about this. It's safe because at 25 years old, we have a long way to go before we'll need our retirement account. But at 60, 61, 62, 63, 68, 69, 84, 85, it ain't safe. It ain't safe. We need safety. We have to protect ourselves. We're not the young chicken we thought we were. I'm good looking. I look like a young chicken. But I ain't a young chicken. Okay? Not an old hen either, but somewhere in between, if there is such a thing. Anyway, the point is, that's what gold is. Gold is the safety. That's why people go to gold. All right, let me give you some information. According to 24/7 Wall Street, which is a big financial article, financial news source, a $500,000 retirement account triggers an $18,900 withdrawal at age 73. That means if you have $500,000 in your retirement account, when you have to start withdrawing money from it, at that amount, someone's going to take $18,900. And then they're taxed on that $18,900 a lot. But if you move to gold and silver, and it's $500,000, you still have to take $18,900. Aha. Ready for this? But the tax you pay? Way less. Way almost a third less. Approximately. So the benefits for gold and silver are off the charts. This is why people move the metals. Now, Donald Trump, as you know, tweeted, or it's True Social. It's not tweet. It's True Social. Put out on his personal True Social worldwide about Jim Rickard's video. I talked about it the other day, about it going to $10,000 an ounce by the end of the year. Then Trump turned around and pushed that out. Okay? The whole world is now talking internationally about the fact that they think the United States is going to reprice gold at $10,000. Now's the time to buy. Now, I'm going to talk to people right now. If you have already bought gold, whether it's in a retirement account or cash or both, and maybe you bought it from hearing my show, if you bought gold, now's the time to double down and buy again. That's according to Yahoo Finance. Yahoo Finance had a big article that said gold buyers are doubling down. What does it mean? I started reading the article and it said that gold buyers are buying more. They're moving more and buying more and buying more. And it makes sense. Why? Because it's working for them. I get a lot of people that say to me, Mr. Michaels, I have this IRA. I've been listening to you for months. I love these people who say that. I've been listening to you for a year. I think to myself, a whole year you've been listening to 52 shows because there's 52 weeks in a year. 52 shows and now you call me. Anyway, whatever. People are crazy. Anyway, so people say I've been listening to your show for a long time and my IRA is going nowhere. Okay, listen, wake up, wake up. Your retirement account's not going to go anywhere. Okay? And here's a prime example. You wake up on Monday morning, the market's down 200 points. Okay, so it finished Monday down 200. You get up on Tuesday, Tuesday's done, it finished down 100. I'm using just round numbers. Wednesday, it finished down $75. We're at 375 already. Thursday, it finished down 200. We're at 575. And then Friday, boom, it goes up 400. You're still down 175. That's why your account goes nowhere in stocks. Because the stock market is manipulated by the big boys, by the government. It's manipulated by everything that goes on. If they want it to go down, they'll make it go down. They don't care about you. So your balance in your account never really jumps. Think about when you started your retirement account to now, and you're a senior. Think about when you started your retirement account to now. How long it took to get to where it is. It took 30 years. 30 years! But now you're 64. Do you have 30 more years? You don't. That's why you go to gold, right? So Trump pushing out $10,000 for gold from Jim Rickards' video. Fabulous. Wells Fargo saying the same thing, $10,000 in gold. Fabulous. And last week I talked about China sucking up silver. Let's talk about that. China is creating a silver shortage. I'm thrilled to hear it. I am thrilled. Thank you, China. Here we go again. I hate saying I'm an American, but I'm always saying, thank you, China. Thank you, China. Thank you, China. It's not for the Kung Pao chicken. I got news for you. It's because I'm invested in precious metals and they're pushing this whole stinking thing up and I'm killing it. Thank you, China. So when you take a retirement account and you move to gold, you move to safety. Okay? Everything has a risk, folks. Going out to the mail has a risk. You could get run over. There's a risk to going out to get the mail. Somebody could run you over. There's always a risk. But we old people want safety. We want to know that my money's going to be there when you need it. Here's a question. I've asked this before on this show. I'll ask it again. Here's a question. How comfortable do you feel your money will be there in your IRA when you need it if you left it where it is with everything going on in the world today? Most of you say, I don't feel comfortable. Well, then there you go. When in doubt, get out. When in doubt, get out. Here's another thing for you. People are rushing to gold. They're rushing to silver with their retirement accounts, with their cash. Why? Because they're realizing that it's private. Okay? A lot of Americans have realized that they can't retire unless they go to gold. Because of how much tax is going to be ripped from them when they decide to call it quits and start taking money. Goldman Sachs said, gold will rise a lot more before year end. There you go. Bloomberg, China adding more gold. 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You won't have enough to retire. Wow. 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Unless you're in gold, you won't have enough to retire. 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

0: 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Okay. By the way, follow me on Instagram and Facebook by typing in Striking Gold with Kenny Michaels. Okay. Couple things I want to share. So, I think I played this video for you a couple weeks ago. And there's a part of the video, I'm going to let it play again. And then after it's done, I want you to hear, this is Jim Rickards. If you don't know who Jim Rickards is, he is considered probably the biggest number one gold, the precious metals guru, for sure in this country, probably worldwide, okay? And he's very smart. And he talked about what gold's going to do by the end of the year. And there's certain words he says. And so I want you to listen to this. I'm going to play it for you right now. Let's go ahead.
1: The confidence cracks when people start to question whether the government has things under control. Money flows to gold. And it's just getting started. My target is $10,000 per ounce. And I believe we could see it before the end of 2026. Even $20,000 is not out of the question. But the higher gold rises, the more likely it becomes. Once gold gets rolling, the mass itself starts working in its favor.
0: Okay. Right in the beginning, he says, when the system starts to crack and people lose faith in the government, they move to gold. That's what he said. When confidence starts to crack and people lose faith in the government. I didn't say in our president. I said in our government. When people lose faith in the government, they run to gold. That's what he said. Now, what he's seeing is the crack in the armor and consumer confidence is way down. When consumer confidence is way down, gas prices are up, food prices are up, everything's up, right? Then what happens is we lose confidence in our government. Where do we go? We run to gold. So be honest. And this is not a mad, this question I'm going to ask has nothing to do whether you like the president or not. This is not a personal vendetta or a personal plug for the president. The government as a whole, do you have confidence in the government as a whole? Who's the government? Well, it's not just our president, guys. Do you have confidence in Chuck Schumer? Oh boy. Do you have confidence in AOC? How about Albert Einstein? I mean, Bernie Sanders. Right? He looks like Albert Einstein. How about Bernie Sanders? You have confidence in that? Do you have confidence in Omar, the Omar lady? That's our government. Not just our president. That's our government. So the issue becomes, when confidence goes down and there's cracks in the system, he said, people go to gold. He says 10,000, he wouldn't be shocked if it hit 20 by end of year. It's not going to hit 20 by the end of the year. I can tell you that now. 10, very possible. Not going to hit 20. But here's what I want to go with. What about you? Do you have confidence in our government? With everything going on in the world, with the fighting between the Democrats and Republicans, everybody's fighting, everybody's pushing back, everybody's bagging on everybody. Do you have confidence in the government? If the answer is no, you heard what he said, go to gold. That's what he said. So what he's seeing is that generally our public has no confidence. Where are they going to go? They're going to go to protect their money. That's why he thinks gold's going to go like crazy. And then to top it all off, to put the cherry on the sundae, our president takes Jim Rickards' video and pushes it out on his personal True Social. Worldwide, I might add. Wow. Because internationally, there's no confidence in the dollar. So confidence is down internationally for the U.S. So that's why Europe and China and Asia are all running to gold. That's why Korea is now buying gold all of a sudden. India is sucking up silver. Everybody's buying metals, metals, metals. 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Metals, metals, metals. Because there's no confidence. And Jim Rickard said when confidence, when there's cracks in the system and the people lose confidence in the U.S. government, that includes other governments, lose confidence in the U.S. government, where do they go? They go to gold. That's why you're seeing the predictions they are. That's why you're seeing the gold rush. And if you're not in it, if you're not joining it, you're missing out on a huge, huge, huge benefit to you. Okay. Now, I've had people reach out who say, my financial advisor doesn't want me going to gold. Ladies and gentlemen, your Lexus dealer doesn't want you buying a Mercedes. Right? Right? Your dentist doesn't want you to go to another dentist. Right? He doesn't want you to do that. He wants you to stick with him. Progressive don't want you going to Allstate. Right? But your financial guy has no interest in you. He has interest in his commission. And because he can't sell you the physical metal, he can't make money. So he's not going to push you to go somewhere or invest in something that he can't benefit from. That's selfish. That's selfish. Not shellfish. Selfish. Because if he's managing your money and he's truly an advisor, he would be advising properly. Everybody's going to gold. That's why it's so popular. Okay. If you are in a 30%, let's say you're in a 20-25% tax bracket, and you have $500,000 in your IRA, that's going to trigger an $18,900 withdrawal when you turn age 73. Period. It's going to be mandatory. And when you take that $18,900 out and you're in stocks, you're going to pay tax. You're going to pay approximately $4,600 in tax on that $18,000. Doesn't that bother you? But if you took it in silver, if you took that withdrawal, that $18,900 in silver, if you took it in silver and you took it out in silver form, and you did that today, instead of paying $4,600 in tax, right, you would end up, I'll tell you how much you would pay exactly. You would end up paying, ready for this? Ready for this? Here it comes. And this, and remember, I told you pay $4,600 $4,600 in tax if you left it in stock, right? Okay. If you took it in silver, here's what you're going to pay. I'll do it for you right now. Hold on one second. I'm gonna grab it and do it, and here we go. You're going to pay approximately $1,200 in tax if you took it out in silver. So would you rather pay $4,600 or $1,200? That's the advantage in gold and silver right there. That's an approximate, but there you go. If you took $18,900 out of your account today in dollars and you're in a 25% tax bracket, you'll pay $4,600 to the government. But if you took that $18,900 out in silver, your actual silver that you own, the physical silver, you pay $1,200 in tax. That is the advantage in moving to precious metals. That's why seniors go there. So I hope that helps, okay? Because people are just not getting it. And they wonder, you know, how can it help me? How can it help me? There is no better investment these days than physical gold and silver. Okay, now, Here's something else I want to mention. President Trump is pushing for more gold to come into this country. There's a fight going on between China and the United States right now. Here we go again. Every time these two countries battle over gold, we win. We meaning me, I win because my IRA is in gold. If your IRA is in gold, you win. Every time China and the U.S. go at it regarding gold and silver, you win if you're invested. You win, baby, you win. There's a huge fight right now going on as to who will have more gold by 2020, by the end of 2026. China's going bananas with buying gold, and they're resetting it right now. How exciting is that? And then you've got Trump bringing more in from Venezuela, bringing gold in from Iran, pushing out on his Truth Social 10,000 by the end of the year with Jim Rickards, having a gold phone put on his desk, decorating the entire Oval Office in all gold. How much more of a subliminal message do you need to know where we're headed? And Trump came out and said, China is backing the yuan by gold because they want the yuan as the reserve currency for the world. Why? Well, it makes sense. Gold makes you strong. 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So, you know, spinach to Popeye, right? 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It'll come to my email. I'll call you personally, folks. Let's go. The excitement for gold and silver between now and the end of the year is absolutely insane. All the predictions of doubling for gold and tripling for silver. Bank of America, Citibank, China now is trying to suck up more silver, trying to make it harder to get silver in the world, which creates a shortage. A shortage creates higher prices. Higher prices means more money in my retirement account. Let's go! That's why I say thank you, China. So that's what I'm telling you, is what a time. And if you've already bought gold, buy more. If you already bought silver, buy more. Double down on it. This is your opportunity. And I want to touch on something. I don't know how much time I have left, but I want to touch on something else that I want to warn everybody about. We are getting close to midterms, right? The elections are important, right? It may not sway Trump's way. And if it doesn't, a lot of things he's doing may get tough to pass, right? But what I'm more concerned with is what happens when Trump is no longer president. Okay? There's a lot of talk in the Democratic world about taxing retirement accounts' unrealized gains. Now, if you don't know what an unrealized gain is, let me tell you what it is. It's a gain that, so if you're invested in stocks and your stock goes up, that's a gain. It's unrealized because you didn't take it out. So it's a gain. It's just not a realized gain because you haven't taken it in your hand. So the Democrats want to tax when your account goes up, even if you don't take it out. They want to tax you on the increase. How do you avoid this? It's crazy. Well, and Kamala talked about it during the campaign against Trump. She did North Carolina, either North Carolina or Houston. She did a campaign stop made a speech and said flat out she's going to tax unrealized gains in retirement accounts. Okay? And if they tax unrealized gains in retirement accounts, that means even if your account goes up, you're going to pay a tax. So how do you get it out of their eyeballs? You go to gold. Because gold's private. Once you go to gold, you're off their vision. You're off their eyeballs. The government doesn't have their eyeballs on your account anymore. Gold is going to save your rear end. If Trump doesn't, if the Republicans don't win in 28, Trump's gold and silver is going to save your rear end. In retirement accounts, even in cash in the bank, it's all about trust. Who do I trust and who don't I trust? Right? I understand banks exist. I understand we have to have bank accounts and we have to, you know, pay our bills. Yes. Do I trust my bank? I do not. Do I trust my government? I do not. I learned from Ronald Reagan. What was it he said? The nine words Ronald Reagan said that Americans should fear. Knock, knock. We're here from the government. We're here to help you. Okay? I don't trust them. So if I don't trust them, why am I giving them my money? I don't make it a habit of giving people my money who I don't trust. If I don't trust Wall Street, I don't invest in it. Now, the banks, yeah, I have to have some money in the bank. I do have bills to pay, but I minimize. Since I have to give you money and I don't trust you, you're not going to get all my money. You're going to get a little bit of my money because I have to give you money. The rest of my money is going in a place that's none of your business. And it's growing like crazy without you getting your hands in it or Uncle Sam getting their hands on it. That is the way we need to live because that's the way we're going. Other countries don't trust our government. If they don't trust our government, why should I trust my government? What do I know they don't know? Nothing. So if China doesn't trust us, if France doesn't trust us, if Great Britain doesn't trust us, if India doesn't trust us, and they're all running to gold and they don't trust our money, why would I trust our money? Hell, Warren Buffett doesn't trust our money. That's why you go to gold. So, look, what an opportunity. Jim Rickard's saying it's going to go to 10,000, maybe even 20 by the end of the year. Folks, it's not going to go to 20. I'm telling you now. Gold is not going to jump to 20,000 by year end. That would be, if that happened, I would do the show naked. Okay, and trust me, my engineer and my cameraman do not want me to do the show naked. Trust me on that. If gold goes to 20,000 by year end, I'll do the show naked. Okay? Naked, they say. Listen, it's not going to go to 20,000. But could it go to 10? Well, I think so. Because there's a lot of lack of government confidence and cracks in the armor, and that's what drives people and country to gold. This makes sense to you, right? If you're wondering why your retirement account's going nowhere, why would it? You're not in control of it. Why?

What is going on? I'll tell you what's going on. There's a huge buzz and a huge excitement for physical gold and silver. That's where the excitement is. So, call Golden Crest Metals right now, 888-406-6222. 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Type in Striking Gold with Kenny Michaels and become a follower. I'd love to have you. I'm Kenny Michaels. This is Striking Gold. Thank you for tuning in. We'll see you next week. God bless. Bye-bye.

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3: The 13-year-old daughter of actor Chad Lowe and Kim Painter took her own life. The L.A. County Medical Examiner has ruled the cause of death for Fiona Lowe a suicide. The Lowe family's initial statement following Fiona's death Tuesday, asking anyone who's struggling with mental health to reach out to the 988 Suicide and Crisis Lifeline. Fiona was the second of Lowe and Painter's daughters. She leaves behind an older sister, Mabel, a younger sister, Nixie, along with her uncle, actor Rob Lowe, her grandfather, Chuck Lowe, among the family paying tribute on social media. Other statements remembering her as a loving young girl who was smart, creative, and loved to dance. Yeah. Verity looking to get off to a big start at the box office. The film that stars Anne Hathaway and is an adaptation of a Colleen Hoover novel, projected to make between $30 and $35 million in its debut. Meantime, Digger, starring Tom Cruise, expected to make an underwhelming $12 to $15 million in its first weekend in theaters. Saturday Night Live returning for round two of its 52nd season with another night of big names. Dakota Johnson, who previously hosted SNL in 2015 and again in 2020, returning to the set, along with a 50 Shades of Grey star, the show featuring Baltimore hardcore band Turnstile as the musical guest. And Billy Crystal's new one-man show, now in previews on Broadway.
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0: to Broadway with 860. The show was set in the aftermath of the Palisades fires in Southern California that took his home and many others. I'm Darielle Albinger.
1: That's entertainment. I'm Jennifer Polsoni.
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3: Ongoing search. I'm Paul Stevens, Fox News. The search continuing for a medical plane carrying six people from Bermuda to Boston. The Coast Guard says debris from the plane has been found off the coast of Nantucket. The plane losing contact with air traffic control early yesterday morning after the pilot reported some electrical problems. Listen to this exchange with the pilot.
4: Roger, you said you're coming in blind. Is that what you said? Okay, you declared an emergency or not? Okay, you're coming in a little weak, so you
3: Now, the plane vanishing shortly after that as a storm began moving into its path. The four Canadian crew members were on board, taking a Bermudian patient and a family member to Boston for medical care. The plane was expected to land at Boston Logan around 1:30 a.m., but it never did. According to flight tracking data, the plane had been in the air for nearly 2 hours before plunging from about 24,000 feet to 13,000 feet. That took roughly 3 minutes. The Coast Guard is set to hold a news conference later on today. Another alleged attack plot coming out of the UK, this time targeting the Jewish community.
5: Two Iranian men facing charges over an alleged plot to bomb a Jewish community in Manchester, England in September. They appeared in court Saturday. Officials say the men were in contact with a third party who may be in Iran. Both men are being held until another court hearing later this month. This comes just 8 days after six men were arrested in a separate incident involving an apparent plot targeting a UK airbase used by U.S. forces.
3: And that's Fox's Marianne Rafferty. Authorities think the alleged plot on RAF Fairford may be linked to the Iranians, although they deny any sort of involvement. U.S. Marine arrested in Japan, accused of killing a 39-year-old woman and stealing her belongings at an Okinawa hotel. 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
14: With your forecast, I'm meteorologist Brandon Bormans. Plenty of sunshine today. Take advantage before the Vikings kick off later this afternoon. Seasonably cool with high temps in the mid-60s. Mostly clear tonight with lows in the mid-40s. Rinse and repeat for Monday. Sunny skies, highs again in the mid-60s. Currently, it's 49.
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30: 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This week, we are going to be learning about the Minnesota Department of Veterans Affairs SOAR program, how it helps eligible veterans navigate the SSI-SSDI application process. We'll discuss whom the program serves, the barriers veterans may encounter when applying for veterans, and then the support SOAR provides along the way. We're also going to hear from a United States Marine Corps veteran about his experience with the program, and then we're going to share some practical information for veterans, families, and community organizations that might be interested in connecting with SOAR. Joining me now from the Minnesota Department of Veterans Affairs, the SOAR program, the SSI-SSDI Outreach, Access, and Recovery, are Cal Johnson and Chuck Rosenfield. Cal is the program supervisor, and Chuck is a senior representative. 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
31: Thanks for having us.
32: Thank you.
30: All right. That was a mouthful for me, and I'm not going to spell it all out again. I'm going to reference it as SOAR, but I'm going to allow you to get into some details here in just a minute, Cal, to really kind of explain what all of that really means. But before we do kind of dive into the program, explain everything, I'll start with you, Chuck. Maybe just tell us a little bit about your service real quick, and then really ultimately what led you to the MDVA and continue to work with our veterans.
32: Yeah, thank you, Doug. Well, I spent 25 years in uniform with the United States Army, the National Guard, and the Army Reserve. I was a combat engineer, a military policeman, and I finished up as a human intelligence collector, retired here in Minnesota out of the Red Bulls in 2020. Coming to MDVA was really a big decision for me. I'd been selling tech for about 12 years, and having to come home every day and see my wife thrilled at the job they got to do, because she works at Gillette Children's Hospital doing pediatric prosthetic and orthotics. I wanted that same kind of job satisfaction, to be able to look at myself in the mirror and feel great about what I was doing. And so that
30: so really, selling tech didn't do that for
32: no
30: you.
32: It wasn't okay. it wasn't working for me, so yeah, it was really the opportunity to get a little taste of what my wife experiences every day.
30: Yeah.
32: and it's been absolutely incredible.
30: That's awesome. Well, thank you for your service. Appreciate that, Chuck. All right, Cal, what about you?
31: Yeah, so I have 18 years of service with the North Dakota Army National Guard. Primarily, I served in the 188th Army Band, so I got to be a military musician, but I also had a deployment to Kosovo in 2009. I came over to MDVA because I started my career at the Social Security Administration, actually making decisions on claims. And I saw a need. I saw that veterans need additional help to get through the barriers of the Social Security disability application process. And I decided to hop on board at MDVA.
30: Yeah, well, awesome. Well, thank you for your service as well. We appreciate that. Well, let's dive into it then, because SOAR is a mouthful, or if you just say SOAR, it's okay.
31: Yes.
30: But, you know, someone might think you're talking about an eagle soaring or something like that. So, Cal, there's people that are listening right now, and they're just not familiar with it. So just tell us, what is the program? What does it do?
31: Sure. So SOAR is an advocacy model, or basically a method of helping people through the disability application process through Social Security. And it's nationally recognized. It's meant to help people who are experiencing homelessness or who are at risk of homelessness through some of the barriers that they experience in the application process. So our organization, MDVA, took that model and adapted it to the veteran experience. And everybody who serves on my team is a veteran themselves. And so they know what it's like to be a veteran. They know what it's like to go through trying to navigate benefits after their service ends. And so we're really here to support veterans through a really complicated government process.
30: Yeah. Okay. So I spelt it out in the intro, but what is SOAR?
31: So SOAR is Supplemental Security Income, Social Security Disability Insurance, Outreach, Access, and Recovery. So think about it like Social Security has a disability program. We're trying to help people get those benefits. We're going to do it through a proven method that helps people through each step of the process. And we make sure that we're walking alongside veterans who need to file for disability benefits. Those folks are usually people who can't work anymore. Yeah. And Social Security thinks about disability as a situation where somebody is unable to do any type of work in the national economy for at least 12 months. So if you break your ankle, it's probably not the best program for you. It's not really meant for temporary problems. But if a veteran is at a point where they really can't work anymore because they have lots of things going on with their physical or mental health, Social Security disability is an option for them.
30: And so talk to us a little bit about who you serve then. I mean, the assumption is you're with the MDVA. You've been talking a lot about veterans. So is this a veterans program only?
31: That's a great question. A lot of people don't know this, but we help people who have any military service. So even if you don't qualify for federal VA benefits, maybe you were National Guard or Reserve and you never went on a deployment, you're still eligible for our program. We also don't rule people out based on their character of discharge. So if you didn't discharge under honorable conditions, we're still going to help you because we know that in general, veterans are at a higher risk for homelessness. And we want to make sure that we're offering support to them to get permanent benefits as soon as possible. We also help spouses of veterans. So if you are a spouse of a former military service member or a surviving spouse, a widow, you could also receive services from us.
30: Now, is the addition of spouses a new addition to the program, or has it always been there?
31: We just added that a couple of years ago.
30: Okay.
31: So we've had a few spouses and surviving spouses who have come through the program, and we've been able to help them access benefits as well.
30: As you serve our veterans in need, is it a first in, first out type of a thing? And here's why I ask, right? So
31: sure.
30: Two veterans show up 2 minutes apart. One of them has an honorable discharge. The other one does not. Do you prioritize based on that? I mean, you want to serve everybody, but you go in the queue and you're going to be served as you go into the queue?
31: Everybody gets the same experience. So regardless of your discharge status, if we are able to determine that you're eligible, which means you live in Minnesota, you've served in the military, or you're married to somebody who has, you have a disability, and you're at risk of homelessness or experiencing homelessness, we're going to help you out, and we're not going to differentiate between your character of service compared to somebody else's.
30: So let's talk about the need. I mean, all right, obviously, we're talking about veterans. You know, depending on what statistic you're looking at, we're talking 278,000 veterans in Minnesota. Of that, a small percentage of them have probably a disability that might require your services. So I'm wondering if you can explain how widespread the need is for Minnesota veterans.
31: Well, first of all, if you are at your full retirement age with Social Security, you're not eligible for disability benefits. Disability benefits are a Social Security benefit that you receive prior to your retirement age because you're no longer able to work. So we can kind of rule out our retirement age veterans. They're not going to be eligible for disability. But there are plenty of people who are not able to work. Maybe they're only able to work a few hours a week. Or they're able to keep a job for a month or two and then they lose the job. There are a lot of people who can use those services. And when we look at risk of homelessness, we're thinking pretty broad here. If you're a veteran who's thinking, oh, I don't know if I'm really at risk of homelessness, just ask yourself the question, am I having difficulty paying my bills? If you have difficulty paying your bills and you're no longer able to work, you can qualify yourself into the program. We'll ask all the other questions required. I think that there is an untapped need here, that there are a lot of people who don't know that they could qualify for SOAR services and apply for their disability.
30: And, you know, as a person who might be listening right now and you're sparking something in them like, God, I really want to kind of check on this. What is the first thing you tell them to do? Like where or how? How should they get in contact with you?
31: You know, they have lots of options. We have a website where you can submit your own referral. If you go to minnesotaveteran.org, you can fill out a short questionnaire that goes directly to our team and somebody will contact you within a week to talk through the process and give you some information about the application. You can also talk to your CVSO. Those County Veteran Service Officers are educated on what the SOAR program entails and they can answer your questions. Otherwise, MDVA has a toll-free service, LinkVet, and the folks at LinkVet can also, you know, give you some information and submit a referral on your behalf. You don't have to know anything about disability to ask for help.
30: One very important question before we go to break.
31: Sure.
30: How much is this going to cost a veteran?
31: Oh, this is free. You know, it's really difficult to find somebody who can help you with a disability claim without having to pay some of your back pay to pay for an attorney. We're completely free to taxpayers. So any person in Minnesota who qualifies for our program will not pay a cent for our services.
30: That's awesome. All right, great. Cal, we're going to take a quick break here. We're going to get Chuck back into conversation here in the next segment. This is Minnesota Military Radio.
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2: I'm Paul Stevens. The Coast Guard saying debris from a missing medical transport plane carrying six people has been spotted off the coast of Nantucket Island.
3: According to FlightAware data, the plane plummeted from 24,000 feet to 11,000 feet in just 3 minutes. The Coast Guard says the Gulfstream G-100 was flying from Bermuda to Boston's Logan International Airport.
2: Fox's CB Cotton, that plane went missing early yesterday. President Trump last night rallying in Ohio ahead of the midterms.
4: Radical left Democrats handed us the dark age of America, but we will quickly turn it into, and we already have, what we've done in a little more than a year and a half is incredible. We're the hottest country anywhere in the world.
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30: Welcome back to Minnesota Military Radio. All right, we've already learned about the SOAR program. I'm not going to spell it out again. We talked about who it serves. And Cal, Chuck, I want to talk about some of the barriers that someone might be facing, you know, our veterans as they go into the process. And so I'm going to kick it off with you, Cal, and I promise we're going to get Chuck involved. So, sure. All right. Our listeners now understand. They know what SOAR is. They know who it serves. We know that the need is significant. You explained that. But how does the program truly help eligible veterans prepare and submit a stronger application for SSI or SSDI benefits?
31: Yeah, that's a great question. You know, a lot of people, when they are going through a Social Security disability application process, they're denied for silly reasons. You know, maybe Social Security tried to give them a call and they lost their phone or their phone number is disconnected. They receive a letter and that letter asks them for information and they don't really understand what that letter means or what information is needed. And so a lot of times people are denied for things that are preventable. The SOAR program really focuses on making sure that the veteran is not walking through this process alone. We are subject matter experts on what we do, and people like Chuck know exactly what Social Security is looking for with those applications and can really shepherd that process.
30: And do you know off the top of your head, like, what kind of success rate you might have working with a veteran? If not, it's okay. I'm just putting you on the spot.
31: Oh, but. sure. Yeah, our success rate overall is somewhere between 30 and 40%.
30: Okay.
31: For folks who are experiencing homelessness, that success rate is about 15% on their own.
30: And on their own.
31: Yes.
30: So with you, though, I mean, that's a significant increase in the ability to get these things across the finish line. All right, Chuck, I promised I was going to bring you into the conversation. And so you're out in the field. I mean, you're doing this. You are walking side by side with our veterans. Can you talk about some of the biggest barriers that maybe our veterans are encountering?
32: Yeah, sure. I think it starts off with helping them understand which benefit programs they're eligible for. You could be a veteran who has a service connection or you're getting veterans compensation, and that could impact your SSI payment or prevent you from even being able to apply for Social Security or supplemental security income. Next is helping them identify all of the relevant information. It could be work history information. It could be medical information. It could be housed in multiple areas, their military records, different healthcare providers or treaters. Could be with the VA as part of their disability process. I think one of the biggest obstacles that we have is helping them describe their conditions in work terms as it relates to Social Security, because Social Security is less concerned with diagnoses than they are with functional limitations. So it's getting the veteran to tell their story or communicate how their conditions are affecting their ability to lift, stand, sit, how it affects their pace, their concentration, their attendance, how they get along with other people. And Social Security really wants to get every last possible detail about their work history, because part of the process is determining if that veteran can still do that work.
0: Yeah. And is it a look at the type of work they have been doing, or is there a consideration that, okay, maybe you can't lift 50 pounds like you used to be able to do, but you could be a cashier, or you could be a person that's at a checkout counter, you know, whatever. I mean, so do they kind of say, hey, look, you can't do this, but you still are capable to do these other things? Or do they say, because you can't do what you had been primarily doing for the last X number of years, okay, you're right.
32: Well, that's a great question, Doug. So part of their sequential evaluation process is to determine whether or not veterans can do any past work, any job that they've ever done in the past. And if they make that determination, the next step and the final step, and this is usually where people are either predominantly approved or denied, is are they able to work anywhere in the economy, anywhere in the national economy, I should
0: yeah.
32: say.
0: Okay. And is there a consideration given, like, what your income history has been, you know? Like, I'm injured now and I can't work anymore, but I'm used to making $75,000 a year, and now I'm not working, I'm not making anything. I mean, does that factor in, or is it really just about, can you work and provide some income?
32: It's really, the way they look at the threshold for SSDI is they're going to look at your pre-tax wage income per month. And if it's above $1,690, then technically you're not going to be eligible. Mm-hmm. So you can still work. You could still be working part-time. You could still maybe working 2 days a week, just so long as you're not earning pre-tax income, yeah. wage income.
0: And these are things that you walk mm-hmm. with somebody yes. just to make sure. So let's talk about the stages, though, because, all right, someone did this on their own,
32: mm-hmm.
0: And they were part of that 75% that never gets approved, or, you know, doesn't get approved in that first time around. But they did it on their own. And so now they're here in this program. They go to their CVSO and they're like, hey, I want to tap into this free resource from the NDVA. Will you pick them up at any point in time in the process, or how does that work?
32: Yeah, Doug, we can take people at the initial stage if they haven't applied for Social Security disability. If they've, as you mentioned, if they apply on their own and they were denied, but then they learn about us as a resource, we can pick them up at what they call the request for reconsideration phase. It's part of the appeal process. Or they could have already been denied at the reconsideration level and want to apply to go to a hearing before an administrative law judge. We can take them at that stage in the process as well. So if they're out there and they're not really sure, or they struggled with this process, we are there as a resource for them who, as Cal said, we can hold their hand through the entire process, make sure that we're helping them build the best possible claim at any point, whether it's initial recon or even hearing level.
0: If they've just filed their claim and it's in the wickets right now, would you recommend they still contact you to take
32: yes.
0: a look at stuff? Okay.
32: Oh, yes, 100%. I would say... you know, some people are reluctant to involve people in this process because this is really challenging. It's really frustrating.
0: Yeah.
32: Veterans also have a tendency, they have sort of a can-do attitude, and they're just going to be like, no, I'm going to plow through it. We are here to provide that subject matter expertise that, again, one of the biggest challenges that I see is people will say, well, why can't you work anymore? And they'll say, well, because I've got back problems.
0: Yeah.
32: And that really doesn't help them. We help extract every last bit of functional information to explain not just that they've got a diagnosis, but they have severe functional limitations on their ability to work and their activities of daily living that really prevent them from working at all.
0: Yeah. All right. We've got about 2 minutes left here, and I want to get Cal in for a quick question, and then I'm going to close out this segment with you, Chuck. Cal, I would imagine you have to be able to partner with other organizations to make this program successful. So I'm just wondering if you might want to highlight some of those entities you partner with.
31: Sure. Our County Veterans Service Officer Network is probably the backbone of our referral system. Our CVSOs get training from us all the time. We also work with the Minnesota Assistance Council for Veterans. They directly refer people to us that may need some assistance. We work with outreach workers. We actually have SOAR reps that are all over the metro area and also into greater Minnesota who have outreach hours. And some places to consider are the St. Cloud VA. We also go to every third Saturday. We go to United Gospel Mission in St. Paul as well. So we work with a lot of different shelters and nonprofit organizations that know of veterans who need help with their disability claims.
0: Oh, that's awesome. All right, Chuck, I'm going to wrap this one up with you. Because mm-hmm. In the next segment, we're going to bring in a veteran and going to hear about the experience of this Marine. And I'm just wondering if, just to set the stage, if you can just tell us quickly, what could someone expect when they reach out and have that first contact with you?
32: Well, I like to set expectations and manage them early and often. So we talk them through the process because this is such a long paperwork-driven process that can be stretched out for months and months, almost up to a year. We want to set that expectation. We also let them know that they may have a service connection. They may be 100% permanent in total, but a disability with the VA is not exactly a one-to-one translation with Social Security. Social Security has published eligibility criteria. That's what we work towards. And so it helps us getting that information. We can work to identify what information is relevant. So when we meet with them that first time, we get some wet signatures. We talk them through the process.
0: You do the formalities, but yeah. Bottom line is you let them know we're walking with you.
32: My job is really, I want to make them feel as comfortable as they can about a process that is inherently uncomfortable.
0: Yeah, perfect. Okay, well, we're going to take a quick break here and we come back. We're going to talk to somebody who is who benefited from the service you provided. This is
7: from
0: Minnesota
7: the Dean's
0: Military
7: Home Services Weather Center.
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0: Welcome back to Minnesota Military Radio. I'm your host, Doug Wortham. We've got Cal Johnson and Chuck Rosenfield in the studio. We're talking about the MDVA SOAR program. Chuck, in this segment here, we're going to let Cal take a quick break. One of the veterans that you had the opportunity to work with is on the phone with us right now, and I thought it'd be a great opportunity to have you make an introduction of this Marine Corps veteran.
32: Yeah, happy to. I met Adam in May of 2024. He had been referred to our services and really was kind of thrilled because Adam had some, it was a challenging process for him.
0: Yeah.
32: And so when we got the opportunity to work with him, we went through the initial claim process. He was denied. We went through the appeal process. And he was denied, and so we took him to hearing, and a big part of this was working with Adam and, you know, getting him to just have some faith and hang in there, knowing that I really believe strongly at the hearing level we would be able to make a really good argument, and when everything was said and done, we were able to get a favorable finding, a fully favorable finding for Adam, and it was just an absolute pleasure to work with him and to see what it was like when we started working almost 2 years ago, and then to come through and deliver.
0: Wow. Well, I mean, it's a timeline. It's a marathon, not a sprint, so to speak. Yep. Hey, Adam, welcome to Minnesota Military Radio.
3: Thank you for having me.
0: Yeah, thank you for, calling in and being willing to share a little bit about your story. I want to start off by saying thank you for your service. We appreciate the fact that you served in our United States Marine Corps. Not a lot of people raise that right hand, so thank you for doing that. We only get a short amount of time, and I really want to make sure that our listening audience understands the benefit of this program and to what extent you feel possible or the extent you feel comfortable with sharing your experiences. And so I'm wondering if you might want to just go back, to the kind of the beginning, before you were connected with Chuck in the SOAR program. What kind of challenges were you facing? And then how did you even hear about SOAR?
3: Yeah, well, in the interest of time, I'll try to keep it as concise as possible. And of course, feel free to keep me on track. But I've quite a complicated situation, and I've been dealing with things for a very long period of time without the effective help I've needed, and things kind of come to a culmination all at once, and eventually I've heard from the SOAR program, who I believe it was my CBOC, my local VA community outreach clinic, who's a social worker. I called them and they connected me with Chuck, and he had mentioned, sat down and met with him in 2024. And I thought it was even the year prior to that, because it has been quite a period of time. I had no short-term memory anymore.
0: Yeah.
3: I guess so, without getting off track here too much, I'm going to say that the process is very complicated. It does not seem logical at times. And Chuck is a very patient person, very calm. And, when people, with veterans with their issues and being disabled and mentally and physically and not able to do what you used to do, but also struggling with daily life and not able to do anything productive, unfortunately, that it's a scary proposition to figure out how you're going to live, where are you going to live. I lost my home, lost my job. I'm currently staying with a friend. So Chuck was more than a help. And like I said, it was a process.
0: You had said that it's a long, challenging process, and so did you initially start this all on your own, and then you just didn't get the traction you were looking for, and that's why you eventually were getting connected, or where were you at in the very beginning with starting the process?
3: For beginning this process for SSDI, it started with Chuck. I have been going and continue to go to doctors quite literally nearly every day. Chuck called me this morning and said, hey, you ready for the call? And I was actually in therapy at the time he called. So, I've tried different resources and am so busy all day with doctors. And like I say, it'd be people would not believe the stuff that I've been through and continue to go through. So,
0: Let's talk about that process then, because obviously it seems like that connection to Chuck, I don't necessarily want to say it was a lifeline, but you know, when you think about making that connection and the SOAR team in general, was that just a big relief off of your shoulders because of the way in which they, you know, kind of walk you through the process from, you know, the beginning to ultimately through the hearing?
3: It absolutely was. You know, you'd mentioned previous that a lot of veterans have a can-do attitude. They want to just forge ahead, do it on their own. I unfortunately am not able to, and it makes it incredibly difficult. And be honest, it's kind of a scary proposition to tackle. And Chuck understands that. You know, he understands the difficulty that veterans have. And my particular case with my disabilities, he was able to present the information in a clear and concise manner and help me with not only the paperwork, but he did a lot of follow-up. I feel a little bit bad for Chuck because I have no short-term memory, more than a minute or two, so he had to repeat himself quite a bit. But yeah, he was more than willing to do that, and he was a godsend, I believe.
0: And so as you obviously have gone through the entire process, and then you went to the hearing, and you got a favorable result. So what is that like for you now? I mean, how is life now as it relates to the benefits you are now able to receive because of this, you know, more than a 2-year process of going through and using the SOAR resources?
3: Right. Well, I had been struggling for quite a while, you know, even from service time, and never had a high income. So being approved finally has allowed me to repay some of my debts, mostly to family. In today's life, helping with gas and groceries is a big thing, and paying some bills and insurance and things like that. I do live with a friend right now, and now I'm able to contribute a little bit to the household and help with the utilities. So it's a huge help.
0: Because, yeah.
3: You know, unfortunately, finances are a real concern in today's world.
0: Yeah, absolutely. So as you reflect on obviously the assistance you've received, and then, you know, someone's going to listen to this program, they're getting a bunch of information about the program itself, but it's always great to hear some firsthand information as well, which is why it's so appreciative that you're here. So I'm wondering if you've got a message you might want to say to some veteran that's listening who is considering going through this process and contacting the SOAR team. What do you say to that person?
3: I would say immediately to absolutely do it and have no fear. I've dealt with many different entities over the past, and even, you know, as far as calling, you know, hotlines and different resources, and it can be intimidating because, like you say, being turned down or rejected for something that's an obvious need, it can be a very defeating process. And I'd say don't hesitate to reach out. The SOAR program has your best interests and needs in mind, and they're more than willing to help out. And like I say, with every step, from paperwork to follow-up to, you know, helping explain the language and the terminology is, you know, not very layman term. So
0: yeah,
3: trying to even understand what the words meant and what the questions, what they were trying to ask for the application process.
0: All right, we've got less than a minute here, and I'm going to put you on the spot here, but, you know, we're on 72 stations in Minnesota. We've got a national broadcast, and Chuck is sitting here in the studio. Is there anything you'd like to say to Chuck?
3: Well, absolutely. I'd like to thank Chuck for his time and his humanity. His patience is a higher calling. And so many veterans struggle with so many issues, and we often, when try to ask for help, are turned away or turned down, or I think it's difficult for other people to understand the struggles veterans face. So I just want to say from the bottom of my heart, thank you to Chuck and to the whole team and for everything you've done and continue to do. And God bless and continue on.
0: Yeah, awesome. Well, hey, well said, Adam. Again, we appreciate you calling in and sharing your story. Thanks so much. And you know what? Stay positive, keep your head up. And you know what? There's a lot of life ahead of you, so just keep after it. All right. Thanks for joining us. This is Minnesota Military Radio. We'll be right back.
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0: Welcome back to Minnesota Military Radio. All right, Cal, what a great story. I mean, Adam, I just wonder, as a supervisor representing this great program, hearing the accolades that Adam presented, referenced Chuck, and really the SOAR team in general, because I imagine everybody on the team is going to give that same level of care and compassion. How does it make you feel?
31: I feel really proud. This is what we're here for. You know, we get to know our clients very well through the process, especially those that go with us all the way through to the hearing. We're talking about a year and a half, 2 years of work together, and we're there to celebrate the wins with folks, whether it's their disability approval or if it's them getting into housing or finding other support like their VA benefits. We celebrate that, but we also hear the challenges that they're dealing with. So when we're able to take people all the way to the finish line and see that success, I mean, we celebrate as a team.
0: Yeah.
31: It's not just a job for us. So I'm really happy to hear that Adam had such a great experience with Chuck.
0: All right, that's awesome. All right, Chuck, I'm gonna bring you back in real quick. And we've already kind of mentioned this before, but all right, now our audience has heard an impactful story. And although it took almost 2 years, there was success. What is your message to a veteran listening right now and the info they've gotten about the SOAR program?
32: Well, reach out, definitely. Go to our website. You can Google MDVA SOAR, or you can go to minnesotaveteran.org. While you're there, you can, if you want to learn a little bit more about our program, you can do that. We'll have some testimonials. We've got a video testimonial. It's great. It kind of talks you through the process. you can refer yourself right there, which is great because it drops you right into our workflow as a team. There's no waiting. There's no links in the chain. Another thing that I would recommend, if you're not able to hit the website, call LinkVet. LinkVet is a great service. They will refer, they will take down your information, and they will pass it along to us. Again, it gets right into our workflow. If you happen to be working with a county veteran service officer, definitely ask them about us. If you think it's something that would benefit them, they can put you in touch directly with us. Or if you're working with someone like MACV, or a social worker. I mean, we work very closely with our social workers and partners like MACV on things like the Homeless Veteran Registry.
0: Yeah.
32: And so that's another thing you can do. If you are a homeless veteran, you can complete an application to the Homeless Veteran Registry and you'll end up on our radar.
0: Yeah. Don't self-select out. Just make a call and let you guys go through the process. Follow up and you'll refer them or you'll start the process. I mean, if they're eligible. So
32: yeah, and I would say
0: don't hesitate.
32: Don't be afraid to ask for help.
31: And Doug, one thing I wanted to add to that, you know, the veteran community is very tight and we all know someone who's struggling.
0: Yeah.
31: You know, you can refer someone else to our program. And sometimes that is what you need to do. You know, we all know some veteran who is not, they're not functioning well. They're having a hard time. They're not making ends meet. They're not able to keep a job. Those folks need some encouragement too. Sometimes we need to be those non-commissioned officers and officers and look out for our buddy. Yeah. Get them in touch with our program. Please do that. That it makes all the difference.
0: Now, Cal, what if the veteran is, I don't know, up in the Arrowhead or, you know, right on that Canadian border and they don't have a car? But they can reach out via their CVSO or the website or something like that. But how are they going to then get the service? Because they can't get to you.
31: Oh, we have lots of ways we can reach out to people. So these days, almost anything is possible. We will come to you if you need that. We can also offer services over the phone and via Microsoft Teams. So we have lots of ways that we can reach out to people. We will use CVSOs to make it possible. Don't let that be a barrier. We are creative people and we will find a way.
0: All right, good, because that leads into the next question. And we've touched on this a little bit, but I think it's important to keep talking about it. Someone, a veteran, they're struggling right now. They're experiencing homelessness potentially. But they're just, this is an overwhelming process. I mean, Adam explained that. This is just overwhelming. Mm-hmm. How can you strongly enough convey this message that you got to make a call?
31: You have to. We're looking at least 6 months before we'll get the initial decision on a disability claim. Waiting longer is only going to delay that process more. The great thing about our team is that we're well connected to other services in the community. So if you come to us with your concerns about Social Security disability, we will help you find the other resources you need to help you get by until we get that decision on your disability claim.
32: And we're free.
31: And we're free.
0: Yeah, that's important to keep saying that, you know, for sure. Cal, let's talk about misconceptions. So we've already identified some barriers, but I'm sure that you hear while you're out talking to our CVSOs or other partners or our veteran community here are some things that they get it wrong. So what are some of those misconceptions you hear?
31: Yes, definitely. I hear this from everybody, that everyone gets denied the first time. That's just not true. It's simply not true. If people have a severe condition that is preventing them from working, if we have all the medical evidence and we can point to that, there is a possibility they will get approved the first time without having to appeal, and we can help them with that. The second thing is we hear from veterans all the time, well, I'm 100% permanent and total. I should get approved. Unfortunately, Social Security doesn't use the same evaluation criteria as the VA. Now, if you have 100% permanent and total rating, there's a chance that you have a strong case and you really should consider SSDI if you are not able to work. But it isn't a guarantee and you really do need an expert to help you. And I think the last thing that we hear from veterans is I don't qualify for Social Security because I get VA benefits. That's also not true.
0: Yeah.
31: A lot of people can qualify for SSDI benefits and they can also take their VA benefits at the same time without an impact on either benefit.
0: I think that just further proves the point that's been made already, and that is, one, make the phone call. provide the information needed to, you know, Chuck or another member of the team so that someone can do this assessment and determine whether or not there really is a path forward. I mean, you're not going to lead people on, right? I mean, you want to get to the next veteran that needs the assistance. And if you just can't provide it, you're going to be honest and upfront with that.
31: Definitely.
0: One of the things you said that I really appreciate is that you're going to help connect to other resources along the way. Because if someone isn't working right now, they still have bills to pay. And, you know, using other resources, you know, we tout 888 Link Vet all the time, of course, but other community and county resources, being able to get them connected to those partners. I mean, what a huge, huge advantage that you have and that they have because you're working with them.
31: Absolutely.
0: All right. So, Chuck, we're going to get ready to close out here. We've got just, I don't know, 2 minutes or something like that.

0: paperwork I already have.
1: I call me right away. Call MDVA right away. Call LinkVet right away. Because it's great that you're working towards building that packet yourself, but you may not necessarily know what it is you need in order to put for the best case on that first initial claim. One of the things that we provide is, you know, we built a disability starter kit that basically we can share with those veterans and say, these are the things that we need to start getting now. Another thing that I would also tell our veterans, if you are not getting treated for anything, you need to go out and start getting help. And that's not just, hey, this is how you win this claim. That's just buddy care. That's, you know, we all need help. You need to take care of yourself. But going out there and, you know, building that medical history makes your claim that much stronger than showing up with nothing.
0: Yeah, absolutely. All right, we've got 20 seconds. So Chuck, thanks so much for coming in. And Cal, you as well. I mean, the work that you and
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0: team are doing.
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7: With your forecast, I'm meteorologist Brandon Bormans. Plenty of sunshine today. Take advantage before the Vikings kick off later this afternoon. Seasonably cool with high temps in the mid-60s. Mostly clear tonight with lows in the mid-40s. Rinse and repeat for Monday. Sunny skies, highs again in the mid-60s. Right now, 53 degrees.
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13: 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We got Glenn Ramey on today on the healthcare piece of retirement, a big expense that people oftentimes underestimate. 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You can see all the classes. Again, this week we had some very well-attended classes and upcoming classes.

0: that you might want to attend. Education is power, and we're very big believers at Haven Financial Group that we want people to make educated decisions, and that starts with learning about all of these different topics. So, Kim, good to be with you once again.
1: Thank you, sir. It's great to be with you, and it's always terrific to have Glenn with us. And we know that he is going to talk to us a little bit about insurance costs and retirement. The theme of our show today is health, happiness, and retirement. And, you know, I think that being healthy and having a healthy plan meets you happy. And then, of course, there we are. We find ourselves in retirement. Some of the segments that we're going to talk about, as we mentioned, Glenn's going to be here to talk a little bit about the costs of your health. We'll talk about living healthy and saving money. Coming up in our second segment, adjusting to retirement lifestyle. That's an interesting one, Larry, I always think, because I think a lot of people are so caught up in making sure they're ready to retire, they forget, are they actually ready to retire? And that's got nothing to do with their finances. It's a lifestyle change. And then finally, how stable finances can make a healthy and happy retirement. So today we're going to get started with that healthcare piece. Boy, that's an important one when it comes to retirement, isn't it, Larry?
0: It is. And I mentioned underestimated, very much underestimated, the costs associated with it, making the right decisions. Just when you figure healthcare out, Medicare, then they change the rules and they continue to change. Every year there's some changes and it can be very difficult to navigate, especially for the elderly. And one can choose to do it by themselves if they want to, but they don't pay any more if they go to an independent broker that has a non-biased approach. And I mean non-biased, that they're not going to try to sell them and lead them into something just to sell them something. And that's sure. Where we see mistakes made. And again, it's good to have Glenn here because he does have a non-biased approach, him and Isabel in our office. And we're very blessed and fortunate to be able to help a lot of people in the healthcare field in making this decision. So glad to have him here on this first segment.
1: Well, Glenn, let's talk about the fact that, you know, healthcare costs really are some of the biggest expenses that we face in retirement.
2: 100%. One of the most unplanned for expenses that we face in retirement. People often forget that it's not just the monthly premium that we're exposed to, right? It's the cost of our out-of-pocket limits, the cost of our medications, or even more so the cost of care not covered by our health care, right? Like long-term care costs. Sure. They're really, I think, blindside people in retirement that are preparing for it.
1: So a lot of people, I think, just think, well, I'm going to get to retirement and I'm going to begin to work through the Medicare system and I'm not going to have to worry about it. And that's not exactly how it works, is it?
2: No, not at all. Especially when it comes to our out-of-pocket cost, right? So individuals that are on Medicare are going to choose between two different types of Medicare plans. Medicare Advantage plans, referred to as Part C of Medicare, or Medicare Supplement plans. And simple speaking, Advantage plans are going to be less expensive on the premium side, but you have a higher exposure to out-of-pocket limits that if we aren't prepared for a chronic healthcare condition to come up, which might mean that we're going to meet those out-of-pocket limits every year for the remainder of our life, right? Did we incorporate that cost into our budget and income planning for retirement? And I'll tell you, a lot of people aren't. They're only looking at what is the monthly premium I have to pay and not the exposure to the medical bills I have to pay. Yeah, on sure. The supplement side, we can be paying a higher premium and have a lot less out of pocket on the medical bills, but we're also going to face annual premium increases, right? Have we incorporated that inflationary metric to the healthcare premium cost that often outpace normal inflation?
1: Sure, absolutely. Let's kind of walk through, I mean, this is a very complicated subject and we're just going to do just a little bit of the cursory info here. And then folks, if you have questions about this, Glenn is there in the office. Isabella is there in the office and you can call the folks at Haven Financial Group, set up an appointment and get into more specifics related to your healthcare and retirement. 612-504-8400 is how you go about that. It's the ABCs of Medicare. So maybe you could just walk us through the ABCs of Medicare, Glenn.
2: Yeah. So the part A of our Medicare benefits, we'll start there, right, are the inpatient benefits of Medicare, those that pay for hospitalization, skilled nursing facility for inpatient rehab, as well as hospice and home health care fall under part A of Medicare. And one thing Larry knows that I mention in every Medicare class we talk about is the fact that Part A, it actually called a limited benefit health plan, that Medicare by itself without the advantage or supplement insurance in place could leave us responsible for paying the full cost of a hospital stay if we're, God forbid, in the hospital for too long. And right now that cutoff would be after 150 days. On the 151st day, Medicare would say, now we are responsible for 100% of the hospital stay unless we have that advantage or supplement plan that's helping pick up that cost for us in that circumstance.
1: Sure.
2: Yeah.
1: All right. Then we have B.
2: Yes, Part B, right? Part B are outpatient benefits in the simplest terms I can give, right? Our doctor appointments, our testing, our outpatient procedures, as well as durable medical equipment and ambulatory services that fall under that Part B benefit. Mm-hmm. And either we're going to have exposure under a Medicare Advantage plan to co-payments or co-insurances for those services until we meet that out-of-pocket limit, or we're going to have a supplement plan that covers those costs for us in that circumstance. But again, with Medicare by itself, like I was highlighting with Part A and Part B don't have out-of-pocket limits associated with them by themselves. We need this other insurance, this Advantage plan or this supplement plan, I like to say, to fix those problems in Medicare and limit our exposure to those medical bills to a defined dollar amount.
1: Absolutely. So that's what fills the gap.
2: Yeah, exactly. Exactly. That's why they call them Medigap policies in some circumstances.
1: Mm-hmm. Sure. And they change. And again, this is another really important reason for people to talk to experts like you, Glenn. They're different and the costs are different in every state.
2: At 100%. And not just that, there are rule changes, like Larry mentioned. So I'll use one example. Yeah. This year was the first year Medicare drug plans, Part D, that Part D benefit, mm-hmm. right, had an out-of-pocket limit associated to them, where today a drug plan has a $2,000 out-of-pocket limit associated with it. Prior to that rule change, there wasn't an out-of-pocket maximum. And I'll share an extreme scenario I had with a client of mine who was dealing with cancer, having to take an anti-cancer medication that retailed at $16,000 per month. And even with insurance, because there was no out-of-pocket caps at that time, he was out-of-pocket $9,000 per year in medication cost alone. Not counting his premiums, not counting his doctor bills, just the medication cost, right? Did we prepare for that cost when we did our income planning in retirement? And I say most people aren't thinking about that, right?
1: Of course not. Yeah, absolutely. So we've talked about the ABCs, and again, there's lots more details associated with that. But let's talk about deadlines. There's a lot of deadlines, and there's a lot of dates that you need to address when it comes to Medicare.
2: Yeah, I'll cover three really important ones, right? The first one is going to be called our initial enrollment period, right? This is us turning 65. And Medicare starting on the birth month that we turn 65 in, the first of that month would be that earliest starting date, with one exception. If we're born on the first of the month, they'll let us start a month early. But the rest of us, it'll be that birth month. And Medicare is going to give us a 7-month enrollment period, 3 months before that month and 3 months after to all of our Medicare in order without fearing that we're going to be late or pay penalties. So there's the first one. The second one is going to be a special enrollment period for those that might delay Medicare, right? We might still work past 65 and have great health care from our job. And if our benefits are credible for Medicare, we're allowed to delay our Medicare if we want to maintain on those employer policies past age 65 and not take Medicare. Maybe we want to continue to fund health savings accounts while we're working, right? And again, we'd be able to do that if we didn't have that Medicare component in place. But when we leave that employer, we're given a special enrollment period. 63 days to get a prescription drug plan in place after our benefits stop, and 8 months to get all everything else of Medicare in order without being late or paying penalties. And then the last one that's really important to know about is the annual enrollment period, the review time. For those already on Medicare, October 15th to December 7th, that opportunity to shop our Medicare plans. And this is where I'd say many people are missing opportunities for savings and shopping their Medicare plans based on their changes to their medications and changes to their medication plans. The average savings that's being missed out on is $700 a year in savings by people not shopping out those Medicare plans at the end of the year, that October 15th to December 7th window.
1: Mm-hmm. Well, I think we get comfortable. It gets easy. And that's a lot of work each fall to have to do so.
2: Mm-hmm.
1: Absolutely. We're jumping around just a bit, but because of time purposes, long-term care. I know you have some stats about that. And again, these are all issues that can be taken up with our friends there at Haven Financial Group, folks. We're just jumping around a little bit to just give you a sense of some of the things that you need to be aware of. So talking about long-term care.
2: Yeah, so they would project that in our retirement years, we should be expecting close to $300,000 now in health care costs that are not covered by our health insurance plans. And this is a lot of that long-term care stuff, right? The home health care, the assisted living facilities, and the nursing homes, right? And yeah, I've got some statistics. 70% of us will need some help before we pass away. 50% of us will spend time in the nursing home, and the average is just about 3 years, right? Are we preparing for what today in our state is a $10,000 median cost per month to be in a nursing home facility, right? $120,000 a year with the average stay of 3 years, $360,000 in cost. Have we built that into our retirement plan when we're planning? And if not, that's where that risk and liability comes into play.
1: Okay. So Larry, again, folks can call, make appointments, and get a whole lot more information from you guys. They can even attend some of these wonderful educational seminars.
0: Yeah, we teach, Glenn mainly teaches Medicare Made Simple classes. Go to our website, see when those dates are. I'd be remiss in this healthcare segment to say we didn't cover HSAs, where I know we're up against the clock, but HSAs, health savings accounts, so important. Utilize them. They're powerful. And if you're not contributing or not maxing that out, you're going to really wish you did. Glenn mentioned long-term care. None of us like to talk about it, so most people don't talk about it. And then they find themselves like Michael, who recently, one of my clients, checked his wife, Kathleen, in. And he comes in and he goes, he had an invoice for $15,000 for the first month. They hadn't talked about it. They hadn't prepared for it. Unfortunately, we lost Kathleen in a very short amount of time, but that's part of the spend down process. It can decimate hard-earned work that we've done and the monies that we've worked all our life. If you haven't at least entertained or been educated on what long-term care options are out there, you owe it to yourself. Sit down with Glenn or Isabella and have the conversation. Have it at least with somebody, and we'd be honored to be one of those folks to be able to sit down with you.
1: 612-504-8400. That's how you set up your appointment. 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Glenn Ramey, thank you. Thank you so much. You're
2: thank
1: always
2: you,
1: so
2: always
1: informative. Can. Really appreciate it.
2: No. My honor to be here with you guys.
1: Well, we appreciate you being here. When we come back, we're going to talk about living healthy and saving money. This is the Haven Financial Group radio show.
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0: 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There's all kinds of retirement tools on there, Kim. Our classes, again, that are coming up, so... Again, feel free to reach out to us with questions, worries, concerns. If something that we said today rings a bell, we'd love to sit down and visit more with you. Living healthy and saving money. All those seems like really simple, doesn't it?
1: It does, but sometimes it can be difficult. And Larry, I know that you're not in the business of telling people how to live their lives, but I'm sure that you talk to some of your clients about these issues because they do lead directly to saving money and then, you know, ultimately helping with those portfolios and moving forward the way people want to in their retirement. An ounce of prevention, right? It's worth a whole lot.
0: Yeah. I mean, with medical advancements and doctoring and all the things we have at our fingertips today, you know, it's different than maybe if you're listening, your parents or your grandparents who refused to go to the doctor. They didn't want to go to the doctor. There wasn't the options that we have today. And we have them at our fingertips. Preventive care, you know, can produce the long-term care costs, you know, other health issues that may come up. So, you know, the regular checkups, the screenings, the immunizations, all of those things are important. Now, what we're going to talk about this segment can be different for different people. You know, we have been very fortunate to have a lot of nurses as clients here at Haven Financial Group and doctors. So we get all kinds. I feel like I'm well taken care of because I get all this professional nursing advice and I don't have to pay for it. In fact, I get to help them. So holistic approaches, the exercise approach, you sure. know, take this, take that. And, you know, it's fantastic. Or, you know, the physical activity, you know, working out. I know pickleball comes to mind right away, but because I have sure. all kinds of clients that are playing pickleball and it's getting them out and it's getting them some exercise. And we know that helps. And, you know,
1: just a good walk, right?
0: A good walk, you know, you sleep, bet. You know, I don't know. Some people don't require the sleep that I require. I need my 7 to 8 hours. My dad, maybe the president, others, 3 to 4 hours, and they're good to go. My goodness sake, most people require more, and sleep is a big part, and a deprivation of that, you know, really can cause problems. You know, weight management, you know, I think it's probably more discussion now than ever than with various things that are out there, watching that. You know, even in my own personal life, you know, dropping quite a few pounds has helped dramatically. You know, as I'm now 55, I can't eat a pizza at 9 o'clock at night and expect to, you know, be just fine, if you will. So, you know, drinking lots of water, you know, you hear it all the time, but hydration, extremely important. You know, we live here in Minnesota where the winters are extremely dry. And again, just drinking enough water. There's so many different things, but all of these are extremely important.
1: Absolutely. And of course, good health makes you feel better in retirement. I mean, you know, we want to be in sunshine and we want to be in good health, and we can have all the money in the world, but without good health, it's all sort of lost. Quitting smoking has to be one of them that is just so important. It's such an expensive habit that people have. Number one, just the smoking, but then the repercussions of that. And we were just talking about healthcare and the cost of healthcare and the drugs and you know, these are all things that none of us want to plan for in our retirement, because we want to think that it's going to be about vacationing and visiting grandkids and having experiences. But these health issues can turn what, you know, we think are going to be good experiences into bad ones.
0: Oh, for sure. You know, you said quitting smoking. I was at the local BP, headed to the office here just this past week. And in front of me, the person was buying packets of cigarettes. I mean, it's personal choice if that's what they want to do. And when the clerk said how much it was, I'm like, I had no idea cigarettes were that expensive, or tobacco. I'm like, whoa, I'm talking about a retirement budget. That will go right into a retirement budget really quick. I was shocked. Another one that really hits home now, because my wife, Rochelle, and I, we lost our local, our family jeweler for, we've known for 40, 50 years, second generation St. Paul jeweler. Mental health is real. Unfortunately, we lost him at the mere age of 52 just recently. And lovable, likable, everybody liked him. But mental health really attacked him in the last month. And unfortunately, it cost him his life. And you know, don't let it go unnoticed, you know, especially as you retire, depression, anxiety, you know, finding, you know your niche in retirement. Don't let these things go unnoticed. You know, check in with family members, check in with your, you know, your doctors or whoever you need to check in with. Just make sure that that doesn't go unnoticed. So, you know, all of these things can lead to a lot more comfortable retirement years, the golden years, and just doing some of these or just at least attempting to create a discipline might surprise yourself, and it might lower your budget. And you might find something you really like to do that you had no idea.
1: Absolutely. Larry, do you know, have you come across any services or insurance plans, certainly insurance plans, those kinds of things that are cheaper as a result of good health?
0: Oh, absolutely. Just the premiums and the rates that you, your right. life insurance. You know, we do a lot of life insurance reviews and get just qualifying for life insurance, qualifying for long-term care. You know, if you're listening and maybe, well, I could never qualify. You might be surprised. You know, insurance companies, they all differ very dramatically. And a lot of times long-term care, I won't qualify because I have this or I have this. Glenn, he helps a lot of people that second guess the ability to get any of this. So give it a second look if you haven't looked at it in some time, but all of these things you and I have talked about, these segments, will lend itself to lower costs, lower premiums, getting approved rather than not getting approved. And all that might leverage your position to be able to handle these costs and expenses in retirement. It could go a long way.
1: Absolutely. So again, we're talking about health and happiness in retirement today. We've talked about insurance. We're now talking about living a healthy lifestyle and the kind of dollars that can save you in retirement. If we're talking about anything striking a chord with you, the folks at Haven Financial Group would love to sit down with you and talk about your portfolio and talk about a plan or put a portfolio together for you if you don't have one. That number is 612-504-8400. You give them a call. 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All right. When we come back, we're going to talk about adjusting to retirement lifestyle. I think everybody thinks, I can't wait to get there. I can't wait to get there. And then what happens when you do get there? And that busy lifestyle maybe slows down dramatically. A lot of people don't think that through. That may not be for you, or maybe not for you right now. So we're going to talk a little bit about that right here on the Haven Financial Group radio show.
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11: There was a murder in central Ohio that many people still don't want to talk about. The man who committed that crime once sat on death row, but now he's on the run. His name is Lester Eubanks. Lester didn't tunnel out of prison or scale a stone wall. On a December morning in 1973, he and a small group of inmates were granted permission to walk outside prison walls. His handcuffs were taken off. He changed into civilian clothing, and he and three others were driven to a local mall. They were told they could wander the stores and were asked to return to a designated meeting spot. Hours later, all the inmates came back, except Lester Eubanks, and he hasn't been seen since.
12: He had a full plan. The guy had a plan.
13: I was just astounded that this could actually happen.
11: There were many years when it seemed like no one was even looking for Lester. But recently, his whereabouts have become the focus of the U.S. Marshals Service, the federal agents who track fugitives. The case is testing the marshals.
12: Those nine lives are running out, and we're going to catch up with Lester.
11: And is being urged on by those hurt most by Lester's crime.
14: He's had enough free time. He confessed to the crime, and his time is up.
11: I'm Sunny Hostin with ABC News. Over the past year, a team from the ABC News investigative unit joined the search for Lester Eubanks. They uncovered new leads, possible sightings, and at every turn found resistance from those who want Lester Eubanks to be forgotten. What they've uncovered is a case that's about more than murder. It's about family loyalty, a life on the run, and a first-hand look and how the U.S. Marshals are trying to solve one of the oldest fugitive cases in American history. Now, they may be closer than ever. From ABC News.
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0: Good morning and welcome back to the Haven Financial Group radio show. I'm Larry Colvig, founder and CEO of the Haven Financial Group, celebrating 10 years this summer. 10 years, Kim. It's been a great 10 years. I just can't believe it's been 10 years where we've been able to help many retirees, many of folks listening, many people that are have retired, are looking to retire in a variety of these retirement areas. And, you know, every week we talk about the retirement puzzle pieces. You know, just as today we're talking about healthcare, long-term care, estate planning, wealth management, investments, insurance, annuities, and all these various retirement topics, which can seem very, very overwhelming. Yet at Haven, we try to simplify this process. We take people through a process, and we really want them to understand that we're really a partner in this process, there to lean on when the stock market is rolling all over the place, although we had a couple of really good days this past week, if anybody's noticed. We want to be a partner and give people the attention in all these areas that many people are not getting today. They're paying a lot and getting very little attention, and I find that to be catastrophic, and you should deserve more for what you're paying. And if that's you, come on in and visit with us.
1: Mm-hmm. Well, I think, you know, today's topic, show topic in and of itself just sort of proves that the folks there at Haven Financial Group care about more than just your financial well-being. They want your entire retirement to be healthy and happy. And certainly that means being financially stable. And in fact, we're going to talk about that in our last segment. But it also means, you know, living a fulfilling life, a healthy life, the life that you have worked so hard all of your life to put together. So we do want to talk a little bit. Larry, I'm sure that you have a lot of people who come in and say, Larry, it's been 6 months now and I've retired and this isn't exactly what I thought it was going to be. And that's less about the money and more about the lifestyle itself.
0: Oh, it's so true. I mean, it is a transition. It's another chapter of your life. You know, you worked all these years to get to where you're at and you turn the chat. It is a new chapter. Finding your identity. You know, all those years you went to work, if you're married, your husband went to work or your spouse went to work and you went different directions. You saw each other on the weekend. And that in itself for couples is a major transition. It's a reason why others and not just myself and Haven, we recommend maybe, you know, maybe retiring at least 30 days difference just because of that. The comments over the years that when a couple retires at the same time, honey, I've seen more of you in the last week than I saw you in the last 6 months, which can be very, very fulfilling and great, and also maybe a little challenging. Now one may be dictating over the other what your schedule looks like, and you haven't had anybody do that because you've gone to work, and all your friends and your social aspects have been at work. And now what? Mm-hmm. Now how do you fill that time? How do you find your sense of purpose, which leads itself to, do you have any hobbies? I'll tell you in Minnesota that people that find themselves retiring and making the decision to retire in the fall oftentimes wish they would have waited till the spring.
1: Right.
0: Because the fall and the cold and the snow comes. And now what? You're cooped up inside. You don't know what to do. Whereas the springtime, you have an adjustment period. So numerous things that we ran into over the course of the last many, many years that I've been doing this.
1: Mm-hmm. What about a part-time job and how does that affect your retirement?
0: Yeah, nobody said you couldn't get a part-time job. I mean, I think of numerous clients that are, you know, rangering at the golf course or the starter at the golf course, or they're mowing grass and they're getting golf perks because of the work they're doing. Or, you know, I just had Ralph in Prior Lake. He retired from Hazeltine, and I saw him at church, and, you know, he's retired, but he got a job over the road delivering trucks and he's enjoying it. He's really enjoying it. So there's nothing that says you can't. Now, it's better that it's an option rather than you have to go back to work, which is why we stress every week of having a plan, a financial plan, a retirement plan. Now, I do want to say if you are before full retirement age and you are collecting Social Security, you want to make sure that you're mapping out the right plan so that you're not going over the income thresholds and other particular things that may be affected by your income that you may be generating, which is a good thing. You just want to make sure you're doing it in the right way. So again, I mentioned in the last segment, pickleball. We have a lot of clients that want to give back. You know, they work at the nursing home or at the front desk at the hospital, at the clinic. Sure. So, you know, volunteering, what a great way to do it. Or maybe continuing education. You know, education keeps the mind sharp and, you know, just continuing to learn. And, you know, I think of another gentleman, because unfortunately, the many years as I do this, the more we lose clients. Lost a very good friend, client and friend who worked for 3M. He passed at 98. We were at his memorial here last week, and he did Sudoku and all those word puzzles, and he was doing it right up to the end, and his mind was still sharp. So,
1: sure.
0: You know, it's interesting to see all the various things that you can do. What I do know is there's a common denominator for clients that we've seen and I've seen over the years that don't adjust well. They don't have any real hobbies, and they sit on the couch in the recliner, and that does not bode well for long term for their life.
1: Right.
0: And I've seen it too many times.
1: Yep.
0: So those that are active, those that are social, those that maintain those, you know, the routine checkups and those that are financially sound, that right. have a plan, let's face it.
1: Sure.
0: Planning can create a lot, you know, a lot less stress.
1: Mm-hmm.
0: And it shows in the people that have the ability, that have a plan and financially have been disciplined, that now they're able to travel. They're able to do the things they want to do. Because let's face it, it takes money to be able to do these things or whatever you like to do. Being able to spend quality time with your kids and your family and your friends, that's the balance that retirees continue to look for. For some, it comes easy. For some, it comes very difficult. I remember a flight attendant that we lost to COVID. Just the sweetest, sweetest lady. I still can't believe she's gone. And COVID took her very early. But she was a flight attendant for 41 years. She took the early package when COVID hit. And I saw her like 6 months after retiring. And she came in and I said, "How do you like retirement?" She goes, "I hate it. Mm-hmm. I wouldn't have retired hadn't they offered this plan." Unfortunately, she didn't get to stay retired long because COVID took her. But
1: right.
0: Again, some people adjust, other people don't adjust. So just know, have a plan, stick to the plan, have somebody accountable and have a partner, you know, whether it's us or somebody that's really doing a good job to be able to ask questions to lean on. Because let's face it, when you put together a retirement plan, a financial plan, all these things that you and I talk about weekly, it's not about just setting it in stone and leaving it, never right. talking about it or touching it again. It's having continued conversations to give you the confidence to know we're in good shape
1: right.
0: or we're not in good shape. And how do we get in good shape? And
1: sure.
0: I say shape, I could be talking physically. I could be talking financially, emotionally. You know, emotions plays a big part of health.
1: Mm-hmm.
0: And just knowing that you're in a good spot or you've made the proper adjustments. But if you're not having these conversations and don't have a partner, I'm guessing you're not getting that attention that you deserve.
1: Absolutely. Let me give everyone the number. It's 612-504-8400. 612-504-8400. That's how you set up an appointment with the folks at Haven Financial Group. Larry, I would imagine too that some people, you talk about, you know, readjusting. Yes, sometimes we have to readjust because our investments need to be in a different place, or maybe, you know, things happen in life and you have, but I would imagine some people come in and say, "Larry, I want to readjust because this isn't the lifestyle I'm looking for. And we're going to maybe sell this house and we're going to move, or we're going to downsize, or we're going to just do some different things because this isn't exactly fulfilling enough for us."
0: Oh, yeah. We see this all the time. You know, your kids live in a different area. The grandkids are there.
1: Now, sure.
0: You know, a lot of times people move, retirees move to get closer to the family. That could require selling a house, buying a new house. We get those, you know, do I take out a mortgage? Do I use the equity? Where do I draw the money from? These are ongoing conversations for sure. Or maybe those knees aren't as good anymore and you got to two-level house, and
1: sure.
0: Now you want to go to a slab or one-level living, and there's all kinds of these conversations that we have, and we want to have them to make sure that our clients are making the right decisions, or they're making an educated decision, that they're throwing ideas off of us because we've seen these things happen before and they've not seen them happen before. And, mm-hmm. chalk a lot up to experience. And we have that here at Haven Financial Group, again, because many of us on the staff have many, many, many years of experience in this field of planning for those retirement years, making the adjustments. And people always think money. Yes, we manage wealth with Charles Schwab and Fidelity, and we've had Kyle on and Greg and all the team, but it's much more than in retirement than just money. That's just a piece of the puzzle.
1: You bet. 612-504-8400. When we come back, we do want to talk about those stable finances and, of course, what they mean for a happy and healthy retirement. This is the Haven Financial Group Radio Show.
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2: 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Prime memberships do cost $139 a year, but provide access to steep discounts and limited time price cuts. Gas prices should be falling a bit over the weekend, AAA putting the national average for a gallon of regular just around $4.39. Drivers in California continue paying the highest prices at roughly $6.40 a gallon. Also in California, Lyft agreeing to pay $272.5 million in a California driver misclassification lawsuit. Daniel Martindale with more.
15: It's the largest wage and hour settlement in state history. It settles a lawsuit claiming Lyft misclassified drivers as independent contractors. Drivers say that made them lose wage and workplace protections required under state law. 87% of the total settlement will go directly to drivers. The cities of San Francisco, San Diego, and Los Angeles were part of the case, which originated in Alameda County. California voters approved Prop 22 in 2020. It created a separate classification framework for app-based drivers who meet specified criteria.
2: And a record low number of people say college education is, quote, very important as higher education continues to lose the public's trust. Less than a third of Americans say a college education is very important, down 4 percentage points from last year. The previous low was in 1978. And in 2013, a majority said college was very important, with 7 in 10 Americans saying so. And Americans did spend more than $160 billion using buy now, pay later plans last year, according to research from Federal Reserve economist Tammy Trujillo breaks it down.
16: Experts say these plans are being used more and more for everyday expenses, everything including groceries, bills, transportation, and even rent. Pay in 4 plans accounted for about half of that spending, with use of those plans up nearly 80% since 2023. Financial experts warn consumers to read the fine print, understand how missed payments could affect their credit, and avoid taking on multiple plans they can't afford.
2: I'm Monica Nelson with your consumer and business news.
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0: Good morning once again, and welcome to the Haven Financial Group Radio Show. I'm Larry Kulvig, founder and CEO of the Haven Financial Group, talking about retirement, about all the different things to make those adjustments. And of course, it does take stable finances, Kim, to get that happy, healthy retirement that we're looking for. And that doesn't come by itself. It takes a discipline.
1: Yeah, absolutely. You know, when we're working, you know, we have bad times or down times or what. Maybe it's frustrating, but we can sort of make that up. But when you start to get into those retirement years and things start to fall off that stable wagon, that gets very scary.
0: It does. And we want to calm that fear. Mm-hmm. You know, this is our wheelhouse. These are all things that we do at Haven Financial Group. You know, guaranteed income. You know, when you're working, you have that paycheck. I've said it before. I've asked the question, what's the hardest thing in retirement? And it's not getting a guaranteed paycheck anymore from your work. And how do you create that income? You know, we want to look at Social Security. We teach classes on it. Do you have a pension? Very few do nowadays. You know, how do you generate your own income? Where's it going to come from? If you don't have enough, how do you do it in the most tax efficient way possible? Sure. You know, is an annuity a good way to guarantee lifetime income? For some it is, others not. It's not necessary. With that said, you know, this upcoming week, and then you can go to our website. We teach a class this month, I think on the 14th and the 20th of May. We teach the truth about annuities. I teach the truth about annuities class. I don't know anybody else teaching it. It's just given the facts about, you know, how they work. So you can make good decisions on, does it fit into your portfolio or does it not? Mm-hmm. Income is the name of the game. You know, I always talk about emergency funds, liquidity. Do you have enough liquid? Most retirees, most people don't. Mm-hmm. You know, do you have 50 to 100 grand in the bank or do you have 5 to 10,000? How much risk do you have in your portfolio? I'm going to say many people have very little liquid and everything at risk in the stock market. Not a good recipe to go into retirement. It takes more balance. It takes more rebalancing and balancing and diversification, all the things that you might have heard before, but are you executing that? The people you're working with, are they executing it? Are you taking Social Security at the right time? Or are you leaving a lot on the table? If you're a married couple, it should be a we decision, not a me decision. So these are all the topics that we talk about as we take people through our Haven proprietary process of getting to know you getting to know us. This is all part of the discussion.
1: Absolutely. And then, of course, healthcare planning, because that can come up quicker than any other issues, obviously.
0: Yes. This past week, one of our newer clients that we referred to, she talked with us and you know what? She had done a much better job than she thought She's like, I'm ready to retire. Can I? And we said, absolutely, you can. She put a notice in the next day. Well, she had to come in and talk with Glenn about Medicare and health care right away, because that needs to be lined up ahead of time. And they looked at all the options. She brought her 401k rollover check already in. She had the discussion with Glenn. She's already signed up. She has a smile on her face and she's retired. And to her credit, she did a good job of being disciplined and doing it on her own. But she goes, I don't want to do it on my own anymore. Now that I'm retired, I need help. And she was open and honest. She asked for help. And that in itself goes a long way. So again, there's a lot that goes into it, but stable finances, a plan, an income stream, finding your purpose, this all leads itself to financial freedom, to confidence. Confidence calms the fear and the anxiety. All those things can decimate the comfort of the golden years. And again, it's all the things that we do, and we're not patting ourselves on the back. It's what we enjoy doing. And it's really what a retirement advisory firm should be doing.
1: Right. And, you know, in the end, a good financial plan builds in freedom. And freedom makes you healthier and makes you happier in your retirement years, which has really been the whole idea of this show today, Larry. And that just to me feels like that is so important. If you are financially stable, then you can focus on mental health, and you can focus on, you know, having a purpose. You can take care of everything else that comes along with it.
0: So true. So all these retirement puzzle pieces, if you're listening and you're not getting the conversation, the tax planning, if you don't like the results of your tax preparation this past year, the health care, the Medicare, the long-term care, you know, all these things we don't like to talk about, the estate planning, the trust, the will, you know, planning for your demise, not exciting, not fun, but important, especially for those listening that want legacy in their future to their kids, grandkids, whether it's charities, investment portfolios, and well, and the balancing and rebalancing in volatile times, all of these, putting all these pieces together. And guess what? This isn't the same for everybody. It's not a one glove fits all thing. Some need income, some don't. Some need flexibility. Some don't need as much. Some have more than others. Small, medium, or large, whether your situation is complex or simple, so many times people bury their head in the sand and I don't have enough to worry about. I don't want to waste your time. That is the wrong solution. You owe it to you, your spouse, if you're married, your family, your kids, or whoever's important to you, to make sure that you're looking within at your own situation, you know, leaving your spouse in the best situation if you're not here. All of these are things that are important. So feel free to give us a call, 612-504-8400. Come to our classes, visit us. We have a laid back approach. We do not have a sales approach here. Do we help a lot of people? We're very fortunate to. We just had our annual Shred event, our client Shred event at our office every year after tax season. We had the veteran shredding truck. We have clients come in. We had 14,000 pounds of paper in one afternoon, Kim. We Carboni's next to us here in Burnsville did a great job. We took over the whole restaurant for almost the whole day. Our clients had fun. They brought friends. We played music bingo. They just had a blast. And, you know, a lot of this stuff can be that we do and that we talk about even on the show can be stressful. And we like to have fun with it. Mm-hmm. And our clients know it. And they love to come to our events. And if you want to be part of that community, as we call it at Haven, online, you can go to our Safe Haven community. That's what we've tried to create at Haven, and we're very blessed to be here 10 years, and we'd like to help you as well.
1: Absolutely. And, you know, I know that we say this frequently, but it's worth repeating. Getting started sooner rather than later is better, but you have to just get started.
0: Failure to plan is a plan to fail. So get started now, even if you're already retired. Mm-hmm. Even if you're 5 years or 10 years or maybe you're younger and listening, 20 years, it doesn't matter. Whatever age you are, whatever your situation is, kids, no kids, family, no family, again, it's your unique situation and it deserves the same type of conversation.
1: 612-504-8400. Give them a call. Tell them that you heard us here on the radio. You'd like to come in, set up an appointment, and talk with the experts there at Haven Financial Group. We do want to remind everybody one more time today, Larry, about those educational seminars. We mentioned them, you know, we stick that in here and there. Boy, they really are important. And I am amazed, you say time and time again, that they are absolutely packed. So many people interested in being educated about these very important subjects.
0: They're very well attended. We teach them in community education settings. We teach them at local libraries, colleges, Dakota County Tech we have coming up. I've taught many classes

0: we'll walk them through the same approach. It'll be comfortable. You know, a lot of times, you know, couples come in and they pinky promised on the way here that they're not going to do anything. We don't want you to do anything. We don't even know if you're going to like us or we're going to like you for that matter. Of course, again, we want a laid back approach. We want people to be comfortable, to not have their guard up just because somebody's going to try to sell them something. That is the opposite approach that we have.
1: Yep. So again, it's havenfinancialgroup.com. That's where you can learn about these educational seminars. Be sure you go check it out. I bet there's a subject that you'd like to know more about. And if you'd like to set up an appointment, you can call 612-504-8400. Tell them you heard Larry and Kim on the radio and you'd like to come in and chat. Larry, another great show.
0: Thanks, Kim. We'll see you next week and have a blessed week.
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5: Crews have found a debris field off Nantucket. I'm Jack Callahan, Fox News. In the search for an air ambulance carrying six people that vanished over the Atlantic yesterday, the Canadian registered Gulfstream aircraft was flying from Bermuda to Boston early yesterday with four crew members and two passengers aboard. Pilot reported electrical problems and declared an emergency with air traffic audio indicating the plane may have been coming in blind as a storm approached. Flight tracking data shows the jet dropped sharply from about 24,000 feet to 10,000 feet before contact was lost, the Coast Guard continuing its search. Israel's Prime Minister Netanyahu speaking with the captain of the Fly Dubai flight, who was attacked by the co-pilot in a suspected attempted terror attack. Fox's Marianne Rafferty reports.
6: Israel's prime minister hailing the captain who helped thwart a terror attack aboard a Fly Dubai flight as a true hero. The Indian pilot, who's still recovering in the hospital, shared the dramatic events in a video call with the prime minister Saturday. The plane, full of mainly Israeli passengers, was preparing to land in Tel Aviv from Dubai when the Omani co-pilot stabbed him. Officials say he shared extremist views and images of terrorists on social media.
5: Co-pilot has been identified as Hamam al-Hamami, an Omani national who was previously grounded by Oman Air over its concerns that he'd adopted extremist views. President Trump rallying in Ohio last night to rally support for Republican candidates ahead of the midterms, including Ohio GOP Senator John Houston and gubernatorial candidate Vivek Ramaswamy. President encouraging rally-goers to think of him as they head to the polls.
7: Some reason when I don't run, they draw 44% less people. So what I'm going to do is ask you to just pretend that I'm running.
5: Several recent polls show Republican candidates are trailing their Democrat opponents in some key races. Top issue for the voters in the election, the economy. 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
8: 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Just click listen, then swipe right and hear the latest news updates on your time. 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
1: With your forecast, I'm meteorologist Brandon Bormans. Plenty of sunshine today. Take advantage before the Vikings kick off later this afternoon. Seasonably cool with high temps in the mid-60s. Mostly clear tonight with lows in the mid-40s. Rinse and repeat for Monday. Sunny skies, highs again in the mid-60s. Currently, it's 55 degrees.
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4: Welcome to the Gold Show, folks. This is your host, and I'm saying this for the first time officially, Walt the Vault Phillips. That's right, Walt the Vault Phillips. And this show is brought to you by my wonderful, amazing friends over at the Reagan Gold Group. Now, folks, I gave myself that nickname a couple weeks back, Walt the Vault. And folks, it's sticking. It's staying here for good because I figured if I'm going to talk about gold and silver every single week, I might as well sound like I'm made out of it, right? Walt the Vault, say it a few times because it will grow on you. And you know what else is sticking around no matter what happens? My Giants. My Giants are sticking around, win or lose, and that will never matter. And I am locked in every single week, rain or shine, good season, rough season, it doesn't matter. And folks, they actually won again. It wasn't the prettiest win, but they won. And a big part of what we're going to be talking about today is that very concept, and that's showing up and sticking with something, even when it's not the easiest time to do it. Now, again, folks, the show is brought to you by my friends at the Reagan Gold Group. And the number that you're going to call and you're going to want a pen right now to write this down is 1-800-702-2212. Again, that's 1-800-702-2212. The people at Reagan are standing by live right now to answer your phone calls. If you're not a phone person, you can go to ownrealgold.com. 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You can take my personalized gold quiz, see a wonderful picture of me over there as well, answer a few simple questions, and someone from Reagan will call you back momentarily. Now, folks, today's show is going to be really, really simple. Two things, just two, because I did an episode a while back. For those of you who've been listening to me now for a while, you'll probably remember this. And at the end of the day, it's something that I love to touch on because it's one of the best examples out there to me. It's the best way that I like to paint the picture of how people's brains react to gold and silver. And what I'm going to talk about is Black Friday, right? Because you know the scene. People on Black Friday, they're lined up outside of Best Buy at frickin' 4 in the morning in the cold with freezing air around their faces from breathing and yelling and fighting and being all excited. Some of them even camped out overnight in lawn chairs with a thermos of coffee just to get first crack at a television that's marked down for one day and one day only. And when those doors finally open, it's a stampede. Now, listen, I'm never there. I might see it on the news or on TV and think it's the craziest thing that I've ever seen. And no offense to anyone listening at home, if you've gone to these Black Fridays things and you're part of the stampede, more power to you. But grown adults sprinting across a parking lot, elbowing each other in the electronics aisle, all fighting over a discounted TV. That's just not my cup of tea, right? Nonetheless, they do it. Now, think about it for a second. Why do people do it? Because the price came down and their brain says, this is a deal and I need to move fast before it's gone. And you know what, folks? That instinct is actually correct. That's smart shopping. When it comes to a television that'll be worth half of what you paid the day that you plug in, really smart. But here's the part that gets me, right? And here's the deal. Gold and silver, real physical 5,000-year-old money, is sitting there right now, marked down, and there's no stampede. There's no line outside of Reagan's doors. There's no line outside of any vault. And I'm not talking about my nickname. There's no line outside of any bank or any bullion dealer or any coin shop. Nobody's camping out with a lawn chair and a thermos for this one. Most folks just look at the price being lower and they get nervous instead of getting in line. Now that, folks, is what I call the backwards brain. We'll fight a total stranger over a television marked down for a single day, but real money marked down for months, and we hesitate. We wait. We tell ourselves we'll think about it. And it's not just Black Friday, folks. Think about a car dealership at the end of the model year, right? Everybody knows that those year-end clearance events with the balloons out front and the banners and the everything must go. People flock to those lots because they know the dealer needs to move that inventory and the price reflects it. So if you need a new family car or you need a new work truck, that's where you're going. Nobody drives past that lot and says, I'm going to wait for the price to go back up. I'll wait for the balloons to pop. No, they don't do that. They go in. So why is it so different with gold and silver? 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And somebody from the Reagan team is standing by as well to give you a call right away. 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And now, look, I get it, right? Nobody sat any of us down in school many, many moons ago and taught us this stuff. You learned about the stock market, maybe a little bit about a savings account, but nobody stood up in front of the class and said, here's why gold has been trusted longer than any government that's ever existed. So when the price of something you were never taught about moves around, of course it's scary. Fear doesn't come from the price. Fear comes from not understanding what you're looking at. That's not a knock on anybody. It's just human nature. It's my job every single week on this show to be the guy standing at the door explaining what's actually on sale. So by the time you do walk in, you're not scared, you're excited. Now think about it this way, folks. If gold and silver, right, were sitting on a shelf at Best Buy with a big red sale sign over them right now, there'd be a line around the block. The fact that there isn't one doesn't mean that it's not a deal. It means most folks don't understand what they're looking at yet. And that's exactly why I do this show every single week. Now, let me give you some real numbers, folks, all right? And I really want you to pay attention here because I want you to see just how much this deal is actually worth. And I want to walk you through it slow so it really sinks in. Now, 5 years ago, gold was trading at about $1,737 an ounce. So if you bought 100 ounces of gold back then, I mean, only 5 years ago, it would have cost you $173,750, right? You following? Now, fast forward to today. Gold's trading at about $4,150, $4,200 at the time of me speaking right now, give or take. I never like to quote exact prices. Let's just say around $40, $4,250, $4,500, whatever it might be, right? That same 100 ounces you bought 5 years ago is worth $400,000 plus right now, right? Your money more than doubled by just sitting in gold instead of a bank account. It more than doubled. But here's the other half of the story, and this is the part that really opens your eyes. Take that same amount you spent 5 years ago, that $173,750, and try to buy gold with it today instead. At today's price, that same exact amount of money only buys you 42 ounces, not 100. The price of gold went up, and at the exact same time, what your dollar is actually able to buy went down. Both things happened together. That's the real story, folks. Not just gold went up, but your cash quietly is getting weaker the whole time when you weren't even looking. And silver, this is the part that most people don't even realize. So listen close. Yes, silver's come down some from where it peaked back in January. And I know that's where some folks got nervous. But walk through the same math with me, right? 5 years ago, silver was trading at about $22.40 an ounce. 100 ounces back then would have cost you roughly about $2,250. Today, silver's trading at around $60 an ounce, $60, $65. So now it's worth about $6,000 or $6,500. And if you took that original $22.50 and tried to buy silver with it today, you only walk away with about 35 ounces. Same story as gold, folks. Silver went up, and your cash lost a big chunk of its buying power right alongside it. Even after this recent pullback everyone's been talking about, most folks only look at the last few weeks, the last month. They don't look at the five-year picture. That's the backwards brain again, folks, looking through the wrong window. Now, folks, don't be the guy or the gal still standing outside in the cold waiting for a TV sale while the real deal is sitting right here. 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Again, folks, that's 1-800-702-2212. 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Now, let me give you another way to think about this, folks, because I think this one's really going to land. Now imagine somebody buys the very first house that they walk into. The very first one, right? They don't research the neighborhood. They don't look at the school district. They don't check what homes around it have sold for. Nothing. Zero. They just buy it because it looked nice from the street. And then a year or two later, the housing market dips a little. Like it does sometimes, right? The housing market, everything dips, right? And that same person who bought that house starts panicking. They want to sell it immediately. They're convinced that they made a huge mistake because they don't actually understand real estate. all they can see is the number went down, and that number scares the heck out of them. Now imagine a completely different person, somebody who actually understands the housing market. They know the neighborhood. They know why they bought there in the first place. They understand that real estate moves in cycles and always has up, flat, down, back up again, same as it's done for 100 years. And when that same dip happens to them, they don't panic. They don't call their realtor in a cold sweat. In fact, they go looking to buy a second house in the same neighborhood because they know a temporary dip in the market they actually understand is an opportunity, not a disaster. And folks, here's the kicker. While the first person is on the phone with their realtor practically in tears, ready to take a loss just to make the fear stop, that second person is calmly writing an offer on the house two doors down. Same dip, same neighborhood, same week even. One person's running for the exits and the other's quietly picking up a second property because the only real difference between them is understanding. And when things bounce back, and in a good neighborhood, they always do, that second person is sitting pretty with two houses, while the first one already sold in a panic and they missed the entire recovery. Now, folks, that's exactly what's happening with gold and silver right now. The people who don't understand the fundamentals see the price come down and they panic, or they just freeze up and they do nothing. They just stay on the sidelines entirely. The people who do understand it are looking at this exact moment as their chance to buy the second house, so to speak, in a neighborhood that's had a good run for 5,000 years. Think about that. That's how long gold and silver have been around, even longer, 5,000 years. So folks, be the second person, not the first. 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So what are the fundamentals, folks? Let me keep this simple because it really is simple. The biggest buyers on this entire planet are the central banks, the people who run whole countries. They're buying gold at more than five times the pace they used to. Five times, folks. Just last quarter, central banks bought 289 tons of gold, a record for that time of year. And in their own survey, a record 43% of them said they plan to buy even more before the year's out. They're not panicking. They're not waiting on the sidelines wondering what happens next. They're buying more of it than ever on purpose with both eyes wide open. Goldman Sachs, one of the biggest names on Wall Street, said just recently they still see what they call a net upside risk for gold. In plain English, folks, that means more room to go up than down. A strategist over at The Man Group, another massive investment firm, said gold tends to do well in exactly the kind of environment that we're in right now. And UBS told Reuters that this dip we've seen lately is short-term traders getting a little nervous, not a change in who actually wants the real thing. There's also a sharp analyst over at FTSE Russell, actually, who pointed out that central banks used to be sellers of gold years back, and then they flipped to buyers. And that shift is a big reason this metal doesn't get rattled the the way it used to every time interest rates moved around. That tells you something, folks. The big money changed its mind a long time ago, and it hasn't changed its mind again. And silver, folks, silver is not just sitting there looking pretty either. It's in your phone right now. It's in your car. It's in the solar panels going up on the rooftops across this entire country. Because nothing conducts electricity better. Every single day, silver is getting used up in factories all over the world. And it's not coming back. You can't print more of it in a basement somewhere. It's dug out of the ground and there's only so much of it left to dig. And gold has been real money for over 5,000 years, folks. I say it all the time, 5,000 years. Every paper currency that's ever been printed has come and gone. Every single one, without exception. Empires have risen and fallen. Governments have reset their currencies more times than anybody could ever count. And through every single one of those resets, gold was still gold. Nobody ever had to ask if it was still worth something. It just was. It just was the same way it was the year before and the year before that, going back thousands of years. That's the neighborhood, folks. That's the track record. It's not a hot stock tip somebody heard at a barbecue last weekend. It's the longest running deal in human history. And it's still here now today on this very show. So put it all together, folks. The biggest buyers on earth are buying more than ever on a record pace. The reasons people have trusted this metal for 5,000 years haven't budged one single inch. Silver is getting used up faster than it's coming out of the ground. And the only thing that's actually different right now, the only thing is the price got a little bit lower. Folks, that's not a market falling apart. That's the second house in the good neighborhood, marked down, waiting for somebody who understands what they're looking at. Now, folks, I want you to call 1-800-702-2212. I shouldn't say I want you to call, but you should call. But I, in my heart of hearts, I care about all of you. Again, that number is 1-800-702-2212. And the folks at Reagan are standing by right now, ready to take your phone calls. Or again, folks, go to ownrealgold.com, take my personalized gold quiz, and somebody will call you back momentarily. Pick up the phone, folks. Now is the time. If you've been waiting and listening week in and week out and week in and week out and deciding what you want to do and you're looking around, today can be that day for you. Make that call. Now, folks, I want to bring it all home for you, okay? Because I want this one to actually stick with you, not just wash you over on a weekend. Today was simple on purpose. Two things. Real money on sale with no line out the door. Because most folks don't understand what they're actually looking at. And the fundamentals underneath the whole thing, central banks buying five times faster than before, a record amount just last quarter, silver getting used up every day in the phone in your pocket and the car in your driveway, and 5,000 years of history backing the entire thing up. Put that together, folks, and a lower price is not something to be scared of. When you understand it, you see it with a different lens. It goes from scary to exciting. And I hope that was the point that I was able to start driving across for you folks. It's the deal everybody would be lined up for at 4 a.m. if they understood it the way you're about to. And that's really what this show is about every week, folks. Not chasing you, not scaring you, just making sure you understand what you're looking at, right? The same way I show up for my Giants every single week, you know, whether they're doing good, whether they're doing bad, whatever it may be. Because I understand the whole picture, not just this week's score. And I want you to feel that same way about your own savings, folks. Not blind loyalty, not fear, just plain old understanding. Because once you actually get it, the price on any given day stops running your emotions. And that right there is worth more than any single number on a screen. So, folks, before the break, that number one more time, 1-800-702-2212, or you can go to ownrealgold.com. Folks, don't put this off another week. Today is that day. And we'll be right back after these messages.
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8: 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I'm a writer, podcaster, and a huge fan of The Last of Us. 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
4: 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Welcome back, welcome back, welcome back, everybody. Welcome back to The Gold Show. 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Gold and silver both well off their highs. Silver around half its January peak, meaning the same money buys you nearly double the ounces. We talked about the central banks buying five times faster than they used to. We talked about prices still climbing at the checkout. The sale sign, folks, the sale sign. And now I've got somebody with me who sees this from the front lines every single day. You know him very well. You love him. And it's Carl from the Reagan Gold Group. Carl, welcome back to the show, brother.
17: Walt, always a pleasure. And you were not kidding. You really went after it before the break. It was great to hear that.
4: I mean, somebody's got to wake people up, Carl. That's my job. Now, folks, for those just tuning in, Carl is the top precious metals specialist at Reagan, one of the top in the entire country. This man personally moved over $500 million, not million, over $500 million in precious metals last year alone. So when Carl talks, you listen.
17: You say that every week, Walt.
4: Yeah, well, it's Carl because it's true. It's true. I'm going to keep saying it every week. But anyway, Carl, so how's it been on your end, man? Has it been busy?
17: Busy doesn't even cover it, Walt. Phones haven't stopped. I think half your listeners called in all in the same afternoon. So it's definitely been something, that's for sure.
4: See, that's what happens when I go after it. All right, Carl. All right, let's get into it. Carl, I'll tell you what I'm hearing, okay? And you tell me if you're hearing the same thing. I've got people calling in saying, Walt, I want to wait until after the midterms. Now, what do you say to that?
17: I hear it all day long. Here's what I tell people. Nobody's ever made money waiting for a calendar page to turn. Okay, it's that simple. The market doesn't know if it's an election year. Central banks don't know if it's an election year. They're buying gold right now, this month, at a record pace. And they're not sitting around waiting to see who wins a House or Senate seat in some district three states over.
4: So basically you're telling me that buying doesn't pause for politics.
17: It does not. And here's the other thing too, Walt. Every year there's a reason to wait. You know, it's always something. It's an election year. It's the holidays. It's let me see what the Fed does next, or let me wait till after my daughter's wedding. Folks, there's always a wedding.
4: There's always a wedding. Yeah, there's always a wedding, Carl. There's always a wedding.
17: Yeah. And meanwhile, the sale sign's been sitting in the window the whole time, and the people who acted are the ones who are happy. The people who waited are the ones calling me in March asking me why they didn't do it in September.
4: Well, Carl, listen, and that's a very good point, but be honest with me. Have you ever actually had somebody wait for the midterms and then call you back?
17: Every cycle. Every single cycle. Every time they say the same thing. I probably should have called you back then. I could, you know, just set my watch to it because it continuously happens every year. It's the same thing.
4: You heard that here, folks. Set your watch to it. I absolutely love that. Now, Carl, real quick, before we move on, how's the new guy working out over there? You know, that the one that you were training last time that we were on that you were telling me about?
17: Yeah, he's coming along, still learning the phones. I walked by his desk the other day. He had three lines blinking and this look on his face like a deer in headlights.
4: Well, we've all been there, buddy.
17: He'll get there, though. Everybody starts somewhere, and I was that guy once, too, Walt, believe it or not.
4: I don't believe it for a second, Carl. You were probably born knowing the phone number and everything about precious metals literally when you popped out of your mother.
17: Close to it, that's for sure.
4: All right, Carl. Listen, you talk to people all day, every day, and what you're actually hearing from folks right now is, I'm sure, a mixed bag. But what's on their mind?
17: Well, right now, two things, Walt, is what I'm really hearing. Number one, people are nervous about their retirement accounts. Mm-hmm. They watch the news. They see the markets bouncing around. And they don't feel like they don't know how it feels. I mean, it's just a lot of indecision and making people I guess really the best thing is just making people feel uneasy and uncomfortable. You know, and then the second thing I hear is that, and this one surprises people. A lot of folks call me and say, Carl, I've been putting this off for 2 years and finally just decided to do it. 2 years? You've been waiting 2 years?
4: 2 years of thinking about it. I mean, that's a lot of years, Carl.
17: Yeah, 2 years. And I always ask them the same question. I go, what changed? You know, and really 9 times out of 10, they say, I just got tired of thinking about it. That's it. Something simple. That's the whole reason. They just got tired of thinking about it. And, you know, like I tell people, don't be that deer in headlights and thinking about it. Make the move, protect yourself, and sit back, pop the popcorn, and watch the show.
4: Folks, listen, don't be the person who's still thinking about it 2 years from now. Carl's going to remember your name. I promise you that. He's going to remember your name, show up at your house in the middle of the night, and he's going to, no, I'm just kidding, folks. I took it too far.
17: No, I will. I remember everybody, Walt. I'm really good with names, and I remember birthdays not so much, but I try, and, you know, I do also remember what kind of dogs people have.
4: You don't remember what type of dogs people have. Are you serious?
17: I do. I had a lady last month, and I asked her how Biscuit was doing, and she about fell out of her chair.
4: Come on, Biscuit? Carl, come on, man. That's a crazy memory.
17: It's not a memory. It's a genuine care. I actually want to know how Biscuit's doing. I mean, listen, it's, you know, you do these transactions with folks and you spend so much time on the phone with them, not a dramatic amount, you know, that's going to bother them, but enough time you get to know people and you get to ask questions and, you know, you check in with your friends. Best way I could put it.
4: All right, folks. Well, listen, if that's you and you got a biscuit of your own at home, and I'm not talking about the fluffy kind, and you've been thinking about it, quit thinking and start dialing. That number, folks, 1-800-702-2212. Again, that's 1-800-702-2212. 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All right, now let's keep going. Carl, I want you to walk folks through it. Say somebody calls in right now. What actually happens? Because I think people assume it's complicated.
17: No, it's actually the opposite of that, Walt. If it's a retirement account, an old 401k, an IRA sitting there doing nothing, we handle the whole rollover process for you. You don't touch any of the paperwork. We jokingly say we do the heavy lifting for you and we hold your hand through the whole process and we do it all. I mean, and there's no cost to you to move any of it. So, you know, really it's a great service that we provide. I have a fantastic team here working with us to make sure everything gets done smoothly, easily, and make sure it's as stress free as possible.
4: All right. So Carl, let me just double back here a second. So you're saying zero cost to move it?
17: Zero. And if it's cash, it's even simpler. We walk you through exactly what you're buying, why, and how it ships to you. Or if you want to put it into a depository account, you can, whichever you're more comfortable with. You know, most calls take a lot less time than people think. You know, I've had folks tell me all the time, Carl, this was a lot easier than even renewing my driver's license or going to the DMV. And it really is. I mean, you know, the whole IRA process, you know, from start to finish generally takes about 20 to 30 minutes on the phone, you know, from start to finish there. And then a cash transaction's less than half of that. It's pretty simple and easy.
4: That is a really low bar, but I will tell you this much, Carl, I will take it.
17: Hey, I'll take a compliment where I could get it. That's for sure.
4: Yeah, absolutely. Now let's pivot a little further. How long does the whole thing actually take, like start to finish, for somebody listening right now?
17: Well, I mean, it depends on the type of account. You know, for a cash transaction, it could be the same day. You know, it's that simple and easy. For most folks, we're talking about one phone call to get started. Then it's just really the paperwork moving in the background. A lot of people are surprised how fast it moves, actually, once they actually pick up the phone and decide they want to proceed forward. IRAs generally take about 2 to 3 weeks, depending on your custodian and how quick they send the funds over. We're usually ready on our end within 24 to 48 hours. So pretty seamless and easy process.
4: So basically you're saying the hard part is not the process whatsoever. The hard part's just picking up the actual phone.
17: That is exactly right, Walt. That's the whole hard part. Everything after that we handle. I mean, it's a matter of picking up the phone and deciding that you want to do something and not sit there and take it on the chin.
4: Folks, if this is resonating with you right now, and you'd like to make a move, if you'd like to just speak to Carl and talk to Carl for 20 minutes, that's fine too. If you'd like to speak to the people, get your information, the people as in Carl's team, I don't think there's a better call that you'll make. Again, that number, folks, is 1-800-702-2212. Or you can go to ownrealgold.com and take my personalized gold quiz. It could be the best thing you ever do, and it definitely will not be the worst thing you ever do. I can promise you that. Now, Carl, I want you to give me a story. Tell me about someone who waited too long, because I think that's what people need to hear.
17: Oh, God. I have hundreds of those. But here's one that sticks with me. A gentleman called me. This is maybe, I don't know, month or so ago, and he told me he'd be listening to the show for over a year. I mean, a whole year, Walt, that's fantastic. And in that year, silver already made a big chunk of a move. And you talked about that earlier in the show. And he said, "Carl, I wish I'd called sooner." And literally, that's the sentence I hear more than any other sentence in this whole business. And, you know, I wish I'd called sooner. So, you know, it's one of those things that I always tell people, don't be that guy that kicks himself in the behind because they didn't make that move, you know, and they waited. And, you know, like I talked about earlier, I mean, you know, there's always going to be something. And, you know, unfortunately, we all have personal stuff going on, every single person on this planet. But the markets don't stop for our personal problems and our issues. So, you know, I always tell people, you know, to carve out 20 minutes on the phone, you know, over a few week period really shouldn't be much to make very difficult for anybody. So, you know, it's really something to take seriously and make it happen.
4: So, Carl, basically you're saying that nobody has ever called you and said, "Carl, I wish I'd waited longer."
17: Never, not one time. Not one time in my whole career I've ever had that happen.
4: And how many years is that now, Carl?
17: Walt, you're trying to age me on the radio here, buddy. Let's not talk about that.
4: But I would never do that. Come on, you know me. I wouldn't do that.
17: How about this? It's long enough to know that the sentence is the one thing I hear more than any other. I wish I called sooner. I mean, never once have I heard the opposite.
4: All right, folks. Well, listen, if you don't want to be the guy or the person or the lady calling Carl next year saying that you wish you'd called sooner, call 1-800-702-2212 right now. That's 1-800-702-2212, or go to ownrealgold.com, fill out my personalized gold quiz, and somebody will call you back momentarily. 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Now, Carl, for the folks who are shopping around, right? And there's a lot of competition out there. There's a lot of companies out there, and they're looking at a few different of those companies. What makes you and Reagan different?
17: Okay, well, that's a fair question because there are a lot of companies out there. And I always tell people you need to do your own homework. I mean, and I genuinely mean that. You know, for us, it's simple. We don't pressure anybody. We walk you through the process. Like I said, hold your hand through it. We answer every question honestly, and we've built our reputation on people referring their family and friends to us. You know, we don't have crazy TV commercials on and celebrity sponsors because we don't need it. I mean, we've been doing this 10 years, and, you know, we do it the right way, the fair way, and the transparent way. And, you know, that's really the real test here, Walt. You know, would I send my own mother to buy from us? And the answer is yes, because I have.
4: Wow. Okay, so that might be a first, Carl, because as everybody knows who listens to this show, I've mentioned quite a few times I've sent my mother to you, but you sent your own mother to you?
17: I did. She's in gold and silver right now because of this exact conversation that we're having.
4: Now, how did that conversation go, by the way? Because was she an easy call? I've met your mom a couple times, Carl. And I'll just let you tell me.
17: Well, Walt, as you know, my mother's never been an easy sell on anything in her life. She grilled me for a good 25 minutes. So, you know, like I was a stranger off the street. So it was definitely a very professional non-mother-son relationship. That's for sure.
4: Good for her. I like that.
17: She raised me right, but that's exactly why I don't mind the tough questions, you know, from your listeners either. I mean, if my own mother's going to grill me, you know, anybody can.
4: Well, Carl, let me ask you a question, right? And this is going to seem really random, but I know that you've had a crazy week, like a crazy week right now. Why don't you tell people what you do to unwind after working like 95 million hours in a week with the phones ringing off the hook?
17: Well, I mean, you know, honestly, I like to just get outside, get out of the office, just, you know, enjoy nature, get my mind off numbers a little bit, and just really be, try and unwind and keep this out of my head for a bit. So when I am back at it, I have a nice clear focus, and I treat everybody with the respect and give them the time that they deserve to not, not waste their time when we have a conversation.
4: Wow. So you're basically Bear Grylls. You're Mr. Outdoorsman.
17: Well, I do what I can. Somebody's got to balance out, you know, sitting on the in the studio and telling jokes all day. I mean, it's really kind of a yin to the yang, our relationship here. That's for sure.
4: Yeah, 100%. Now, Carl, these jokes, I mean, you got to admit, they're pretty premium content. At least I think so. I think they're pretty
17: premium. Well, listen, we'll let the listeners be the judge of that, Walt. That's for darn sure.
4: Okay, fair enough. Listeners, I need you to, we're going to hold a Walt DeVault joke, sir. I'm just kidding. We're not going to do that. Okay, all right, let's get back to it, Carl. Now, folks, if Carl's own mother, before we actually get back to it, but if Carl's own mother trusts him with it, I think you can too. And again, that number is 1-800-702-2212, or you can go to ownrealgold.com, fill out my personalized gold quiz, and somebody will call you back momentarily. 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Now, Carl, what's the biggest misconception you run into? What do people get wrong about all this before they even call you?
17: I'd say the biggest one is people think it's an all or nothing decision. Like they think, well, I got to move my entire account or none of it. And that's not how it works at all. A lot of folks start with a portion. They get comfortable. They see how it works. And then they decide from there if they want to add to their account or not. You know, this is not a, this is a diversification tool. And it's to make sure your eggs all aren't in one basket. It's to give you that diversity to put yourself in a position to, you know, protect what you have.
4: So it's not all or nothing.
17: Not even close. It's your account, your decision, your pace. We're not here, you know, in the business to pressure anybody into anything. You do it at your pace and how you want to do it. We're just here to help facilitate the process. Like I tell folks all the time, I look at my job as education. I'm here to make sure you know what's available to you at each stage in the process to make an informed decision.
4: Well, I like that, Carl. And folks, you heard the man. It's not all or nothing. So, all right, Carl. And this is the last one for you because we only have a few minutes left here. If somebody's listening right now and they're on the fence, what's the one thing that you want them to walk away with today?
17: I would have to say nobody's ever regretted owning real physical gold and silver for the long haul. I've been doing this a long time, and I've never once had somebody call me angry that they bought, not once. The calls I get are people wishing me they'd bought more, bought sooner. You know, that I would say that's probably it.
4: So bought more and bought sooner.
17: Every time.
4: All right, folks. Well, again, you heard it here. Bought more and bought sooner every single time. Don't be the person calling Carl next year talking about Biscuit, wishing that you'd done this now. 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Again, folks, that's 1-800-702-2212. 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Now, Carl, brother, listen, thank you, as always, so much for coming on the show today. I appreciate you always taking the time.
17: It is my absolute pleasure, Walt. Folks, please give us a call. We're standing by. Anything we could do to help assist, any questions you have, love to get them addressed. Please don't hesitate. Let's help people get themselves protected and done the proper way with the right company.
4: 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I am Walt Phillips. 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
0: Night of the Comet is one of the greatest movies. 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
1: Heavy rain will be the big weather story across parts of the South. Rounds of showers and thunderstorms will stretch from the Texas Gulf Coast east through Louisiana, Mississippi, Alabama, and into Florida and the Southeast. Some areas could see locally heavy rainfall and flash flooding, with a few stronger storms possible around the Florida Panhandle. Farther north, cooler and generally quieter weather settles into much of the Great Lakes, Ohio Valley, and Northeast as drier air moves in. Out west, it's a different story. An unusual October heat wave is building across California, with very warm temperatures spreading toward the Great Basin. Much of the Southwest stays hot and dry. And in the Atlantic, no tropical cyclones are active right now, although forecasters are watching the southwestern Gulf for possible development later this week. And that's a look at your national forecast. I'm Jim Ford.
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4: Search operation. I'm Paul Stevens, Fox News. The search continuing for a medical plane carrying six people from Bermuda to Boston. The Coast Guard says debris from the plane has been found off the coast of Nantucket. The plane losing contact with air traffic control early yesterday morning after the pilot reported some electrical problems.
5: Roger, you said you're coming in blind. That he said, okay, you declare an emergency or no? Okay, you're coming in a little weak, so you're coming...
4: The plane vanishing shortly after that as a storm began moving into its path. Four Canadian crew members were on board, taking a Bermudian patient and a family member to Boston for medical care. Now, flight tracking data shows the plane was airborne for nearly 2 hours before plunging from about 24,000 feet down to about 13,000 feet in roughly 3 minutes. The president of Cornell University speaking out Saturday against what he called a deeply disturbing alleged gang rape that's facing renewed scrutiny. Fox's Brooke Taylor.
6: Cornell University's president basically saying they must do better. So it all comes as newly uncovered police records show that Cornell officers were at the Kai Pai house just hours before, on October 19, 2024, making a drug-related arrest. Now, the police record doesn't identify the drugs involved in that arrest, but just 22 hours later, a female student says she was sexually assaulted by seven fraternity members for hours inside that same house while under the influence of ketamine and alcohol. Cornell's own investigation would later find the ketamine was being used by multiple people at Kai Pai around the same time.
4: Now, Cornell's president also said he does support the appointment of New York's state attorney General Letitia James as a special prosecutor in the case. The alleged victim has sued Cornell and the seven accused of former students. 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
4: New details about the co-pilot accused of attacking the captain of an Israel-bound Fly Dubai flight with a cockpit axe a few days ago. Officials say Hamam al-Hamami previously had been barred from flying for Omani Air over concerns about extremist views, and he was moved to an administrative job instead. He was later hired by Fly Dubai after undergoing what a

0: diplomat describes as standard security checks. Authorities say al-Hamami attacked the captain, tried to seize control of the plane last Wednesday, sending it into a steep dive with over 180 people on board. The wounded captain managed to unlock the cockpit door, allowing others to subdue the co-pilot and to eventually stabilize the jet. It made an emergency landing later in Saudi Arabia. Investigators so far finding no connection to any militant groups. A U.S. Marine, meantime, under arrest in Japan, suspected of killing a 39-year-old woman, stealing her belongings at an Okinawa hotel. Police say 20-year-old Lance Corporal Devin Jacob Ballard was seen on surveillance video entering the hotel with a woman early yesterday, then leaving alone. A hotel worker later finding her unconscious in the room. She was pronounced dead at the scene. Police arresting Ballard Sunday in an Okinawa nightlife district. He's denying the allegations. The Pentagon says it is cooperating. Some soggy days still ahead for much of the southeast. Fox Weather's Adam Klotz.
1: Big trouble spot. That is everything around the Gulf Coast, as you're seeing round after round of really heavy showers. But over the course of this Sunday, that'll fill in across the southeast. And that is why we see this risk of flooding that is going to be lingering here, not just today, but into tomorrow, anywhere from the coast of the Carolinas down to Florida, wrapping back over to New Orleans, up to Atlanta. We could see some really heavy rain, a couple of inches of rain on the way across this part of the country. And then all of that funnels into Florida by the time you get into next week, and we could be seeing anywhere from 3 to 5 inches. It'll be a soggy one across the Gulf Coast.
0: And I'm Paul Stevens. This is Fox News.
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12: Of your home, and that's probably what we talk about more than anything, is just preventing problems. I think yesterday I wasn't joking. I was serious. The leaves are changing in different parts of the country. They're beginning to fall a little bit, certainly a lot in the next 3 or 4 weeks, and that means for many of us the chore of getting up on a ladder and getting those gutters cleaned before winter sets in. And, of course, a lot of people forget to do that, don't want to do that, put off doing that, and then the snow and the ice and bad weather comes, and the gutters get clogged, and the rain comes, and then we start having some issues. The gutters themselves function around your home is very, very important. It's moving the water away from your home, which is always the key, redirecting water away from the home. And the gutters are helping do that by collecting the water off the roof and depositing it away from the foundation. If the gutters are clogged, the water is spilling onto the foundation. And when you get the soil very saturated around the foundation, of course, water takes a path least resistance. And in a lot of cases, it finds a little crack in the wall, creates a crack in the wall. There's a natural seam between the wall and the floor of your basement or crawl space. And you start having water intrusion. When you get water intrusion, you can get wood rot, you can get mold issues, you can get allergens in the home, and that's where all these problems start. So really controlling water, and it's going to be very important how well of a job you do with that over the next 4 to 5 weeks. So keep that in the back of your mind. Once the leaves have fallen, get those gutters cleaned out if you want to prevent debris from collecting in a gutter. There are certainly many products out there, including the one I've talked about, Gutter Brush. They have a sale going on right now. If you want to check that out, it's gutterbrush.com. And you can save 25% free shipping if you use the coupon code, which is Gary25. All right, again, our phone number, if you'd like to jump on board, ask a question, and we can chat about your home project. Our number is 800-823-8255. Another thing that's going to be very important as the weather begins to chill is the fireplace and how well you have maintained that, how well you have had it cleaned, the inside of the chimney, how well it's been inspected, whether the brick is sealed, whether the mortar is crumbling, whether the crown wash has cracks in it. All those will have tendencies to, again, bring water into your home. If you have not had your chimney inspected or cleaned and you burn wood in the last 2 years, I would highly, highly encourage you to get that cleaned and inspected. At least every 2 years if you're burning wood. If you're burning a cord of wood, I think the Chimney Association, I think the Fire Association says every year. But you get the drift. If you're sitting in a home and you've been there 5 years and you've never had the chimney clean and you've been burning wood, you're kind of on borrowed time, maybe risking a possible chimney fire, and certainly would behoove you to get that taken care of, get that professionally cleaned. Also, just the cosmetics on the inside, the surround around the fireplace, ceramic tile, stone, whatever the hard surfaces around there sometimes will be smoke stained. Couple ways to get that off. One is the less expensive, a little harder way, but it works great. And that is trisodium phosphate, plastic drop cloth around the base of that firebox. Put the trisodium phosphate, which is a powder, in with the water, put it on the surface where the stain is, let it sit, reapply, scrub, and rinse. Kind of a messy job, but not extremely difficult. There is also a product out there. It's a peel-away product for smoke stains. It's by Chimney RX. You paint a product onto the smoke stain. You put a laminate type plastic over that. You go to bed. And when you wake up, you simply pull that away, that plastic away, and you will pull off the smoke stain. And I'm not kidding. It is that easy. And so it's a lot less messy and a lot more expensive than just the trisodium phosphate. But maybe that's well worth it to you. So you might want to check that particular product out. Again, it's Chimney RX. Product is called Peel Away. So this time of year, there are certainly many things to work on, many things to clean up. We had some calls yesterday about crawl spaces, and I'll kind of throw this in. crawl spaces are going through a lot of changes in how we're treating crawl spaces. Crawl spaces have a tendency to be dark, damp, in some cases, mildew and mold is a problem. Of course, if they're damp, it's certainly a problem. Not that we're lightening them up, but we're really working on controlling the water vapor inside a crawl space. If you don't know how much moisture is in your crawl space, mainly it's humidity, air transferring into the crawl space, which is damp, and creating condensation. And if you have that particular situation, you're going to have mold on the walls. You have mold on insulation. If you have it underneath the floor, you're going to have mold on the joists. Getting in there, even if you can't crawl into the crawl space, you can peek in with a flashlight and just kind of examine that and see what's going on. There's probably some things you need to do. If it's standing water in a crawl space, certainly a sump pump would be advantageous. If there's some molds and mildews, we need to check and eliminate water vapor. And if it's a dirt floor, that means a vapor barrier plastic over the dirt floor, overlapping the seams, up a couple feet on the wall. And that'll minimize how much water vapor, damp air, if you will, can invade that crawl space area. You could also do a product like a dry lock on the walls themselves to minimize water vapor transfer into the crawl space. So those are the things you really want to check, because once we shut things up in the wintertime, our humidity levels in a lot of cases will drop. But if the mold is actively growing and there is some dampness, and I'm talking probably 60% of humidity or over, even in the wintertime, that mold will continue to grow. Those spores will be in abundance in your home. And certainly some people don't react well to that. So now's the time to really inspect and kind of get that under control. All right, let me give you the phone number. Happy to talk about what is on your project list and what you're working on. Our phone number is 800-823-8255. You can join us. You're at home with Gary Sullivan.
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12: All right, back at it we go. At home with Gary Sullivan as we take your calls regarding your home projects. Again, it's 800-823-8255. And Barry, you lead us off. Welcome.
19: Good morning. I listen to your show every Saturday and Sunday.
12: Thank you.
19: You're welcome. What's your opinion on mini splits? I've got a home. I'm thinking about going to all electric.
12: Yeah, well, mini splits are awesome, I think. Where are you going to use it? Is it a basement and upstairs or what?
19: They suggested three of them. One, it's all, just a small cottage. Mm-hmm. They said I could probably get by with two, but one in each room.
12: One in each room? Yeah, no, I think they're, you can get them single zone, multi-zone. You can turn one off, leave the other on, depending on, you know, how you're using the house. But, yeah, I think those are a good way to heat and cool home.
19: Yeah, it's, I'm rehabbing the whole house, and I have to, I'm going to have it foamed, but I have to have everything else done if the foaming comes last.
12: Mm-hmm.
19: And one of the installers was telling me that the heat's not quite as hot as a furnace,
12: no.
19: Gas heat.
12: No, there, it's not. It would be more comparable if you had an electric furnace, which isn't even comparable if you had a, you know, gas furnace in terms of the heated air that's coming out of the registers, or, you know, so, but it'll get the job done. I'm not saying it's not going to get the job done.
19: Okay. Then the other thing is, I heard your show last Saturday about sump pumps and everything you need to know about a sump pump. I did buy a Series 53 Zoeller sump pump.
12: Okay.
19: And when I dug the trench, would it hurt to put a measure, like a mesh lining down before you put the gravel down in the slotted pipe, drainage pipe.
12: So you dug the well for the sump well? You didn't have the sump well dug?
19: This was the trenches all the way around the basement leading to the sump well.
12: Oh, okay. So you was there a concrete slab there? Did you have to cut the slab or?
19: No, the house was so old, it was a dirt floor.
12: Dirt floor, okay. So you put in a perimeter drainage pipe going to the sump well. Yes. Okay. It's not going to hurt anything. I don't know if it would really be necessary. Certainly be advantageous if we were outside and it was an underground French drain, but inside, not as much.
19: Yes. I already put 2 inches of gravel on the trench going around the perimeter.
12: Right.
19: The slotted drainage pipe in there, sloped towards the
12: well.
19: Well, yep. Mm-hmm. And the plumber that's going to hook it up for me suggested all I could find like was a 22-inch deep well. He suggested if he could find one 25 to 30. Does that make a difference?
12: Yeah. Well, it depends how big of an issue you have, but a 22 seems a little shallow to me. I was going to say, closer to 3 foot, but 2.5 foot of 30 inches really probably perfect. That's in the sweet spot.
19: Okay, yeah, if I can find a 30. Home Depot does have one. I have to order it online. Mm-hmm. But I actually shop at True Value, and their wells are only, and they can't find any of their suppliers that are deeper than 22.
12: Hmm. Okay. Well, I'm sure 22 will function, but, that 30 just gives you a little bit more of breathing room, I guess is the best way to say it.
19: All right, one last question. I said it's an older house that was built in 1906.
12: All right.
19: And it has a rock foundation.
12: Yes, sir.
19: Is there any way to resurface that to kind of, spruce it up, pretty it up?
12: I don't know. Let's see. What do you want it to look like? I mean, when you say pretty it up, does that mean painting it? Does that mean it needs remortaring, or is it just stacked
19: not
12: rock?
19: For, 120 years old, it don't look real bad. But there are spots where, I don't know if you call it tuck pointing like you do brick or
12: okay,
19: not.
12: Okay, so you're missing some of the mortar in there then, right?
19: Yeah.
12: It would be a mortar mix that you would be using. You would certainly scrape out. There's probably some mortar in there that's pretty disintegrating or pretty soft. You want to get as much of that out as you clean. And you're right, that's what it's called, tuck pointing. And you would use a mortar mix with a bonding agent. Taking your trial and kind of filling those cavities that you just cleaned out, that's going to spruce it up. That's going to make it look more finished. And, so you're just kind of dressing it up, doing basic maintenance on it. Mortar isn't really designed to last 120 years. So, so there's some soft mortar in there, and that's how you're going to dress it up. Yes, sir.
19: All right. I planned on doing after I get some pump in and everything, get the walls fixed up. I didn't know if it'd be a bad idea.
12: All right, we're going to move on. Thanks, Barry, for the call. I appreciate it. And we will continue. You're at home with Gary Sullivan.

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8: Paul Stevens, the U.S. Coast Guard, saying debris from a missing medical transport plane carrying six people has been spotted off the coast of Nantucket Island as their operations continue. President Trump in a rally in Ohio last night ahead of the midterms, standing by tariffs.
9: A word that's made our country rich. a word that I said, it's my favorite word in the whole dictionary, and the fake news killed me. They killed me. I said, this is my favorite word. The word is tariff.
8: That rally outside Dayton, Ohio. The president of Cornell University speaking out Saturday against what he called a deeply disturbing alleged gang rape that's facing renewed scrutiny.
10: A female student says she was sexually assaulted by seven fraternity members for hours while under the influence of ketamine and alcohol.
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0: All right, let's get back to work. What do you say? You're at home with Gary Sullivan. This is the time each week we usually bring in an expert in a specific field, and you hear me talking about Zoller pumps probably almost every weekend. And lots of areas this year, lots of rain, other areas, droughts. But in the rainy areas, the old sump pump has had a workout. So BJ Hentrup, he is with us once again. BJ, how are you?
1: Gary, I'm fantastic. Good to be on here with you again. How have you been?
0: Been fine. Heading up to the Do It Best show tomorrow.
1: Oh, nice.
0: Yeah, so we have lots of interviews. But it's, I just had a call on a sump pump just a minute ago, and I was telling him about, or he was looking for a backup, and he was asking about the Venturi versus the battery one. He asked me, is that Venturi more expensive than a battery one? I really don't know. How's that shake out? Just out of curiosity.
1: That's a good question. And no, it's typically not. When you're buying the unit, you're having it installed from a licensed plumber, total cost, it typically is going to be more for a battery backup than it is for a water-powered backup. But here's where you got to pay attention is that water-powered backup, that is using the water supply line from your house. So if it ever comes on and you have an extended period of time when you have a power outage, you're using all the water from your house, so your water bill is going to increase. So that's where the cost really comes from a water backup is using your water supply.
0: Ah, good one. I talked about the expense of maintenance on a battery and replacing, but I didn't talk about the water cost, and you're exactly right. All right. Well, Zoller pumps, they're the gold standard, no doubt about it. You have both, do you not?
1: Yes, we do. We sure do. And just one other thing while we're talking about water-powered backup pumps, they are great, you know, but if you're in an area where you're prone to a lot of water coming into your sump pit, you definitely want to go with a battery power just because the water power does about half the performance of the battery backup.
0: Yeah, I was giving a little history. I said, you know, it's gotten better, though. It used to be like 25% not long ago. But I told him 50 to 60%, so I'm glad I was kind of right on that number.
1: Yeah, you're right there.
0: All right. Man, have you guys been busy this year?
1: It has. I mean, it's you know, there's been areas, like you said, there were some droughts in some areas. But when it's rained in the right areas, we've needed it to, and we've just constantly been building and shipping pumps and backup pumps out of Louisville, Kentucky.
0: We've been screaming about the necessity of backup pumps. We just had a discussion on the water and the battery backup pumps. When are people going to kind of get the message? I got a funny story about this, but I mean, I'm sure your battery backup pumps and backup pumps in general have continued to grow, but why would anyone not have a backup pump? I guess if it's just an old unfinished basement.
1: Yeah, I mean, that's really the, you know, and a lot of people look at it as, oh my gosh, they're so expensive, you know, but the way you got to look at it is it's protecting your basement. So if it is a finished basement, just think about everything you have down there, whether it's, you know, in a living room area, a storage area, like the sump pump and the battery backup pump is protecting, you know, what you have down there. So if your power goes out, you want to make sure you have something that's going to, you know, stand out and stand up when it needs to. And that's what a battery backup pump does, because it'll kick on as soon as you lose power and your primary pump's not working anymore.
0: How's the insurance industry getting involved in the backup pumps? I mean, they got to be pushing it, don't they?
1: No, you would think, you know, that depending on, you know, policies and whatnot and the insurance company themselves. Yeah, I mean, that's a big thing for them to say, listen, you need something. You're in an area that gets a lot of water or is prone to power outages. Get something. And they're definitely pushing that for sure.
0: Yeah. Well, I'm telling everybody how wonderful the Zoller pumps are, and you guys do make great pumps. A little bit about the company's history, if you would.
1: Yeah, so Zoller Company, been around since 1939, started in Pop Zoller's basement. And then after a few years in the early 40s, moved over to where we still are today, over Cane Run Road, Louisville, Kentucky. Actually, if anybody ever, you know, would see the aerial shots of the buildings that we've just continued to grow on that same property. Yeah. And it's just, you can see the original building, and then it's just all these buildings around it. That's just, we've just continued to grow.
0: Yeah, it is the gold standard, and so many plumbers will certainly recommend Zoller pumps also. And that's a real credit to the quality of workmanship you folks do.
1: Yeah, and appreciate you saying that, Gary. I mean, that we are proud of that. I mean, really, you know, you hear a lot of, you know, core values and whatnot, which are core values, quality, service, innovation, and integrity. But you can really see that at Zoller as you're walking around. You see not just the people that are, you know, in the office area, but the people that are out there every day building, you know, building the pumps for us.
0: Sure. And of course, technology is even built into some of the Zoller pumps. Talk about that. I think some of these technology features are really, how would I describe it? They're calming. They give you peace of mind.
1: You said it. You said it right there, Gary. Peace of mind. That's 100%, because with our battery backup, which is the 508 Fit, that is a Wi-Fi enabled system, and it uses our Z Control platform. It's an app, and you download it with your battery backup system. And if you're out on vacation, you get notifications, you get emails, you get text messages. It'll tell you what's going on with your system. So if you're down in Florida enjoying the sun and a storm's coming through, you get a notification on your phone that's telling you what your battery's doing, or telling you that your battery backup came on, and you're then you pull out your weather app or whatever, and you're like, oh my gosh, are there storms going on at home? Yeah. Do I need to get somebody out there?
0: Yes,
1: that's what the Wi-Fi system can do.
0: Yeah, I think it is just an awesome system and does offer such peace of mind. I ask you
1: and
0: something
1: you can
0: else.
1: Test it too. You can test it from your phone.
0: Yeah,
1: sorry, I didn't mean to cut you off there, but that's what's cool about this is you're able to push a button on your phone, test it, and if somebody's there at your house, they're like, yep, it's working. It's pumping everything. So that's pretty cool.
0: It is total peace of mind. I got to ask you about grinder pumps. I know you got some new products. And first of all, who needs a grinder pump, and where are they installed? I guess if you have one, you know.
1: Yeah, and there are some people out there that think a sewage pump is a grinder pump, and they're the same thing. Well, a grinder pump is technically a sewage pump, but a sewage pump is not a grinder pump. So in an application, whether it's maybe you have a rental property, maybe it's an Airbnb, maybe it's a bathroom downstairs in the basement where you have friends and family come over and stay, and you can't monitor everything that's being flushed down the toilet. So if somebody's flushing the wipes that you're not supposed to do, the feminine products, you know, things like that you shouldn't flush down there, that's going to cause a problem for a standard 2-inch sewage ejector. It's going to clog. It's going to clog the pump. It's going to wrap around the impeller. But when you get a grinder pump, it grinds everything up into a small slurry and then pumps it up and out, so you don't have to worry about the clogging issues.
0: I was going to say, the grinder pumps, the Zoller grinder pumps, those things are amazing. You can see things go into the grinder, and it might discolor the water.
1: I mean,
0: there's no remnants of what just went down there.
1: You're right. It's gone. I mean, we've got some really cool videos out there on our YouTube channel, on Zoller Company's YouTube channel, and we do out on social media Grind Time Tuesday, where we just throw some things every couple weeks in there and say, okay, hey, here's what we're doing for Grind Time Tuesday, and it could be anything from flushable wipes to pieces of blue jeans to whatever. You know, we're just like, you know, hey, don't flush this stuff down the toilet. But we're just showing you how powerful it is.
0: Well, yeah, and you got a new one. It's a half horsepower grinder pump.
1: Yes, half horsepower, 115 volts. So this just plugs right into your standard wall outlet. And if you you know, for your viewers, like I said, go on our YouTube channel, and if you type in M802, Zoller 802 grinder, you can see this half horsepower, 115 volt grinder pump just tearing everything to shreds.
0: Boy, I'll tell you what, I watched that video. It is amazing.
1: It really is. Yeah.
0: It changes the color of the water. I mean, that was the way I saw it. I go, there's nothing left of that thing. Even you talk about having guests or stuff like that, even if you have kids, I mean, my goodness.
1: Oh, for sure.
0: Yeah, and those wipes, those things are terrible, really, for our sewage system to begin with, aren't they?
1: They really are. Yeah. They really are. I mean, you know, they say, you know, plumber approved and, you know, you can flush them. Yeah. Well, yeah, you can flush them, but it's not good for your system. And that's where, we've been doing grinder pumps since the early 90s.
0: Yeah.
1: But we've evolved and we have bigger grinder pumps that go up to, 15 horsepower in our commercial line. But,
0: yeah.
1: But something like this for your viewers who are dealing with, basement bathrooms and whatnot, if they're having issues with clogs, I would definitely recommend looking into the 802 grinder pump.
0: Wow. Just plugs in a regular wall outlet, right?
1: It sure does. Yes.
0: Wow. That's super. That's super. And by the way, I don't know who that plumber was that approved the wipes. I think there's only one. every plumber I've talked to hates them.
1: And they do. They hate dealing with them. But, there are some out there that I've talked to that are like, you know what? Yeah, go ahead and flush them. That's easy money for me because I'll just go out, pull the pump,
0: I might be able to retire early. All right. Well, folks can get information on the pumps we talked about. And again, how often should we change a sump pump? That's another thing. 10 years, I think, is kind of the rule of thumb.
1: Yeah, you're right. We typically say anywhere from 7 to 10 years.
0: Okay.
1: You know, if you're in an area that gets a lot of water and you have a smaller pit that your pump's in and it's coming on and off so frequent, that you may get, a little bit less. Closer to that 7 years, but you just got to watch it and make sure it's doing its job.
0: It's scary how many years I get out of my Zoller pumps, to be honest with you. I'm not really a 10 year guy. Just keep going, baby. Keep going. You're doing fine.
1: A little bit longer,
0: No, they're great quality products. And like I said, if you're listening right now and you want to just find out how great they are, you can ask a plumber that. You'll find a lot of plumbers that'll talk about the Zoller pump. You guys do a great job at ZollerPumps.com. And hey, appreciate your time today. Enjoyed it.
1: Always, Gary. I really appreciate you having me on again.
0: Take care.
1: All right. See ya. Bye.
0: All right. Bye-bye. All right. There you go. Let's take a break. We'll come back. We got Bob and Pat. If you'd like to join us, do so. It's you and me for the rest of the ride. It's 800-823-8255. You're at home with Gary Sullivan.
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15: Now,
0: you know, there's a lot to talk about, but one of the things I received, and I don't think it has anything to do with the time of year, but there was questions about having the toilet give a more powerful flush. And this is a pretty common problem, quite honestly, on older toilets. There's a lot of hard water deposits and calcium that builds up. And, you know, you start having problems getting a good, powerful flush in a toilet. So I thought I'd kind of go over a few things that you can check if you're experiencing that. In some cases, in a lot of cases, I guess, it can be fix, just has to take some time to figure out exactly what is causing it and where that causes, you know, coming into the equation. So, number one, if you just can't remove the waste from the toilet, the water just swirls, it's not giving it a strong, powerful flush. The first thing I would check is the water level in the tank itself, not in the bowl, but in the tank. The water level Well, there's a couple things in there. If you look down into the tank of a toilet, there is a valve on the left, and it's connect, and your flush handle's on that side also. And then about right in the middle of the tank, there's what they call an overflow tube. And the water level should be about 1 inch below the top of the overflow tube. So about an inch below that. If it's down 3 or 4 inches, that could be your issue. May not just be getting enough water into that bowl. And, of course, if it's over the overflow tube, it just keeps running. So you can adjust the fill valve and lower that level. Now, you're either going to have a float or a fill valve on the valve itself, but they can be adjusted. So you can adjust the water up, you can adjust the water down, but again, about a 1 inch below the top of the overflow tube. The other thing you might check, and I know I often wondered why this would ever get changed, but I've seen it happen more than once. Underneath the toilet or underneath the closet of the toilet, there's usually the shutoff valve that is the water going into the valve. And make sure that the water supply in that valve behind the toilet is fully open. So, you know, if you want to turn it down, make sure it's open all the way. And then you get into really cleaning different areas that could be blocking the water, the mineral spirits I talked about. Underneath the rim, the porcelain rim, what did I say?
11: You said mineral spirits. Don't start that again, please.
0: No, I said mineral deposits.
11: You said mineral spirits.
0: Oh, I've got mineral spirits on my mind this week.
11: Yeah, you do.
0: The mineral deposits that can block the small holes underneath the rim. You can take a little compact mirror and run it underneath the rim of the toilet, and you can see if those holes are plugged or whether they're opening or open. Because when you flush the toilet, the water in the closet goes in around the rim of the toilet, and it's that water is then put into the bowl, which causes the power of the flush. But, you know, if every other hole is clogged with deposits, you're not going to get enough water in there to really remove the waste. So, again, the mirror, and then you can use, like, sometimes I've even used like a paper clip, straighten it out, that piece of wire, and just poke those holes and get those deposits out of there. The big one is, depending on the type of toilet you have, is the siphon jet. Now, some of them are right in the middle of the bowl, all the way down at the bottom. It looks like about the size of a quarter. Some of them are up against the front of the bowl, and it's a bigger gap, almost about half the size of your finger. And if you get like an old toothbrush and maybe a little vinegar and just clean out, kind of jab that back into that bowl, into that siphon jet a little bit and clean that out, it's amazing some of the deposits that you'll pull out, and it's just calcium deposits. And again, that's going to allow you to get that vigorous flush that you're probably missing. So check those things. And another thing is make sure the flapper doesn't close too quickly. So when you press the flush handle, the flapper goes up, make sure it stays there for a little bit till it's drained the water out of that closet. And with a ports that are open and clear and free, you'll get that real rush of water rather than a little rush of water, and then the flapper closes. So if you check those things, clean out the siphon jet, clean out the holes along the rim, make sure the water level is in the right position, the flapper's open long enough, I think you can eliminate the problem you may be having on that toilet. So periodically, I know a lot of times things change in the toilet, and you need to do a little maintenance on it, and those would be my tips to help you with that. All right, phone lines are open. Happy to take your calls. It's 800-823-8255. And we'll continue with your calls. You're at home with Gary Sullivan.

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2: A search operation. I'm Paul Stevens, Fox News. The search continuing for a medical plane carrying six people from Bermuda to Boston. The Coast Guard says debris from the plane has been found off the coast of Nantucket. The plane losing contact with air traffic control early yesterday morning after the pilot reported some electrical problems.
3: Roger, you said you're coming in blind. Is that what he said? Okay, you declare an emergency? No. Okay, you're coming in a little weak, so you're
2: The plane vanishing shortly after that as a storm began moving into its path. Four Canadian crew members were on board, taking a Bermudian patient and a family member to Boston for medical care. Now, flight tracking data shows the plane was airborne for nearly 2 hours before plunging from about 24,000 feet down to about 13,000 feet in roughly 3 minutes. The president of Cornell University speaking out Saturday against what he called a deeply disturbing alleged gang rape that's facing renewed scrutiny. Fox's Brooke Taylor.
4: Cornell University's president basically saying they must do better. So it all comes as newly uncovered police records show that Cornell officers were at the Kai Pai house just hours before on October 19, 2024, making a drug-related arrest. Now, the police record doesn't identify the drugs involved in that arrest, but just 22 hours later, a female student says she was sexually assaulted by seven fraternity members for hours inside that same house while under the influence of ketamine and alcohol. Cornell's own investigation would later find the ketamine was being used by multiple people at Kai Pai around the same time.
2: Now, Cornell's president also said he does support the appointment of New York's state attorney, General Letitia James, as a special prosecutor in the case. The alleged victim has sued Cornell and the seven accused of former students. 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
2: New details about the co-pilot accused of attacking the captain of an Israel-bound Fly Dubai flight with a cockpit axe a few days ago. Officials say Hamam al-Hamami previously had been barred from flying for Omani Air over concerns about extremist views, and he was moved to an administrative job instead. He was later hired by Fly Dubai after undergoing what a diplomat describes as standard security checks. Authorities say al-Hamami attacked the captain, tried to see control of the plane last Wednesday, sending it into a steep dive with over 180 people on board. The wounded captain managed to unlock the cockpit door, allowing others to subdue the co-pilot and to eventually stabilize the jet. It made an emergency landing later in Saudi Arabia. Investigators so far finding no connection to any militant groups. A U.S. Marine, meantime, under arrest in Japan, suspected of killing a 39-year-old

0: woman stealing her belongings at an Okinawa hotel. Police say 20-year-old Lance Corporal Devin Jacob Ballard was seen on surveillance video entering the hotel with a woman early yesterday, then leaving alone. A hotel worker later finding her unconscious in the room. She was pronounced dead at the scene. Police arresting Ballard Sunday in an Okinawa nightlife district. He's denying the allegations. The Pentagon says it is cooperating. Some soggy days still ahead for much of the southeast. Fox Weather's Adam Klotz.
1: Big trouble spot. That is everything around the Gulf Coast as you're seeing round after round of really heavy showers. But over the course of this Sunday, that'll fill in across the southeast. And that is why we see this risk of flooding that is going to be lingering here, not just today, but into tomorrow, anywhere from the coast of the Carolinas down to Florida, wrapping back over to New Orleans, up to Atlanta. We could see some really heavy rain, a couple of inches of rain on the way across this part of the country. And then all of that funnels into Florida by the time you get into next week. And we could be seeing anywhere from 3 to 5 inches. It'll be a soggy one across the Gulf Coast.
0: And I'm Paul Stevens. This is Fox News.
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17: And take this, especially if you're working outside and you got an extension letter. Follow the 4-to-1 rule for extension letters. For every 4 feet of vertical height, that ladder base should be a foot away from that wall. So really, when you think about it, you got a 24-foot extension ladder. I mean, you got 24 feet, right? So that should be sloped away about 6 feet from that wall. And I'll venture to guess that most people slope that about 3 feet away from the wall. And that's not enough. So having, you know, obviously good footing on the ladder, the ladder's got to be in a good state of repair. You can't have loose rungs, which happen when a ladder wears. It's got to be on solid ground. I'm sure you've seen over the course of time some people that weren't very cautious. I mean, you can't. Every time I say this on the radio, I just like laugh, but I know it happens. People get a box out to get an extra foot for the extension ladder. Put the ladder on top of the box. No. It goes on the ground, on level ground, good footing. Have somebody out there with you. But then the biggest thing, I think, is not necessarily the slope. I think it's how we use that ladder. And it'll tell you not to use the top two steps on an extension ladder. So don't. It'll maybe talk to you about 3 points of contact. And you've probably caught yourself doing this. Rather than climbing down that ladder and repositioning the ladder so that you can get to that 1 foot area that you couldn't reach before, you think, well, I can get there. And you start the old two points of contact on the ladder, which is not good. One hand, 1 foot, and everything else hanging over the ladder. And you're reaching too far. And quite honestly, you'll lose balance or that ladder will start sliding. 3 points of contact. Keep that belly button in the middle of the ladder or between the rails of the ladder. And don't carry things that are big up and down the ladder. And I'm talking like, I've seen this done, carrying a pressure washer up there. You know, maybe a little electric one. You're kind of carrying it and then you're spraying. No. So keep those safety things in mind if you're using a ladder. And then the other thing, I'll bet you this, that most people are totally using the wrong ladder. And I'm not talking about an extension ladder or a step ladder. I'm talking about a rated ladder. On the side of every ladder is a, whether it's fiberglass, aluminum, wood, there is a rating on that ladder. And there's also a weight limit. And that's just not your weight. That's what you're going to be carrying up that ladder too. So if you got a big old heavy tool belt and a can of paint, yeah, that's got to be factored into it. And I think if you go out in your shed or your garage and you're looking at extension ladders, I'll bet you have an either type 3 or a type 2 aluminum extension ladder. That's a guess on my part. And then when you really, if you really do read that label or you really have studied what type of ladder you want to buy, and not just the cost. Again, I think we get ourselves in trouble with that because I guess we rationalize all ladders are the same, and they're not even close. But a type 3 extension ladder, say a 24-foot, that's probably the most common. That's considered a light-duty extension ladder. The maximum total load for that ladder is 200 pounds. Now, maybe you fit in that category, and then you're fine to buy that ladder. My bet is a lot of people have type 3 ladders that shouldn't be climbing up a type 3 ladder, which can lead to problems. So a type 3 light duty has a 200-pound maximum total load of type 2, 225. And then you get into more heavy-duty ladders. There's a type 1A, which is an extra heavy-duty, is a 300-pound, which I think would be a good number to have just for that added safety. And if you're looking for something that's lightweight and stable and's got some guts to it, I'd really recommend a fiberglass ladder over an aluminum. I get it. Aluminum's lightweight. It's inexpensive, easy to carry. It does conduct electricity, though, right? It's okay for general household work away from electrical hazards. A fiberglass ladder, strong, it's durable, doesn't conduct electricity, heavier, usually more expensive. But if you get that in the proper weight limits, I think by far that's your best all-around choice for homeowners. Think about it when you're cleaning gutters. Think about it when you're hanging holiday decorations. Think about it when you use it for painting. You want the proper ladder. You want stability. And you want it properly contacted with the ground. You don't want to shim it up on an old stone or something along those lines. And have somebody out there with you. Maybe we could get those numbers down of ER visits. But that's an incredible amount of people injured. And it's just not older people, too. The most common injury, you know, in homes, farms, is a broken leg. And it's just because it was incorrectly set up. 75-degree angle. That's what you want. All right. We'll take your calls. It's 800-823-8255. Grab a line at home with Gary Sullivan.
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19: Talk.
17: All right, back at it we go. 20 minutes after the top there, talking a little home improvement. And Brad, welcome.
20: Hey, Gary, how are you?
17: Doing fine, thanks.
20: Hey, I've got a, I guess a unique situation. I don't know, maybe not. I've got to replace a toilet flange on a concrete slab. It's in a basement. It was new construction 20 years ago, and they obviously couldn't figure it out either. It just had a metal ring, like you would put on top of a repair, with a wax ring underneath it and a wax ring on top of it, and just two screws into the concrete. And it's leaking. I've taken all that off. Don't want to go down that path. The problem is the 3-inch pipe is flush with the concrete, so a standard like PVC flange has a chamfer on the bottom and won't fit in there without being like an inch up off the tile. And the tile sits 3/8 to 1/2 inch above that concrete slab. So the path I'm going down, I need you to tell me if this is right. Odie makes that twist and seal, and that'll sit 1/4 inch above, so I can put 1/4 inch spacer under it.
17: Right.
20: And anchor that to the concrete. Now it'll be 1/8 inch to 1/4 above. But the issue is it doesn't have the chamfer on the inside. So all your reinforced wax rings and even the rubber ones all have some sort of funnel flange that goes in that chamfer.
17: Right.
20: So none of them will work. And I'm wondering, do I just go with a standard old-fashioned wax ring and call it good?
17: So let me ask you, the flange that's there now, is that above the floor? Or how's that anchored? And can we reuse that or no?
20: No, it was, it looked like it was a stainless, maybe stainless at one time ring. Mm-hmm. And it was literally sitting on wax. It was sitting on wax. It had two screws in the concrete.
17: Okay,
20: so
17: that's what you said.
20: It didn't have any flange going down in, it didn't have any flange going into the PVC.
17: Yeah. When you have your PVC pipe, that's what's coming up, correct? PVC pipe?
20: Yeah, it's just PVC. You can see an elbow down there about 1 foot down. So it's an elbow that is literally cut flush with the concrete, or they probably just poured the concrete flush to the pipe.
17: And when you get a PVC flange and you put it in that pipe, it's not all the way flush. That's the problem?
20: Oh, it's a ways up. I did it with 1/4 inch spacer, and it still sits easily 1/4 inch above that. So,
17: and what's stopping that from going
20: with 1/2 inch?
17: Yeah, what's stopping that from going down all the way?
20: There's an outside chamfer on those flanges, those PVC flanges.
17: Yeah.
20: So it's got an inside and an outside chamfer, and that chamfer hits at the top of the pipe, and now you've got whatever that distance is of the chamfer sticking up.
17: Gotcha.
20: So, I mean, I could spacer it more and use a standard flange like that and weld it in place, but then I'm probably 1/2 inch or more up out of the tile.
17: which is going to...
20: One option is, could I go with a rubber seal? They say those will take up more...
17: Well, that's what I was thinking, a rubber seal, you know, obviously is going to take up more space. And kind of the way they corrected it, basically, wasn't it? They ended up putting a flange there and used the wax underneath it as a waterproofing agent, if you will, and let that sit above the floor. Am I visualizing this properly?
20: Yeah, that's how they did it. They put wax under the steel ring, and they put wax on top of it.
17: Mm-hmm.
20: But it failed. I mean,
17: it failed.
20: I don't really want to go back down that path because it failed.
17: How long did it last?
20: Probably 15 years.
17: Yeah.
20: But 15 years from now, I'll be way too old to do this job again, and I don't want to have to mess with it.
17: Well, then maybe using the rubber, as you said, might be the way. I mean, it's going to be more durable than wax.
20: You like the rubber seals are okay?
17: Yeah, I mean, they're going to be more durable than wax, and I'm not really sure what else you can really do unless there's a way to... Well, I don't think that's going to work either.
20: Well, my other option is the twist and seal from OT.
17: Have you ever seen those?
20: Are you comfortable with those?
17: I'm familiar with that. Yeah, if that would get you flush.
20: Yeah, that'll get me... I mean, I'll have to put a quarter inch spacer under, but it'll get me anywhere from an eighth inch at about 7 o'clock to mm-hmm. a quarter inch high above the tile at 1 o'clock.
17: Mm-hmm.
20: The tile's not perfect, you know. But I mean, it's in that range at 1/8 to a quarter that all plumbers will tell you is pretty ideal for a...
17: Right, and then you could come back maybe with one of the perfect seals on top of that?
20: It won't work. I try. That's my dilemma is if you go this route with the twist and seal, you have to use
17: wax.
20: Just a standard wax ring. You can't even use one of the reinforced.
17: Okay.
20: So that's why I'm wondering is what's the worst of two evils? Do I go with being a half inch up or a little bit more than a half, maybe 5 inches up above the tile on a rubber seal on a standard flange? Or do I go with the twist and seal flange and just use a standard wax ring on top?
17: I think I'd probably go with the twist and the regular standard wax and have it in there tighter.
20: Okay. And you feel like
17: I think it'll be fine. I mean, as long as it's good and stable and everything, that wax will hold up.
20: Yeah, wax has been around for, 100 years?
17: Yeah, that's what I mean. The wax will hold up.
20: My concern is hitting the hole perfect on the wax the first time.
17: Well, that's always the issue. That's why somebody was smart enough to invent the perfect seal, right? On the other hand, it's a little bit more difficult with the wax, but I think long-term survival of that seal is certainly going to be there with the twist type.
20: Okay. All right. And so you're comfortable. That's the twist thing was really...
17: Yeah, that's just where I'd be leaning. Again, I apologize. I can't see the exact thing, but as I, you know, kind of interpret what you're saying, I like the way the twist and seal and then the wax seal on top of that. All right, Brad, thank you much. All right, coming up, I'll tell you what. We got something that's pretty interesting about keeping those gutters clean. That's next at home with Gary Sullivan.
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23: We're definitely seeing a lot of depression coming back into the mental health piece with this addiction. A lot of guilt, a lot of shame, kind of a higher risk of suicidal ideation and thoughts as well.
22: A study a few months ago by Epic Research shows the number of people being diagnosed with a gambling disorder rose more than 60% since 2018, the biggest increase among young men. New research shows a certain kind of diet slows down brain aging. What's called the MIND diet is linked to less brain tissue loss over time and helps with memory, decision-making, and learning. The new research is in the Journal of Neurology, Neurosurgery, and Psychiatry. It estimates the MIND diet over time slows down brain aging by 2.5 years. The MIND diet consists of green leafy veggies, nuts, whole grains, fish, poultry, and other food groups. Health update, I'm Scott Pringle.
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24: Fox News, I'm Jack Callahan. President Trump touting what he calls his administration's record-setting numbers at a rally in Ohio.
25: It was just announced that under Republican leadership, incomes for hardworking Americans have soared to the highest level ever recorded.
24: President trying to boost the candidacies of Senator John Houston and gubernatorial candidate Vivek Ramaswamy just a month ahead of the midterm elections. Search and rescue operations continue offshore from Massachusetts after a medevac flight from Bermuda to Boston dropped from the radar off Nantucket Island yesterday.
26: The plane plummeted from 24,000 feet to 11,000 feet in just 3 minutes.
24: Fox's Marianne Rafferty. Six people were aboard the medical flight. The Coast Guard says their priority remains to find the people who were aboard that plane. 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
17: Back it and we go at home with Gary Sullivan. I do want to clear up one thing before we talk to Alex. I was talking to someone. They were getting ready to be gone, heading south for about 40 days. And we were talking about eliminating sewer gas from entering the home. And I had told them to use mineral oil in the traps. And mineral oil it is. My friend in Karen in Tennessee called Danny and said he had responded mineral spirits, and I didn't catch that. But again, if you're still listening, you don't put mineral spirits in a trap. You put mineral oil, and you can get it at a drugstore, and that's what you can do. That puts a film in and minimizes or eliminates evaporation of the water beneath the mineral oil. All right. Having said that, we can move on as the leaves begin to change color. And we're going to kind of stay ahead of the curve here. And we're going to protect our gutters before the leaves begin to fall. Alex O'Hanley is my guest. He is with Gutter Brush. And welcome again, Alex, to At Home with Gary Sullivan.
2: Thank you very much, Gary. I love the show. Thanks so much for having us on.
17: Yep, and we got to get this taken care of. Boy, I preach since the day I started doing this show about the importance of having gutters that are clean and free-flowing. And this year's, especially even during the summertime, it was tough this year because the amount of rainfall we were having. And, you know, you get seeds and you get needles and you get leaves and you get gunk in gutters. And if they become clogged, can ruin the soffits, the fascia, the basement can leak, erosion can take place. So let's start with what is gutter brush?
2: You're right, Gary. Even small amounts of debris, a heavy rainstorm can come along and it raises that level of water in the gutter, floats it along, makes a clump, and it clogs the outlet tube. Even if it's a small amount of debris, gutter brush is a very easy way to keep gutters from clogging. It's a 3 foot long, like a bottle brush or an oversized pipe cleaner that lasts a long time. And you simply slide it into the gutter under the gutter brackets, filling the entire gutter with gutter brush, and it keeps it from clogging.
17: Now, the brush itself, does that impede water from getting into the gutter, or does it help ice form because of cold temperatures in the winter? That's kind of the questions I get asked a lot about the gutter brush. I know the answer is no, but why?
2: Well, you asked two different questions, but other gutter guards are shaped like a shelf. And they're metal usually, so they're the first to freeze, and they just cascade that water past the gutter. While gutter brushes, bristles are extending up to invite the water into the gutter.
17: Right.
2: So gutter brush brings the water into the gutter, and it flows between the bristles and out the downspouts.
17: And not only is it protect the gutters themselves, but if you got downspouts that go underground, and you get a lot of accumulation in there by not having that force of a rainstorm water going down the drain pipes to clean those pipes out, that can be a big expensive issue also.
2: Good point. I mean, one twig that goes across the buried storm drain line, and you go from having a wonderful home where the water moves away from the house to a real backup, and hopefully you don't have to have those pipes dug up. So you fill the whole gutter with gutter brush, and that'll make sure the downspouts, the elbows, and the buried pipes stay clear and flowing.
17: Well, I tell you what, gutters are a pain. And I can tell you, you know, if you don't have anything in the gutter, you got to make sure that you get those gutters cleaned out at least twice a year, whether you do it or you hire somebody to do it. This is just an easy way to do it, and it really is easy. I know there's all different kinds of gutter protections. Gutter brush seems to be easy to install and not very expensive.
2: That's right. I've got a couple of rules. As you know, I spent 25 years on roofs as a roofer, And I've got two rules. Number one, don't overspend on gutter guards because they're gonna disappoint. All gutter guards in the debris field require maintenance. So don't overspend and install one that's easy to install that anyone can maintain at some point down the line. I didn't have to perform maintenance for 4 years on mine. And at that point, it's very easy, and I did a video of it one-handed, believe it or not, which is at gutterbrush.com. You can see that video, the four-year video, at www.gutterbrush.com. And incidentally, most people just order their gutter brush right online at that website using the code Gary or Gary25 for 25% off.
17: Excellent. 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
17: Excellent. How do I do that? 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
17: Oh, you got it on your site.
2: Give us a call. Yeah, okay. On our website at gutterbrush.com. You can't miss it.
17: All right.
2: It's in the menu, or call 888-397-9433 for help. And either Randy or I will help you out.
17: See, you got us covered all over the place. You know, you say maintenance. I can tell you I've had gutter brush. I have one area that is probably no more than 10 feet. About every 3 years, I got to pull the gutter brush out, hit it with a hose, and slide it back in, which is better than scooping out leaves to begin with. The rest of the house, I don't even have to touch.
2: Yep, easy maintenance. I pull them out and I throw them to the ground. I bang them on the ground and I go up, scoop the debris out of the gutter and slide them back in. Some people hang them in a bucket. They put a painter's hook off the edge of the gutter and a Rubbermaid bucket and bang them on the inside of the gutter. Lots of different ways, but it's sure. 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
17: All right.
2: And that's with the code Gary or the code Gary25. 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
17: 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Does it come with a warranty, and how long should we expect the gutter brush to last?
2: So gutter brush was started in 2004, so it's been out there in gutters for 22 years, and it lasts a long time. We don't hear of any problems with decaying or anything, but we put a 10-year material warranty on the product, and we know it lasts far in excess of that. And also, we have a satisfaction warranty where if it doesn't work for a customer within 12 months, give us a call. We'll troubleshoot it. We'll work with it. But if it's not working out within 12 months, you can send it back for a refund.
17: You know, I even use it for my underground drain from the downspout. We were talking about protecting that from the top, putting it in the gutters, of course, protect debris from going down the downspout, getting trapped in the underground pipe. I started noticing squirrels putting their acorns up inside from where the water would exit the underground. And I slid a little piece in there, and it works great. Keeps those squirrels out of there all the time. This is an inexpensive way, really, to protect your home from some serious issues that you may have from water.
2: Absolutely. And it's just so simple. The fit, that's the point, is that there are six sizes, and people put them in between rafters, underneath decks to keep bats out, for all sorts of things, birds, keeping birds out of gutters, pigeons, all sorts of uses for gutter brush.
17: What's a typical home invest in a gutter brush to protect all their gutters?
2: Well, this is where it gets tricky, because some people have 500 feet of gutter, but most people have about 105 feet of gutter. And okay, with the 25% off and free shipping, that gets delivered for $261.75. That's for 105 feet.
17: Well, that beats $4,000.
2: Two rules: don't overspend, and make it easy and easy to maintain.
17: Sure. Absolutely. So you can buy it at gutterbrush.com. The code is Gary or Gary25. Either one will work. The sale ends Tuesday, so get on the website today. And they can also call you. What's that number again, Alex?
2: 888-397-9433.
17: All right. And I understand it works. It helps eliminate ice dams, too. How's that work?
2: It does. It absolutely does. What people don't realize is snow clogs the gutter and starts the process of ice dams. And when the gutter's filled with snow, the sun comes out, melts the snow, and it pours over the edge because it can't flow out the downspouts. It turns into a solid block of ice when it gets cold that night, and then it grows every day. With gutter brush in place, the snow sits on top of the brush, leaving the underside open for flow. So when the melting or rain occurs, it flows out under the brush, and you don't get that solid block of ice that grows every day. It really works to majorly decrease ice, and also the black bristles absorb the sun and aid the melting.
17: Yeah, that was a side benefit. I don't think anybody was counting on that happening, but it did.
2: No.
17: It works pretty good.
2: Yep.
17: Very good. All right, again, it's gutterbrush.com, coupon code GaryGary25. Sale ends Tuesday. Take advantage of that. I know the leaves of my trees are not quite totally turned, but they're starting a hint of turning, and the ash tree is dropping leaves, so they're coming, folks. And Alex has got you covered. Thank you, my friend. Appreciate it.
2: Thank you.
17: All right, Alex, thank you very much for the call. All right, gutterbrush.com. All right, or 888-397-9433. 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Man, this works. 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Strong wind will come and clean it off. It does a good job. 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I think they give you, 12 months to see if it's working for you. Does a good job. Inexpensive way to protect your home. All right, we'll take a break. We'll come back. Elmer, you'll lead us off. You're at home with Gary Sullivan.
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17: All right, back at it we go. 9 minutes before the top of the hour, taking your calls regarding your home projects. It's 800-823-8255. Stephen, welcome.
28: Yes, good morning, Gary.
17: Morning.
28: Thank you for taking my call.
17: You bet.
28: Hey, so just kind of a quick question. I've listened to you for a while, and particularly like the segments about blackjack, and I have a driveway that I'm working on, and I'm using the Blackjack 1000. Okay. And the other day I started it. It's a very long driveway, so it's going to be in sections. But anyway, I got to the second coat. I had a section that had one coat on it, and and went through. And so I got as far as I could and left like a section on each end to connect the next first coat on and then the second. Well, after I'd finished in the late afternoon, at some point during the evening, it's rained. And it's been raining for the last 2 days. Mm. And I've noticed that obviously the top the top of it, of the section that probably the least dry, had several, it had a bunch of hours on it, but not, you know, the right. 24. So it's not dry. And my question basically is, okay, when the sun comes out and everything dries off, I've actually been taking a blower, electric blower, and blowing, because you got little puddles here and there, blowing it off. And then, of course, it rains again, right. and blow it off and blow it off. When the sun finally comes out, will it dry, or am I going to have to put like another coat over the section that's not so good anymore? Would you?
17: That's a tough question, because I guess the thing I don't know, it'd probably be better coming from them. But yeah. One of the things I'd be concerned about, probably the same thing you're concerned about, is when that rain was on it and it wasn't totally dry, what did we lose in that coating? You know, mm-hmm. I mean, yeah. Did we lose adhesion? I don't know. Moisture does. And did we lose some of the guts to the sealer? So I don't really know. On the can itself, so the question I was thinking, does it say anything? I know dry time to touch is probably like 2 or 4 hours.
28: It says you can walk on it like 2 to 4 hours or okay. like that, and that's when you put the next coat on.
17: Okay.
28: And the first section I did, it was actually close to 18 hours before I put the next one on.
17: Okay.
28: Because I didn't finish it all, and that's the one that's in question. Of course, it says right under there, don't put it on if there's a rain in the forecast. I didn't see that in the forecast. And it didn't
17: forecasts
28: see
17: aren't always right. Yeah, forecasts aren't always right. Right.
28: And it's still misting and whatever out there. So. Yeah.
17: If it were I, this is what I would do. I would, rather than putting another coat on or something along those lines and running the risk of possibly making it worse, like what happens if it doesn't adhere totally and then it starts peeling, then what do we got to do? I would call them, Blackjack up, ask for customer services, and give them the story. And, you know, it wasn't in the forecast of rain, but it happened. So yeah. What are my chances, and should I go ahead and put a second coat on? Should I, you know, let's get some direction from the manufacturer.
28: That would have been definitely my next call, because
17: this
28: call is basically all those people out there that something maybe has happened like that.
17: Yeah. Well, we can keep listening and see,
28: the interesting part of it is when you look at the directions, you know, and I did it right down to the numbers.
17: Right.
28: Pumping, then pressure washed the driveway in the area. And then it says, you know, a little moisture under there is fine. It's like, oh, okay, that's cool. Not, you know.
17: Yeah, because it's a water-based product.
28: Right, right. So. And I can see that. I can see that in the, right now. So, sure. But I'll probably be calling them.
17: Let me know what they say, too, just so I have that in the back of my head, because I'm sure this has happened not just to you. So maybe we can file that for some future. I just would like to get their take on it, of what their experience is. And obviously there's some concern there, since they're telling you not to put it in on when rain's in the forecast. Now, you can't control that. I get that. But what do you do if it did rain in? So that's the question. Thank you much for the call. I hope that helps. And let me know. You're at home with Gary Sullivan.

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23: With your forecast, I'm meteorologist Brandon Bormans. Plenty of sunshine today. Take advantage before the Vikings kick off later this afternoon. Seasonably cool with high temps in the mid-60s. Mostly clear tonight with lows in the mid-40s. Rinse and repeat for Monday. Sunny skies, highs again in the mid-60s. Right now, it's 64 degrees.
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5: 22%. Yep, that's exactly how much Social Security benefits may be cut sometime soon if Congress fails to fix the problem that they have with the Social Security Trust Fund. Now, that 22% number, that's according to a news report out of Barron's Magazine. And when would that cut happen? 2032. That's six short years. Five. Now, Congress does have options on how to fix this, don't they? I mean, they can cut your benefits. They could also raise taxes. They could do a combination of both. Anyway, you slice it, it's not going to be pretty news. And anybody that's counting on this money as a foundation for the retirement income, it could mean real trouble. So welcome to Secure Retirement Radio. I'm Joe Lucy, certified financial planner. With me this morning is Dylan Malberg, also certified financial planner. And if you are recently retired, if you're planning to retire anytime soon, if you are hoping that Social Security is going to be there for your retirement future, well, we got a good show for you this morning. You see, Social Security has always been a little complicated. But with major changes potentially coming to this program soon, well, your decisions that you have to make about when and how you coordinate these Social Security benefits, they're becoming, well, quite important. So this is no longer just a simple decision about just filing your benefits at any particular age, 62, 67, waiting to 70. It's far more complex than that. So on today's program here, we're going to share with you some of the strategies that you probably want to know about if you are looking to get the most out of your Social Security benefits to supplement those paychecks that you no longer receive in retirement. So we can look at choosing the right time to file. We can talk about the taxation impact on your Social Security and even coordinating the benefits of your Social Security with an overall financial planning strategy. You know, Dylan, 2032, according to Barron's Magazine, that's not 6 years. That's really, what, 5 years and a couple months here. that we could see some real changes into the Social Security system. Yeah?
0: Yeah, well, and that Social Security trustees report came out, and it really just confirmed it. And it says that 2032, and I remember us the last couple of years, I feel like a couple of years ago we were looking at 2035, and then it's 2034. Now we're at 2032. I mean, we're, like you said, under 6 years away, and the math says that if nothing happens, they're going to automatically have to cut benefits by 22%. And I guess there's good news, bad news there. I think a lot of families think about the trust fund running out and that it just goes away. Well, the good news is that's not the case, that there would have to be a straight cut across the board. And, well, I guess then it comes into kind of the speculation of, you know, is the government going to fix it? I think our opinion is yes. I know you're going to expand on that a little bit here, Joe, is, well, if they're going to fix it, what are some options that they could do? And how could that, them fixing the system, ultimately affect my strategy on filing and overall my income in retirement?
5: Well, understand, you know, that this is far more than just the Social Security Trust Fund in a vacuum, right? This is an overall $40 trillion national debt problem that we have. In fact, they raised interest rates. Guess what? That increases the amount of money that's available towards all the other programs. So you would think that what Congress likes to do is they will probably wait until the last possible moment, not probably go past the point of when they were supposed to make a decision. And my guess is that they'll start to fill in the gaps with these year-end type solutions. But that won't be able to continue forever. They're going to have to start to make some adjustments. Now, where do I think they're going to come from? Well, I think the easiest source that they're going to start tapping into is going to be payroll checks. I think that they're going to start raising that 6.2% that you're paying. Your employer pays the other side of that. I think they're going to start to raise those on the employees that are working. I also think, and that goes back to a Boston study that's probably 8 years ago, that showed that by doing so by 1%, that they could get a substantial push out on the amount of, the shortfall that they've got there. But the other side of it, Dylan, is I think they're going to attack those consumers, those retirees that are collecting Social Security. And my guess is that they're going to probably, instead of just cutting it across the board, they're going to go back to a mechanism that they've already had in place going back to 2003. And that's that IRMA, income related to Medicare adjustment amounts. You see, there's a couple rules that you want to know about as you're getting ready to retire. Number one is that at age 65, if you do not have credible coverage, you don't have coverage for your health benefits through some other, like an employer plan, yours or your spouse's in most cases, then you must enter into the Medicare system. Now, once you're on the Medicare system, you pay your, A, it's been provided for most of us already, but the B and the C's and the D's and all these other, and even the Medigap stuff, that all gets paid each and every year. And when you have a Medicare as your health provider and you're collecting Social Security, you must pay Medicare through your benefits. So what they did is they started to charge an excess to families with higher incomes. See, if you have a higher income and you're retired and you're on Medicare, you might have already received one of these letters that says that you get to pay 50% more for your Medicare premiums than your neighbor. In fact, that's where it starts. It can go up to almost four times the amount of benefits. That means an extra almost $12,000 a year per person that gets paid into Medicare to cover your fees. It really goes back to, Dylan, understanding that Medicare, Social Security, your tax return, and the investments and how they all coordinate together become so much more important than just the decision about when to take your Social Security itself.
0: Well, and I think to add on to that, Joe, one thing to remember is you mentioned the IRMA, which is something that's already in place. It's already happening for a lot of retirees. And I think that the income amounts and the government can change the rules on us, right? That's what we call legislative risk. Is the government changing the rules on how it's going to either tax our money or how our income streams are going to be affected? And if we're looking at the $40 trillion in debt, you know, we know Medicare's in trouble. We know Social Security's in trouble. And if they're going to go reach and try and help the problem, you know, politically speaking, right, they're probably going to look, like you said, towards some of the higher earners, the higher income individuals. And if you don't start making a plan around it today and just kind of keep deferring it down the road, you can find yourself kind of backed into a corner when, you know, when and if some of these rules change that can negatively affect your retirement. And ultimately, that's going to leave less, you know, money for you, your family, your retirement. So really making sure you're addressing what might happen and how these, you know, the trust fund from Social Security might be addressed. How is that going to impact your retirement long term? And today's the best time to start addressing that.
5: Absolutely the best time to start looking at this. You know, if you're just joining us here on Secure Time Radio, we are talking this morning about the Social Security problems. We're talking about the deep trouble that they're in right now and how to get the most out of your Social Security benefits if they do cut rates, which latest projections are as short as a little over 5 years. The options are fairly straightforward. They raise taxes, they reduce benefits, potentially they make you wait longer before you can elect your benefits. So, filing for Social Security, it's not as simple as it seems up front. It's probably the largest financial decision that you're going to be making. If you are looking to retire now, we don't think you should be taking your Social Security election strategy for granted. The reason why is because the difference between your best case scenario and the worst case scenarios around election of your benefits can literally be hundreds of thousands of dollars in lifetime income. If there's going to be adjustments to the amount of income that's going to be there, this number gets even greater. So you need to be 100% certain before you take your benefits that you're going to get this right. So that's why we're offering something special. Now, we're asking this morning, this week here, that if you are more than 5 or 6 years from Social Security, that you hold off on calling. We want to make sure that we're available for those of you that are looking at taking your benefits within 5 years and you want to get this right. You're going to get a free customized Social Security analysis as part of a TaxSmart retirement program. The analysis is going to show you exact timing and when you should get the most out of your income for Social Security. We're going to show you how to reduce, eliminate paying taxes on up to 85% of your benefits. We're going to share with you strategies to make sure that you don't have to pay double, triple your Medicare premiums. And we're going to take your overall financial picture into the equation so that we get this specifically tailored to your situation. Now, if you have not taken Social Security benefits, if you are looking to retire in the next 5 years and you would like to schedule a Social Security analysis, give us a call right now at 952-777-8838. That's 952-777-8838. Tell them when you call that Joe Lucy sent you to get a Social Security analysis report.
0: Coming up next, filing for Social Security is incredibly complex, and you only get one shot to get it right. And we'll tell you what you need to know before you choose when to file.
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9: To the best weekend talk show in America. Hey there, we are Armstrong and Getty.
10: As usual, AI in the coming computer apocalypse was a big topic of conversation, not to mention the terrible rape story out of Cornell. Was it a rape at all? Geopolitics? Are we winning in Iran? All sorts of good stuff.
9: Yeah, we did 20 hours of live radio like we do every week, and we boiled it down to the best. If you want to hear more of us, look for our podcast, Armstrong and Getty On Demand. This is the best weekend talk show in America.
11: We are no longer the woke department or the weak department. Simple translation of that. No fatties, no trannies, no beardos, no weirdos, no wimps. no radicals, just warriors, just tough, ready, committed troops. The War Department, as you know, is colorblind, gender neutral, and merit-based. Or, as the president likes to say to me, Pete, central casting.
9: He had to be a little disappointed that he stumbled over his really pretty good line about the...
10: Twice, yeah.
9: Fatties, trannies, weirdos, and beardos. And if you're a general, a weirdo, beardo, tranny general, you're really out of luck. Because he's getting rid of generals left and right.
10: Absolutely screwed. I want to put a pin in wimps and come back to that. I don't literally, that was poorly put. I would never engage in that sort of terrible. Let's keep wimps in mind and come back to that. So, SecDef Pete.
9: Secretary of War.
10: Yeah, I haven't seen the paperwork. Anyway, he gave a speech to hundreds of officers and enlisted service members at Marine Corps base in Quantico, Virginia. A year after he used the same venue, by the way, to originally call for no more beardos, weirdos, and fat generals.
9: He's like, he likes that line, apparently. This was the State of the Force speech.
10: Right, exactly. And he issued forth several proposals. And Pete's an interesting guy. I remain intrigued by him. I think that was the word I first used when Jackie said, what do you think of Trump nominating Pete Hegseth? And I said, I'm intrigued. Pete's an interesting dude, but I believe him to be sincere.
9: Oh, I think he's sincere. I don't know if he's right or not. I don't have the expertise to know. The mainstream media knee-jerk reaction to firing 20% of generals and admirals or whatever is obviously it's a horrible idea. Why? It might not be a good idea. It might be a great idea. I don't know how much bloat there is in terms of generals. I always remember... Probably, guys, we've been talking to Mike Lyons for years, but it was during one of our military conflicts and some general had come out and said something very negative about whatever we were currently doing. And I remember Mike Lyons saying there are thousands and thousands of ex-generals out there. Right. And I didn't realize that. I thought there were more like eight generals. I didn't know there were thousands and thousands of them. So we have lots of generals.
10: If you want to start with that one, I have an actual structure of the five main things he proposed that I was going to go into. We could start from there. I've got to do a little scrolling.
9: My only overall point was I don't know what's a good idea and what's bad, and neither does the mainstream media, but they like pretending that some things are obviously good or obviously bad.
10: Well, we're here, so we might as well continue. So he detailed plans to cut by 20% the number of spots reserved for admirals and generals across the board. Doubling the 10% reduction he had ordered last year. As of September 30th of, why do they go to a couple of years ago? That's odd. Can they just not count them now? As of the end of 2023, essentially. Again, that's very odd. This is the Congressional Research Service. Do the generals move around a lot so they're difficult to count or what? But how many active duty generals and admirals? We'll put it on Michael. No, but Michael always ruins this by guessing an astronomically high number to ruin it.
9: That's Michael's thing. He guesses so far out of bounds of any reasonable guess that he ruins this game always.
10: Right, right. Fool me 50 times, shame on me. So I'm just going to tell you.
9: Michael's shrugging his shoulders.
0: Yeah, I'll play fair.
9: 8 million.
10: All right, how many active duty, not retired, active duty generals and admirals are there, Michael, before the cuts?
0: I'm going to say
10: generals and admirals.
0: Generals and admirals. Okay, I'll say 20,000.
10: Oh my God, he did it again.
0: Did I go too low?
9: What? Okay.
10: How could there conceivably be 20,000 generals? Who would they command, Michael?
0: All right, that's true.
9: Getting back to
10: because they're beneath them, you're going to have multiple colonels. Beneath them, multiple captains. Then,
9: if you'd
10: never
9: asked
10: no, you're out. 1,500. Play the buzzer on yourself.
9: If you'd asked me prior to Mike Lyons telling us there are thousands and thousands of ex-generals out there, I would have guessed, I don't know, 20. That's what I would have thought.
7: I went and said generals and admirals. You probably have, I don't know, 8 or 10 admirals and probably 20 generals. So yeah, it is somewhere around 50. 809 is the number. 809 active duty generals and admirals.
9: Active duty. So a lot of them then leave and you live many more decades. That's how you end up with thousands of ex-generals to go on cable news shows with whatever their axes to grind and complain about various things.
7: So as Pete says, the media is calling that a purge. I call it accountability and long overdue, frankly. The bare minimum. We are bloated.
9: I'll never understand the knee-jerk reaction to any cut in government is clearly a purge and a bad idea. What is your experience with bureaucracy?
7: I know. It's knee-jerk ideology. I hate it. Here's one of your other main points. Ideological clowns are out. Patriotic cowboys are in. Hegseth said he had a... Oh, that's right. We have more clips, don't we?
9: So an ideological clown comes out, makes a balloon animal, and says we should have universal health care.
7: Right, exactly. I hate that. I hate that so much. He said he had eliminated silly PowerPoint trainings and silly drag queen shows. He touted getting rid of diversity quotas, gender pronouns, and identity months. I love all of this. He also reprised a refrain poorly from his speech last year. No more fatties, no trannies, no beardos, no weirdos, no wimps, no radicals, just warriors. The ideological clowns are out. The patriotic cowboys are in. Up with America, y'all. And testosterone testing on top. His tone throughout was combative. He's the Secretary of War.
9: I don't know which of those are a good idea or not. I have no idea. I don't have the expertise. Some of those are obviously good ideas to me. We don't need to have various political holidays on the calendar for our military.
7: Trans Pride Month in the military.
9: No,
7: stop it.
9: No.
7: I don't care if you're trans or a great checkers player or what. Be as proud as you want, but don't do it on my time. Musk. Okay, so here's another great point. Hegseth. Oh, yes, we do have that. 65, please, Michael. Here's the next big announcement he made.
12: Under the leadership of the department's chief technology officer, Emil Michael, Project Meridian will be co-led by three of our nation's best minds. Elon Musk, Palmer Luckey, and Newt Gingrich, all of whom are up in the audience with us today. Please stand if you would.
9: Newt Gingrich?
7: Now,
9: like 80 years old.
7: We all know, yes, he's very old. And we all know Elon Musk. Palmer Luckey sounds like a poker player in the Old West. But indeed, he is the co-founder of Anduril.
9: Well, he's
7: a patriotic defense-oriented tech company.
9: He's a character in a novel for somebody who didn't think very long on a name for a character.
7: Right. So these guys are going to be focused on achieving technological superiority for developing and fielding weapons and systems for battlefields in the decades ahead. To quote the SecDef, further SecWar, their work will be focused on discovering, developing, and fielding the weapons and systems that our children and grandchildren will need in our lifetimes without any creative limitations or restrictions or on any future battlefield from under the earth to beyond the moon. That's absolutely forward thinking. It's just beefing up DARPA. How can you not like that? Another big announcement he made, checking to make sure we don't have the, he said a new combatant command, in other words, under a 4-star general, one of those that he did not get rid of, would speed the development of robotics and autonomous systems. The Autonomous Warfare Command, or Auto Warcom, will be directed to buy drones and robotics in the fastest peacetime shift in modern military history.
9: 100% necessary.
7: 100%, yeah. The command is set to be functional as of October of next year. They're going to build it up and have its own department, which I'm sure will integrate with the other forces.
9: If we didn't have that, we deserve to be taken over, given the state of warfare right now.
7: Right. This was interesting. He announced another effort called Fortress America, in which every U.S. base will have its own power supply, independent of the national grid, and thus not vulnerable to sabotage, cyber attacks, etc. It will be super insulated from the very vulnerabilities we've talked about many times that our infrastructure has. We never got to it, partly because it was so long and involved, but the New York Times had a really fascinating long-form piece about what it would take to bring down the nation's power grids, like many of them simultaneously. And it was utterly realistic and caused me to wet my pants. It was a serious report about our vulnerability. So I think this is very, very smart
13: now,
7: to
13: will
7: do
13: it,
7: this.
13: At that fortress, will there be any weirdos, beardos, fatties, or trannies? It is hard to say. You're right, Pete. It's hard to get through all four of them without...
7: You got to practice it. You got to practice it. Let's see. He created an Office of Religious Affairs, which will report directly to the Defense Secretary. It will ensure that there are ample budgets for building and maintaining base chapels and other religious infrastructure and strengthen religious support. I don't know how important that is in the military. I'll give him that one. Let's see. New Corps of Cadets will work with select schools to beefing up ROTC. A bunch of different schools going to have military style training and military history and all sorts of stuff that we ought to have in our society anyway. It's Louisiana State, Liberty University, Tuskegee University, Mississippi State, and Hillsdale College, among others. Blah, blah, blah. So those are the main points. I wanted to, quote unquote, put a pin in WIMPs, which, again, is a really troubling way to put it, because I abhor bullying.
13: Is that some sort of frat hazing?
7: When we're talking, good Lord, no. When we're talking about the drone operator guys and the computer geeks and the futuristic nature of warfare, I don't care if a guy weighs 107 pounds.
13: You're right. You're 100%
7: and can't wave his Xbox over his head without help. If he's like really, really good at that stuff, put him in uniform and get him to work.
13: Yep. A woman I knew, mom of a friend of my son back in the day, she was an FBI agent, but she had been in the military. And she had to go through all this training for various things, including shooting a gun, which she said she was not very good at. And she said she was a computer expert. Mm-hmm. She said, if it got to the point where I needed to shoot a gun, we've already lost. Yeah. I mean, there's no point. Well, so that is completely right. I can see Pete being wrong on that, too, just because he really likes the whole manly, how many pull-ups can you do sort of thing. But mm-hmm. I don't care if you can't even hang from the bar if you're good at hacking into other people's websites.
7: And the answer to that has always been, well, if you're at the rear of operations, those places get overrun, and you've to save lives, you've got to be trained and ready and physically able, blah, blah, blah. These people are probably never going to leave Quantico.
13: No.
7: So let's just be smart about it. Let's not cling to our old assumptions if they no longer apply.
6: Jack Armstrong and Joe Getty.
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35: The 13-year-old daughter of actor Chad Lowe and Kim Painter took her own life. The L.A. County Medical Examiner has ruled the cause of death for Fiona Lowe a suicide. The Lowe family's initial statement following Fiona's death Tuesday, asking anyone who's struggling with mental health to reach out to the 988 Suicide and Crisis Lifeline. Fiona was the second of Lowe and Painter's daughters. She leaves behind an older sister, Mabel, a younger sister, Nixie, along with her uncle, actor Rob Lowe, her grandfather, Chuck Lowe, among the family paying tribute on social media. Other statements remembering her as a loving young girl who was smart, creative, and loved to dance. Verity looking to get off to a big start at the box office. The film that stars Anne Hathaway and is an adaptation of a Colleen Hoover novel, projected to make between $30 and $35 million in its debut. Meantime, Digger, starring Tom Cruise, expected to make an underwhelming $12 to $15 million in its first weekend in theaters. Saturday Night Live returning for round two of its 52nd season with another night of big names. Dakota Johnson, who previously hosted SNL in 2015 and again in 2020, returning to the set, along with a 50 Shades of Grey star, the show featuring Baltimore hardcore band Turnstile as the musical guest. And Billy Crystal's new one-man show, now in previews on Broadway.
36: The Tony and Emmy Award winner is returning to Broadway with 860. The show is set in the aftermath of the Palisades fires in Southern California that took his home and many others. I'm Daria Albinger.
35: That's entertainment. I'm Jennifer Polsoni.
37: Bathtub, you know, and you tied it twice, and so
0: you know, the fight was there.
1: Yeah, the good thing from our staff's perspective is there was no disappointment in the heart, character, and work of this team. So that's the starting point right there. This is a group that wants to win. They're willing to work for it. Like I said, maybe sometimes a little too hard last night. Again, a lot of things new. Some D-zone coverage, things that are new for them. Our transition game's a little bit new for them. I thought, you know, we did a lot of good things, but we also, you could tell we're not used to playing as a five-man unit yet. We weren't quite as connected as we need to be.
0: All right, well, let's go get a win.
1: Yeah, we
0: the
1: goal is to get better, right?
0: Yeah,
1: the goal for us is our hope is that we have the same compete level. We got a little bit more poise in the puck. I've been able to coach a lot of games against the Gophers, and usually what they do, it's a similar game, but they have a stick here or there that makes a good play, and they beat you, right? That's the plan tonight.
0: Got it. All right, thanks for your time. Yeah. All right, this is Gopher Hockey from Learfield.
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3: Our pregame continues as we count down to puck drop game number two in the Brett Larson era. Tom Vanelli is kind enough to lend us his time. And Tom, we've had you on here before, had you on for Michigan Tech weekend last year. And here we are, get a reminisce about some of those great matchups you had back in the 70s. But when you think about some of those mid-70s Frozen Four and even the WCHA regular season battles, you know, what comes to mind when you go down memory lane thinking about those?
4: We just knew whenever Tech was on, you know, coming up, or we knew we were going to have to play them that weekend, everything kind of notched up. We really had to gear up because they were the elite team, really, probably in all the college hockey, for sure in the West. And the battles were, I mean, one night it could have been 10-1 us, and next night it could have been 10-1 them. It went back and forth. Or overtime one night, overtime the next night. So they were just really classic battles, to be honest with you. They were loaded with talent. They were really good with the major junior kids they had. About a dozen of them were really elite, and they were tough. It was not a back and forth skating mat. It was a battle. It was a war pretty much every time we played them.
3: Tell me about the roster makeup and how that compared and contrasted between the two teams.
4: Well, like I mentioned, I recall they had at least 12 kids from Canada, Ontario, Alberta, that were their elite guys, their top end guys. And then they filled in with some Minnesota kids. I mentioned Steve Jensen. They also had Dana Decker, who was a pretty good player, and a couple defensemen from Minnesota as well. So whereas Herbie at that time was just beginning to tap into the junior and Pat Phippen were the two guys that he brought in 73, 74. But the rest of those guys were pretty much high school kids coming right out of high school into college. So there was a age gap in there, most definitely, that was to their advantage.
3: Tell me about going up to Hope. You know, it's kind of a remote area. It's brutal there during the wintertime. And those fans, they really, really care about hockey up there. What do you remember from going up to Houghton?
4: It really was. What we knew was, the question was, what was the over-under on the snowdrifts? They were just monstrous. I mean, taller than the houses and the buildings. It was just bizarre. But I do know that when all of this national championship finally came to a screeching halt, and then we played in 76, 77, it ended in a brawl. We had a both bench empty brawl. And in fact, Reed Larson ended up having to leave the team for the rest of the season, turn pro, because a referee claimed that Reed pushed him, but actually the guy grabbed Reed from behind and he didn't see who it was. It was totally accidental, but yeah, it was interesting how two teams that were out of the playoff hunt all of a sudden decided to go toe-to-toe, both benches emptied.
3: Tom, tell me about your journey to the U of M. You know, what was it that made the decision the right one for you?
4: Really good question, because honestly, coming out of high school, I had a really good senior year. I had over 100 points at St. Paul Academy with a cast of characters. There's some excellent hockey players, Robin Larson, TJ Gorenz, Mike Thomas. But I was small. I was small, and people decided to pass. And then Herbie came down to the end, and he was really the only scholarship offer that I had. So I had a lot of respect for that, and I was just going to try my best to prove to him that it was a good decision, and it turned out.
3: What was it like for you, you know, when you look back at where the program has come, you know, Pride on Ice and being part of that? What does that mean to you, and what would you say to somebody new to the program?
4: Well, I used to go to a lot of the games because my father was a referee in the WCHA, and in fact, a lot of people claim that the only reason that Herbie recruited me was because he wanted my dad out of the league as a referee. I just have to say that, you know, going to those games while he was reffing, and, you know, there wasn't television back then per se of Gopher hockey. So you had to get there in person, and just being in the old barn and watching players like Mike Antonovich and the Peltiers, it was just, to me, it was just over the top, and the opportunity to play there. Most kids back then would walk on to go to Minnesota rather than accept a scholarship somewhere else. That's how much of an advantage and how anxious kids were to put on the Maroons M sweater.
3: Tom, appreciate you doing this. Best of luck with everything going forward.
4: You got it. Thanks, Tanner.
3: We'll take a break. More to come after this. This is Golden Gopher Hockey from Learfield.
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2: Back here in Houghton, Michigan, where we don't have all that snow that Tom Bonelli was talking about in our last interview, but we have wonderfully beautiful fall colors going on here in the Upper Peninsula of Michigan. Let's take a walk around the Big Ten. Notre Dame had a pair of exhibition games this weekend. They beat the U18 team out of Plymouth, Michigan by a 4-2 score on Friday, and then down the University of Toronto 2-1 last night. They'll be home coming up this Thursday and Friday versus Niagara. They're picked 6th in the Big Ten coaches poll. Michigan State just had a single exhibition game. They beat Boston College 5-2 at East Lansing on Friday night. MSU led throughout. They had a pair of home games coming up versus Northern Michigan this coming Friday and Sunday. They are a 3-time regular season Big Ten champions. Ohio State were idle this weekend. They're picked 5th in the coaches' poll. They did lose to Michigan in the Big Ten championship game last season and did not qualify for the NCAAs. They will be playing Friday and Saturday out at Rensselaer Polytechnic Institute, commonly known as RPI. Penn State also idle this weekend. They're picked 7th in the coaches' poll this season. They lost their regional semifinal to the Duluth Bulldogs a year ago. They'll be at the Icebreaker in Storrs, Connecticut next weekend. They'll be playing UConn on Friday and Sacred Heart on Saturday. There were a couple of other games that did get underway and were count towards season statistics. Michigan defeating last night Bowling Green 4-3 down in Bowling Green. That comes after the Wolverines won 7-2 on home ice on Friday night. In that game, Michael Hage had 2 goals and an assist. The Wolverines led 5-1 after 2 periods. Saturday night, Bowling Green got up 2-0 after the opening period on home ice. Michigan then scored 3 goals in the second for a 1-goal lead. Bowling Green did tie it up midway through the third, but a minute later, Jaden Perron got his 2nd goal of the game for the win. Perron had 2 goals and an assist last night after a nice effort on Friday night. And Michael Hage had 1 goal and 3 assists after 2 goals and an assist on Friday. And now those two guys, Perron and Hage, top the national scoring statistic with 7 points apiece. Michigan will host Anchorage on Friday and Saturday. Robert Morris going into Wisconsin for a pair of games this weekend. The Badgers won 4-2 on Friday and came back with a 1-0 win on last night's rematch. The lone goal came on a power play 6.5 minutes into the middle period by Grady Deering. Wisconsin lost a national championship game last year to Denver University 2-1 last April in Las Vegas. They will be playing at Minnesota State this coming Friday and Saturday. Might be a good trip for Gopher fans since Minnesota will be idle next week. And the Golden Gopher women got off to a great start under the new coaching regime headed up by Boom May. They swept Bemidji, winning 5-2 on Friday and 5-3 yesterday. Yesterday, they did lead 2-1 after the first, adding 2 more in the second for a 4-1 lead after 2 periods, and continued to keep things going. Annabella Finale had 2 goals in that game, and goalies Hannah Clark picking up the win on Friday, while Layla Hemp picked up the victory yesterday. That brings you up to speed on what's going on. We'll take a break, come back, learn a little bit more about the Michigan Tech Huskies after this timeout from Learfield.
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0: And this is a pretty solid team, Pat. Last year they went 23-13-3 overall. They did finish fifth in the CCHA conference, but had a pretty strong second half, going 13-7-1. And then getting into the semifinals, they lost in their playoffs there to Minnesota State by a 7-2 score. And like the Gophers, didn't qualify for the NCAAs, but it was the first year under brand new head coach Bill McCult. And this program has certainly been strong in the past, and I think they'll continue that going forward.
1: Well, you look at the makeup of their team, Wally, and this is an experienced team. They have one freshman in the lineup that plays. They have a goaltender who's a backup, but one regular skater. And so they have experience. And when you have experience like that, I'll tell you what, I'll take that any day of the week over a young team who's trying to learn. And, you know, these guys have been through before. They could have easily won the league last year. The CCHA was so tight from 1 to 6, 1 to 7, really. And so it was a really tight league, and they have that moxie. They know how to play. They know how to, you know, navigate through the college scene. So very good team.
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0: We're making introductions now of the starters for tonight's game. We'll take a break and tell you who are the starting goalkeepers for this game tonight, right after this timeout from Learfield.
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0: Game two of the college hockey season for both Michigan Tech and the Minnesota Golden Gophers. 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
3: 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The Gophers win the shootout. Going at his shoulder. He scores! 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
4: 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Same two goalies as last night. Both hail from the state of Michigan, and both are seniors. Luca DePasquale in goal for the Gophers. Owen Bartoszkiewicz, a former Gopher and former Lindenwood player, in goal for Michigan Tech. Along with Pat Micheletti, we're ready to go, Pat. Game two.
5: Yeah, let's go, Wally. The Lutke line starts tonight, a new line for the Gophers.
4: Minnesota immediately drives it into the zone. Bartoszkiewicz comes out of his goal crease, can't clear it. Lutke throws it across the slot, just missing connecting. And Michigan Tech will now sit back inside the Gopher blue line. Minnesota wraps it off the boards right back to center, where Tyler Miller hands it off to his defense partner, Luke Shipley. A couple of changes for the Gophers in the roster tonight. We'll be getting our first look at Jackson Nevers, who will be playing at the center ice spot tonight. And other than that, I think we've got everybody else from last night's game in here. No lineup changes at all for Michigan Tech. Tech has the puck inside the Minnesota blue line and wrap it around the goal. Reed Andreessen playing it in. Minnesota trying to play it off the boards. They do. Murr deflects it out to center ice. He's one of the four new defensemen for the Gophers in this game here tonight. He's a transfer in from Minnesota State, where he's a second team West All-American. Now a head man pass by the Gophers, but it's picked off. Tech coming right back. They make an errant play. Brody Zimmer now tosses it up ice. Gophers on their high horse trying to drop it back and just missing connecting with a couple of players between Christian Humphreys and Wyatt Cullen, who has been moved from center to left wing on this line tonight.
5: You know, Wally, I talked about Minnesota trying to get the puck to the middle of the ice. Evan Murr had a great opportunity to move that puck up the middle. Instead, he moved it to the side, and, you know, Minnesota didn't have a clean breakout. But that's some of the things that, obviously, that they're going to try to improve on and work on.
4: Gophers try a long stretch pass up the right side and tip it in as they make a change on the goal. We're just almost 2 minutes into the opening period here, and a scoreless start to game two of the regular season. Now the Golden Gophers coming back, passing it into the attack zone with the defenseman Finn Loftus. Gophers in on the forecheck, cleared off the boards by Tech, but not out. Loftus for Minnesota, getting it off to the right wing side, and a centering feed deflects. It comes right back into the Gopher end of the rink off the stick of Jackson Nevers. Now the Gophers trying to play back out to center ice, and do. They pick up the loose puck. Carrying on is Tate Pritchard. He had a goal in last night's game. Pritchard stops along the left wing boards at the half wall. Fires it back onto the points. Deflected off into the corner by Rombach. And Tech will take over there behind their own goal. Luca Fasciano just plays to center, turning it right back to Minnesota. Gophers go D to D, and then a redirect. Drives it in deep off the stick of Javon Moore for Minnie. Gophers try to pop it out in front and do, but it's quickly scooped up. And back the other direction comes Latimer for Tech. He'll shoot it in and goes up against the Gopher defender Lofgren as they crash into the inboards behind the Minnesota net.
5: Gophers are throwing a punch at him early, Wally. A lot of good jump from all the lines early on in this game.
4: Lakers' Beckett Hendrickson trying to play it off the boards. He got the other Gophers' goal in last night's 3-2 loss. Pritchard and Hendrickson with the goals. They both scored in the opening game of a year ago as well. So good sign for those two lads. Tech stopping back behind their own net to set it up. This is Luke Shipley. Shipley transferred in from Lowell University. Spent 5 years playing in the Western Hockey League up in Canada. Headman pass goes out the right wing side. Tipped in now by Carson Burney for Michigan Tech. Gophers recover behind their net, and here's the stick handling Wyatt Cullen. Over to Humphreys. Worked along the boards, but he's checked off the play. Tech grabbing the loose puck. Here's Costa Pierke back up onto the blue line. Parker with the puck. Passes off to the left, and the shot from the defenseman Brenton is stopped and held. And a nice little shot delivered there by Lofgren as he's trying to keep Tech clear of the Gophers' front.
5: Well, you know, we're starting to see a little pattern here with Lofgren. He is not afraid to protect in front of the net. You know, he throws his body around, and I tell you what, you know, I talked about it last night, Wally. I loved it. I was all over it. Just his aggressiveness, but his ability to skate and handle the puck, he is going to be a good one, folks.
4: Yeah, and he's just a freshman, Axel Lofgren, out of Finland, joining the Gopher squad this year. Now Minnesota on the attack. Mason Moe has to chase it down to the left wing corner. Tied up on the play, but keeps battling after it. Tipped off the boards, not out. Minnesota controls. Here's Whipple shooting from the point, right on. It is blocked, and Bartoszkiewicz didn't know where it went when it went airborne.
5: I thought it went behind him.
6: I know, I did too.
4: Tech, meanwhile, coming back on the rush. Into the Gopher zone is Morneau. Giovanni Morneau is blocked, and the Gophers lift it to center ice. Tech going D to D. Got different uniforms on tonight, wearing their gold home uniforms, and they look pretty sharp, don't they?
5: Yeah. Oh, boy, I remember these back, way back when. Boy, they wore those all the time. Great-looking uniform.
4: Michigan Tech tries a relay to the defense, but it goes right between the two all the way back. Bartoszkiewicz, the goalie, comes out. Whoa, and then a big check there thrown by the Golden Gophers. Jackson Nevers knocks a guy down. Gophers back on the attack into the Michigan Tech zone, but then it's cleared out. The Huskies will now go off on a line change. Gophers beginning to do likewise. They redirect one into the attack zone. Beckett Hendrickson out on the ice right now. Now, check back. Here's DeLille. DeLille's pass is blocked. It goes off the end boards. Minnesota there to recover. Javon Moore had it. Knocked off the stick. Tech gets it. Tries to jam it in on a wraparound. Didn't work. Five Gophers in front. Break up any further attempts by the Huskies. And Minnesota will send it around for Axel Begley. Begley getting it out to center. Scooped up and shot in by Jackson Nevers as the Gophers turn to make a change of players. Michigan Tech doing likewise. Fast-paced game, almost 6 minutes in. No score in this one. And hardly any whistles. Or have we even had one?
5: No, we have not had one yet. I tell you. Good changes, a lot of pace, both teams.
4: Now Tech with it, but losing it in front of the net. Gophers quickly wrap it off the glass and out of the zone, off the stick of Christian Humphreys. Michigan Tech right back for it. They try to cross the Gopher line. Here's the defenseman Hendricks trying to break up a play as a centering feed goes off target for Michigan Tech. Back on the blue line, a long shot goes wide of the Gopher net. Winds up behind it. And Tanner Hendricks, transfer in from St. Cloud State. One of three who came from the St. Cloud State Huskies. Gophers will tap it back down ice in the game, making line changes on the fly. 6.5 minutes gone by and still no whistles in this one. Michigan Tech has outshot the Gophers so far, 4-1 in a scoreless opening period. Here comes Tech flying into the zone, a backhand shot right on, and a good stop there by netminder Luca DePasquo on that breaking in effort by Carson Bierney. And finally, we have a whistle,
5: yeah,
4: Pat.
5: 7 minutes in, Wally. Unbelievable.
4: Yeah.
5: Fairview is entering a new chapter, bringing you health care that's more personal, more accessible, and closer to home. 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
4: Faceoff coming up to the right of DePasquo in the Minnesota zone. Gophers control, but now the puck is sent out of play and we'll drop it one more time. Minnesota idle next weekend. Following weekend, they'll head up to Duluth for games on Friday and Saturday night up at the Amsoil Arena. Should be a good series. Always enjoy going up to Duluth. And we know that they're in a position right now like last year. This is a really strong Duluth Bulldog team, Pat, and I'm looking forward to seeing these guys, especially with three Plant brothers.
5: Yeah, and all playing on the same line. It's going to be a great series. And yes, they are... They are a top five team in the country, so it's going to be a good test for the Gophers early.
4: And they have Max Pyatt back as the Hobie Baker Award winner. Only the sixth time in 44 years that a Hobie Baker winner has returned for another season of college hockey. Gophers trying to play it out of their zone. It's loose, picked up by Minnesota. Up on the boards, Humphreys missed it, but carrying on is Wyatt Cullen going in. He shoots. Stick save made by Bartoszkiewicz. Cullen picks up his own rebound on the far side of the ice. Sends it to the left point for Rombach. He'll get it down low. There's a shot by Hendricks on goal. He was way down low for the defense. Now speeds off on a line change. Minnesota still controls. Zimmer shoots, and it's scooped up off the ice by the glove hand of Bartoszkiewicz.
5: Yeah, good shift by that line. Just a lot of movement, a lot of puck movement. Pucks to the net. I thought Zimmer was going to tip that in from the Hendricks shot.
4: Yeah.
5: You know. But that's what you got to do. I think that was part of the emphasis of getting more pucks to the net, but also getting more bodies to the front of the net.
4: Well, and also, as you were pointing out several times last night, getting the defense in down a little deeper,
5: yep,
4: which we saw from Hendricks, yep, there. Not to be confused with Hendrickson.
5: There's a Hendricks, Henricks, and a Hendrickson. Tanner Hendricks coming over from St. Cloud.
4: Not on the ice right now, but it is defense pairing of Finn Loftus and second-year player Jacob Rombach for the Gophers. Loftus, another one of the defensemen coming from St. Cloud State, and the Gophers do put one on net, and Owen Bartoszkiewicz freezing it.
5: You know, I notice every time there's a whistle, the Michigan Tech player is going to give a Gopher a shot. Give him a shot. Now they're letting it go. They're letting him play. I don't mind that.
4: Face off to the left of the Tech net. Bounces to the corner. Mason Moe hustles over to get to it, but he's tied up in the defense. Huskies now will play it out to center ice. Rombach is on his knees, but does break up the play and shoot it right back down deep. No score. 8 minutes gone by opening period here from Houghton, Michigan. Tech up the left side into the Minnesota zone. Glides Kuski-Pirti, but it's offside entering the attack zone, and that stops play. So where we had almost 7 minutes of no whistles, now it's becoming quite frequent.
5: Yeah. Well, you have those lulls in the game, and you have the high pace, no whistles for a while. I think Tech would like to slow this game down a little bit.
4: Yeah, the Gophers have had good pace so far.
5: Yep.
4: 5-3 shot edge right now for Michigan Tech. Gophers control the puck from the faceoff, and they've done a good job on that so far tonight. They did control faceoffs from last night's game, winning 28 to Tech's 27. But that's a good start because the Gophers were only 42% a year ago. Minnesota coming up ice. Lofgren dumps it into the zone. The defenseman peels in after it. He's got a guy with him, Moore, trying to play it around the net to him. The two Gophers battling up along the boards, but Tech coming away with the puck, chip it off the glass, not out. Kicked back down low by Jackson Evers on a neat little play.
5: You know what? Really smart play because he knew the puck would have gone over a stick.
4: Now here's a chance for Tech trying to get a partial breakaway. It was Trembecki, but unable to go any further as the Gophers defense nicely hustling back to break up the effort. Gophers lack. Shot right on. And Bartoszkiewicz snags it out of the air and hangs on for a Tech save.
5: Well, I really like that sequence there. Evan Murr broke up the play. The Gophers get control of it, and he jumps up in the play and is a late man, gets the pass. I don't know who made that pass across to him, and he took the shot. And Bartoszkiewicz was there to make the save, but really a good heads-up play by Evan Murr.
4: Sure was. Here's Brooks Cullen in on the faceoff right now. And one of the wingers was infringing a little bit into the circle, so that means that Brooks will be sent out, and taking the draw now will be Jacob Kwasniewski. Kwasniewski out of Wayzata, played up in Penticton in the Western Hockey League a year ago.
5: Fantastic year up there for him. He is, and he was really good last night in his first game as a Gopher.
4: Brooks Cullen pushing the puck back out to center ice. Tech's defense of Shipley will shoot it right back in. Settled down and banked off the boards out to center ice by Tanner Hendricks. And out of play, it sails. Pace has slowed down just a tad here now.
5: Yeah.
4: No score. 10.5 to go. Opening period of play. Makeup game from Friday night's cancellation.
5: You know, last night, Wally, too, there weren't a ton of whistles. The game really moved along at a good pace. Now it's slowed down a little here, but, you know, we went 7 minutes without a whistle to start the game.
4: Check after the puck back in the corner. Elias Johnson is checked off the play. Minnesota gathers up the loose biscuit. Headman pass just out of the reach of Kwasniewicz, but he stays after it. But Tech will retrieve behind their own net, passing it up the right wing side, and here they come breaking out of their own zone. Guided up ice by the defenseman, Luke Shipley. He'll dump it in, and quickly wrapped on around by Hendricks up the center ice and redirected down, but the Gophers were on their side of center, so it's going to turn into an icing call. Just past the midway point of the opening period, and we're still scoreless here in Houghton.
5: And 30 seconds later, just like that, another whistle.
4: And that great Michigan Tech band that everybody just adores across college hockey.
5: Yeah, they do. Yeah, they
4: do a fabulous job.
5: And they are into the game.
4: They are always into the game. Captain Max Koski-Pirti will be taking the faceoff for Michigan Tech. They're trying to line up Gopher players, and opposite him will be freshman Brooks Cullen for the Gophers. Brooks down to one knee, helps it out to the defenseman John Whipple, who will then move back out to neutral ice. Tech has it there. Defenseman Brenton will shoot it in for them. Whipple gets the puck back behind his net, going from the right side of the rink to the left. Kwasniewicz trying to move it ahead. Got it up ice, and now chasing it down in the attack zone is Christian Humphreys as the Gophers are going off on a line change. Humphreys down there alone, continuing to hold the play. Finally stuffed off of his stick by Roulette, but they can't clear. Gophers, Begley with a long shot. Hits a stick in front, deflecting off to the left side. Bounced off the wall to center ice. Tech coming straight up the middle. We'll just throw it in off of their defense. Gophers back after it now as Tech completes their line change. Axel Begley back up for the Gophers. Headman pass now to Wyatt Cullen across the line into the slot. Oh, Zimmer's shot just
5: beat.
4: Wide.
5: Yeah, he had him beat.
4: Yes, he did. But they got a good grade A chance there. Now back up on the left point. Here is Loftus. Finn Loftus' shot goes in behind the goal. Minnesota's Cullen picking it up. Dangling around. Put it out in front as it rolled off of the stick.
5: Yeah, he had Zimmer there too, and he knew it.
4: A little better job by those guys connecting tonight, than last night.
5: Well, what we're seeing is you've got Cullen on the wing now. He's got so much more, you know, he's got a little bit more room. He doesn't have to, you know, play that 200-foot game, and he can get open, and his spacing has been so much better tonight.
4: Defenseman Tyler Miller mixing it up a little bit with Tanner Ludke of the Gophers. They split apart. That drew some oohs from the crowd here. Here is Trembecki after the puck into the Gopher zone as four players now jam up to the left of the Minnesota net. Murr down there as well, along with Lofgren as they're paired. Gophers break up the play along the wall. We've seen a lot of wall action haven't we? Getting into the middle of the rink has been very difficult for either team in all three zones. Now a long shot from the blue line, scooped up by the right-handed glove of DePasqua. Yeah. And now Lofgren threw a punch at a player. Moe's going over to have a few more questions by the guy that received it.
5: Yeah, he's going to get it there. And it was right in front of the official.
4: Yeah.
5: But, you know, he took the first blow, gave a blow back, and they were going at it. And it looks like the Gophers will get the only penalty, I believe.
4: Yeah, well, the thing is, Lofgren hit Trembecki right in the face.
5: Yeah.
4: His shove just hit him in the chest, hit the Gopher player in the chest. Roughing minor at 12-18 will put the power play in force for Michigan Tech. And this power play is brought to you by the Minnesota Lottery. Ready to get in the game? Just say, I'm in. Let's take a timeout. We'll come back for the power play effort by Tech after this pause from Learfield.
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4: Game's first power play will go to Tech. Each team had one power play chance last night. There was only one shot on goal between the two of them, and that came off of Michigan Tech's stick. Last year, they were second in the CCHA and 24th in the nation at 21.2%. The Gopher power penalty kill was dead last in college hockey. That was 63 of 63 teams at only 69.1%. So far, they're batting 1,000. Now here comes Tech up through the middle after the Gophers won the first faceoff and cleared the zone. And Pat, as we always know, that usually kills off 15 to 20 seconds if you win that first draw.
5: Yeah, and Brody Ziemer did a great job. And Wally, as you mentioned last night, a lot of guys are getting kicked out of the draw initially. And how many times have we seen it already tonight?
4: That is a new rule, folks.
5: It's lucky he got kicked out and Ziemer had to go in and take it, but...
4: Here's Tech stepping up. There's a shot from the point. Blocked out in front by the Gophers forward killer, Jackson Nevers. And back out to center ice is Shipley to gather up the loose puck for Tech.
5: Well, they're not wasting any time with Nevers, are they?
4: No.
5: On the lineup last night and showing confidence in him, killing penalties.
4: Tech throws it back to the defense on the old drop passing, and that didn't work. So they basically have had nothing going at all in a minute and 10 of this power play.
5: Now Brooks coming out there with Pritchard.
4: Here comes Trembecki across the blue line. Relays the puck back up onto the point now for Andreessen. Andreessen in the middle of the ring, angles towards his left at the top of the circle, hands it off. Gophers break up one pass, but it bounces right back as Tech keeps it alive. Off the stick of Roulette. Roulette now back up onto the blue line for Shipley. Now back over to Roulette. Goes cross ice for Trembecki, but it's off of his stick. Trembecki will try to feed it back and does. Kostyapirti has it. Back down to Trembecki. He falls under his own power. Got it behind the net now for Čičak. Tech goes back up top onto the point. 6 seconds of power play remaining. Čičak down low, getting it over to Trembecki, but a good stick there by the Gophers broke up that play. That was Loftus getting a stick on it. Gopher penalty is over. There's a shot right on goal, blocked by DePasqua. Minnesota will fire it off the glass all the way down, and that will be icing. But good job on the penalty kill.
5: Yeah, you know what I really like, Wally? We're seeing, you know, the Gophers are understanding when it's time to pressure. And they're getting on there, and they're making it more difficult. for Tech to set up really and get the play that they want to get. Good job at killing this first penalty.
4: That's a good observation, Pat, because for our second intermission, I talked to another one of our new coaches, Corey Leyland.
5: Yep.
4: And he's working penalty kill, and that's what he said we need to do is have pressure at the right times.
5: Yep. Yep.
4: And it's certainly coming through in the first power play. 5.5 to go, opening period. Still no score between the Gophers and Michigan Tech Huskies. Minnesota clears the puck out of the zone. As it bounces to center ice, it is settled down and shot back in by Matthew Van Barakom. He had 2 goals and an assist in last night's game for the Huskies. Haven't really noticed him much so far tonight. Now it's popped out in front, quickly covered up by DePasquale. Gophers will make a change with a faceoff coming up in their defensive zone. 5:11 remaining, again scoreless. Only one power play. Tech had it, and Minnesota killed it off. So their penalty kill has been a perfect 2 for 2 this year.
5: Hey, let's keep it going.
4: Yeah. Gophers 5 on the ice, huddle up in front of their netminder DePasquale. Faceoff to the left of Luca. From the draw, Minnesota once again controlling. Boy, that's just a big change from last year.
5: Boy, it's really been impressive.
4: Tech hassling after it. Fasciano back into his own zone, but the Gophers get it. Try to relay to the point, but it just escaped the hold-in of Tanner Hendricks. John Whipple, the assistant captain for the Gophers, is pressured from behind. Good job there by Cicek to do so. They get it back. A shot right on goal by Miller. The defenseman is blocked. And covered up now by Whipple. He'll go high off the glass this time, and that will turn into another icing call.
5: Yeah. Whipple blew a wheel and fell down.
4: Yeah.
5: Lost control of the puck, which gave it to Michigan Tech. I don't believe they got a shot on goal there, Wally, but nonetheless, it was in a danger area.
4: Yeah, that was right up the slot. A good attempt there by Miller to let that go. Tanner Lutke will take the faceoff for the Gophers. He is opposite Dalil. Gophers block a pass attempt, and it bounces out to center ice. Recovered there by Mason Moe. Tries a stick handle across the line. Player was a little bit ahead, so it delayed offside, but Tech brings it up ice. Down the right side is Elias Johnson. Johnson around the net, handing it off. They try to work it to the point and do, but now Humphreys corrals it for the Gophers. Sends it back around his goal behind the net to the left wing corner. Gophers move it up that left side. Moe battling, but there's 3 Tech players ahead. Whipple hammers his man up along the glass. That was Johnson. Tech recovers the puck at center and sets it back into their own zone as they regroup and change forward line. Trembecki will send it in. Gophers netminder will wheel it all the way around to the right wing side and skate it out to center ice. Good stick handling there by Wyatt Cullen, but it's knocked off of his stick. Does float back into the Tech end. Tech back for it. Off the wall and all the way down. This will be an icing call now against Michigan Tech. With 3:30 to go in the opening period, it's scoreless, but a 10-4 shot edge for Tech.
5: Yeah, you know, early on in the game, I thought Minnesota was controlling the puck, making play. Now they're kind of reverting back a little bit to just getting it and throwing it and really giving it back to Michigan Tech. And they've had the puck more than the Gophers have this second half of the period. And so that's where calm down, patience, take a look. You got that extra second. Try to make a play. And, you know, that's something I think, you know, has changed from the first part of the period.
4: Well, it's what Coach Larson was telling you. They were playing a little bit of slap hockey last night.
5: Yeah, exactly.
4: Now they'll try to keep control hockey going as they bring it into the attack zone. Jackson Nevers battling in behind the net as we went down the right side wall in behind. Tech getting it. Nevers throwing another big hit. Jackson Nevers doing a fine job down there, hammering people around.
5: Well, he gets after it.
4: Well, his brother Mason played for the Gophers for 5 years, getting 171 games in. Dad Tom also played hockey at Minnesota, but he elected to go the baseball route and had a fine 13-year career of pro baseball.
5: Now, you want to talk about a Minnesota athlete. Tom Nevers was terrific in not only baseball, hockey, I'm probably missing a sport, too.
4: Probably is okay at golf, eh?
5: Yeah, probably.
4: We'll have a center ice faceoff now. As the puck went out of play, 2:49 left in a scoreless opening period here from Houghton, Michigan. Lovely time of year up here. And I'm glad we're here and not in January when there's 200 inches of snow. Puck bouncing around the Gopher blue line, picked up by Michigan Tech. Brought in by Latimer. Trying to play it out in front, swept off to the side, and the Gophers sent it high into the air to go all the way back and be another icing call against Minnesota.
5: And that's what Minnesota's been doing now in the second half, getting it and having to relieve pressure and clear the puck out and results in icing. But we see too much of that in the second half of the period, Wally.
4: Yeah. Well, somebody lost a piece of equipment, so it's being taken back over to the Michigan Tech bench. Well, looks like the pizza's arrived here, Pat. It's right next to you.
5: Yep. And
4: hold back there, buddy. Hold back.
5: What kind do you want, Wally? I'll grab one for both of us.
4: Off a face-off. Puck wiggles its way back out to neutral ice, and Michigan Tech will control there. 2.5 to go in the period. Still scoreless. Michigan Tech, they get the Ames' first goal last night. It was 1-0 after one. 2-2 after two. But here's Tech, back at the blue line. Fasciano playing it across to his defense partner on the left. Reed Andreessen will shoot it back on around. Picked up off the wall, controlled by Michigan Tech. Back onto the point, but too far for Fasciano to reach, and it'll slide out to neutral. Gophers dump it right back in as they begin to change on the fly. Tech doing likewise. Bump pass off the boards, gloved and docked down by Beckett Hendrickson. Cross ice pass. Here comes Minnesota. Begley across the line. In the middle. What's a shot go? Just high and wide as it was partially tipped. Moe holding it into the zone. Good job there by the Gophers to keep possession. With it now is Bernicke. Bernavik, I should say. Bernavik with the puck. Over to Moe. His pass is deflected and bounces out to center ice. Now Mason Moe backing up. We'll just deliver it into the zone. Bernavik in on the forecheck. One of the three players coming over from St. Cloud State. Two defensemen and one forward. Bernavec, a 20-goal scorer a year ago in the NCHC for the St. Cloud State Huskies. Of course, back across the line. We'll wrap it around behind the goal. Latimer will take control there for Michigan Tech. Played up the middle. Whipple does a nice job stepping into his man and flattening Bernie right at his blue line as he retrieved the puck. Gophers bounce one right back in on goal, and that is quickly covered up by Bartoszkiewicz and held as we have just 48 seconds left in the opening period.
5: Yeah, good hit there by John Whipple. Read that properly, and
4: 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CarStar, relax. They'll take it from here. As will John Whipple, an assistant captain in his third year with the Golden Gophers and a Detroit Red Wings draft. Now the Tech Huskies try to center in front of the Gopher net. Minnesota breaks up the play. Headman pass to Wyatt Cullen, stripped off of his stick. Still loose just inside the Gopher line, then passed out to center. Goes off of Humphrey's stick. And back to the Minnesota defenseman, Finn Loftus. Over to Big Rombach, 6'6" in his second year for the Gophers. Out of Blaine. Dumped right back in. Gophers from center ice. Launch a long one on goal off the stick of Evan Murr. Just a couple of seconds remain. Tech has it at center, and that will do it. As the first period comes to a close, and Murr comes together with Van Blarikom right at the Minnesota blue line. And they'll try to get things separated. We'll head into our first intermission, and we have a special guest lined up in Tate Pritchard. But before we talk to Tate, let's take a timeout. We'll be back for more Gopher hockey after this one-minute break from Learfield.
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4: Back here in Houghton, Michigan, Wally Shaver along with Pat Micheletti, and joined downstairs by second-year player for the Golden Gophers, Tate Pritchard. And Tate, congratulations on the goal last night. You got a goal in the first game of last year as well, so things are hot for you early on. Way to go.
13: Yeah, thank you very much. Just trying to play hard, use my legs.
5: Yeah, I mean, what a great start for you last night. I mean, you know, let's set the goal aside, but I thought your energy was great. Your skating was great. You know, you were hitting, you were, you know, creating stuff, and it just must feel good to get off to such a good start for yourself.
13: Yeah, I think I had a good summer. I lifted a lot of weights and worked on my skills. So, just trying to put it into the games.
5: You start tonight. I thought you guys came out great. You know, in the first 7 minutes of the game, and then things kind of. I'll sway the other way.
13: Yeah.
5: What do you guys got to do to, you know, try to, you know, control the puck a little more and make plays?
13: Yeah. I think after that penalty, they kind of took momentum there. But I think we just got to stick to our game. I mean, we've just been preaching to stick together as a team. And we all love each other so much. And we're going to figure it out. We just got to be patient and be harder.
4: Yeah, how tough is it to get under the interior and the inside? It seems like we've seen a lot of wall play, but, boy, Tech just really clogs things up for you guys, don't they?
13: They do, yeah. They do a good job, especially in their own zone, keeping us in the corners. But we just got to emphasize getting to the net this period and getting pucks through from up top. So.
5: All right. I know you're going to get another one, so we'll let you get back to the locker room and you know, get that first one tonight, too.
13: Yeah, I get that. Hopefully I get the Micheletti magic, they call it.
5: Atta boy.
4: Thanks a lot, Tate.
5: Thanks, Tate.
13: Bye.
4: Love the guy. Yeah. He's out of Savage, Minnesota, played at Sioux City in the USHL, and he's been a good addition to this roster. We have to keep in mind that he missed 5 games because of illness last year, and that always slows you down even when you come back.
5: He'd be in the lineup, out of the lineup, and then, you know, when you're sick like that, and then come back, you lose your, you got to get almost like get back in shape. Right?
4: Yeah.
5: And that takes a while. And then your timing and all of that. So, I tell you what, if this kid stays healthy, he's going to be a major, major cog in this Gopher lineup.
4: And we sure hope so, and keep that scoring touch going like he did last night. We'll step aside. We are our first intermission here. No score between the Tech Huskies and the Golden Gophers. We'll be back with more of our intermission and the college hockey news and notes right after this timeout from Learfield.
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16: Anything can happen when you say, I'm in to a scratch game from the Minnesota Lottery. Besides cash prizes, some scratch games offer a second chance, so even non-winning tickets can win. Since this is probably music to your ears, we'll say it again in a song.

0: welcome you back to Houghton, Michigan. Wally Shaver along with Pat Micheletti as we're in our first intermission here in a scoreless game between Michigan Tech and Minnesota. Well, after 11 new coaches joined the NCAA ranks last year in Division I college hockey, there's just six new ones this year. Of course, Mr. Larson joining the Golden Gopher staff, coming over from St. Cloud State, which created an opening there. And assistant coach Nick Oliver was elevated to the head coach with St. Cloud State. Eric Rude, whom we remember as a player in the WCHA days, has been announced as a new coach at Alaska Anchorage. Tom Upton is a new coach at Brown University out in the ECAC. Also in the ECAC, Rob Rassi takes over the helm at Harvard, and staying within that league, Jeff Hamilton takes over at Yale. There are two Saratoris who are in their swan songs this year. Both Tom Saratori up at Bemidji and Frank Saratori at Air Force will be retiring after this year. Tom was at Bemidji for 26 years. He will be replaced by assistant coach Travis Winter next year at Bemidji, while Frank, after 30 years at the helm at Air Force, will be replaced by his assistant coach, Joe Doyle, over at Air Force. So congratulations to all those new members in the coaching ranks and the future ones coming at those two institutions, replacing the two Saratori boys out of Coleraine, Minnesota. A record 249 former NCAA players are on NHL opening night rosters this year. It's an all-time record. St. Thomas University in the Twin Cities begins their first series, a season, in the NCHC after 5 years in the CCHA. So good luck to the Tommies as they join the NCHC. And Maryville University in St. Louis, Missouri makes their Division I independent debut this year. They're playing a hybrid schedule of D1 and D3 schools while returning to a full D1 slate next year. John Hogan is their head coach after 8 years as their head coach with the club team there. And they had a wonderful start to their Division I's beginnings, sweeping on the road at St. Lawrence this past weekend. They won opening night 3-2 and 3-1 the following night. And Arizona State right now may be having a coaching change coming as well. I think a lot of people are aware of the player Matthew Mayich, who presently is in a coma after off-season workouts that became a little bit too strenuous. He collapsed. He unfortunately is in a coma, will not be coming out of that. Greg Powers has been put on administrative relief right now. And assistant coach Mike Corbett is in charge right now for the weekend games that they had just played. An interim coach is going to be announced in the near future, and an outside investigation is ongoing with the Arizona State hockey program. Arizona State won their first game this weekend, 5-0 over Lindenwood, and Lindenwood returned the favor with a 9-6 triumph in the rematch yesterday. So, unfortunate situation down at Arizona State, and all we can do is keep Matthew Mayich in our prayers, and hopefully someday there's some good news, but it has not been promising at all. We'll take a break and return with intermission highlights after this pause from Learfield.
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0: Now Minnesota on the attack. Mason Moe has to chase it down to the left wing corner. Tied up on the play, but keeps battling after it. Tipped off the boards, not out. Minnesota controls. Here's Ripple shooting from the point, right on. It's blocked, and Valdeskevich didn't know where it went when it went airborne.
8: I thought it went behind him.
0: I know, I did too. Here comes Tech flying into the zone. A backhand shot right on, and a good stop there by the netminder. Luca DePasquo on that breaking-in effort by Carson Kearney. Gophers trying to play it under the zone. It's loose, picked up by Minnesota. Up on the boards, Humphreys missed it, but carry on is Ryan Cullen going in. He shoots. Stick save made by Bartoszkiewicz. Axel Begley back up for the Gophers. Headman pass now to Wyatt Cullen across the line into the slot. Oh, Zimmer shot just beat. Wide.
8: Yeah, he had him beat.
0: Yes, he did. 6 seconds of power play remaining. Cheek down low, getting it over to Trombecki, but a good stick there by the Gophers broke up that play. That was Loftus getting a stick on it. Gopher penalty is over. There's a shot right on goal, blocked by DePasquo. Minnesota will fire it off the glass all the way down, and that will be icing. But good job on the penalty kill. Yeah. Good job on the penalty kill indeed. 0-for-1, a power play for Michigan Tech. Gophers have yet to go on the power play. They were outshot 11-5 in that period. 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FVP, reach for what works. Second period of hockey coming up from Houghton, Michigan, in a scoreless game between the Gophers and Huskies after this timeout from Learfield.

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3: Has just hit the ice to start our second period of play here from the John McInnes Student Ice Arena here in Houghton, Michigan. A scoreless game between the Michigan Tech Huskies and the Minnesota Golden Gophers. Tech trying to come up through the middle. The Gophers break up the play as Evan Murr got a stick on it and then pass it to his defense partner Tanner Hendricks. Blocked. The Gophers relay it back to their defense, and Murr now looking up ice. Passes it up through the middle, off the stick at the flex from Mason Moe. Gophers bump it behind the net. Moe had it stripped off the stick, carries after it, tried to relay to the point, but it went over the stick of John Whipple all the way back into the Gopher end. No score. 1 minute gone by here in period number two. Gophers try a long pass up ice, but it becomes an icing call. Nice to see the students down in front of us, Pat. They have this all flag-waving thing when the team resumes on the ice. They got the Uper flag. They got the flags of each of the provinces and states that represent the team players. And they also had one that said cold beer. I kind of like that flag.
4: Now, you know, this is great for them. I mean, they love it up here, especially when the Gophers come to town.
3: Sellout crowds both nights, although they're not all filled here tonight. After this is the Friday night crowd after the game was canceled Friday due to the poor ice conditions. But they got it all fixed, got it, built it back up from a quarter inch thick to an inch thick where it should be overnight. And we had a good game last night, and things have certainly held up here for the second game.
4: Yeah, that was a little strange event that occurred on Friday, but you're right. They worked extremely hard through the night, 9 hours, getting this ice ready, and it looks to be pretty good, Wally.
3: Minnesota trying to sweep the puck out of their zone. They do, picking it up and turning around as Pritchard. He's got a man open goal, but he couldn't quite thread it through as he was tied up by the defenseman, Reed Andreessen. A good job.
4: Yeah, almost the same type of play as Pritchard had the other night. This time he just was caught a little bit flat-footed, whereas last night, you know, he had that speed going right through the neutral zone and carried it through and had the breakaway and scored.
3: Still a scoreless game in this one. Michigan Tech has a lone shot on goal in this period. It's 12-5 for the Huskies right now. It's so hard to get up the middle in this rink, isn't it?
4: Well, I think the Gophers should try that a little bit more, though, Wally. I think their mindset is, let's just throw it up the boards. And, you know, you've got to be able to try that, in my opinion.
3: Gophers do break up a play inside their own line. Here's Javon Moore giving chase against Andreessen, who got back just in time to sweep it away from him. And the Huskies come back up. Dumped into the Minnesota end of the ring by Čičak. Gophers go D to D, and then a headman pass again to Pritchard. He is after racing after it against Parker. Parker sweeps it into the corner. Pritchard stays with it, muscling along the boards there. Pritchard joined on the play as the Gophers try to feed it out, but it rolls away. A couple of Huskies waiting. Now a head man pass. Tech coming right in, but Bernie is tied up and checked hard into the end boards, and a good back check by Axel Lofgren. Now sent it out in front, deflecting away. Again, Lofgren getting a piece of that. Now he stabs it towards the line, but Tech Huskies' defense will hold it in. Pinching down the wall is defenseman Brenton to keep it alive for Michigan Tech. And into the corner it goes. Brenton working behind the Gopher net. Minnesota strips the puck away, banks it off the boards. Still unable to clear it. Covering on the blue line and keeping it alive is Bierney. It's checked off the stick. Gophers lifted high into the air, getting it across the blue line and into the zone.
4: Oh, boy, that looked close.
3: There's actually a hand pass across the line.
4: Is that what they called?
3: Yeah.
4: Okay.
3: Ref called it, but yeah, I think offside could have been a play there, but not. Let's take a 10-second timeout, allow our network affiliates to identify themselves. This is where you hear Minnesota Golden Gopher Hockey.
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0: net. Headman pass off the boards. Kwasnica had it knocked off the stick, delayed offside, but it comes right back to the Gopher defense. They move it up the left side of the rink this time, trying to cross into the zone, but Brooks Cullen broken up from him. Here's Kwasnica now getting it ahead. Working along the boards there, along with Hendrickson. Gophers go back to the defense, send it up the wall. Turning off the boards is Brooks Cullen. Goes cross ice on the pass, and John Whipple will skate into the zone.
1: There you go.
0: All the way behind the net. Jams it in on goal. Rebound follow-up right on. Here's another try by Cullen, and another try by Kwasnica. And Gophers just failing to score, but getting some good looks right now.
1: Yeah, you take it hard to the net like that. Good things happen, and good job by Whipple to jump into the play. That's what I've been waiting for.
0: Here comes Michigan Tech right back on the attack into the zone. Latimer with a shot.
1: Go. Line.
0: Gophers pick it off the boards. Not enough steam left. They're trying to get a change and do now, but Tech has an advantage of manpower on the ice at the moment. Gophers break it up and bank it off the boards to center ice. Tech trying to shoot it right back in and do, but the Gophers reverse it right away on the nice transition. Dumped deep into the attack zone by Mason Moe. Down the right wing boards now is Brnovic trying to get a play, but it's knocked off a stick. Tech coming back, 3-on-2 across the line. Back check by Ludke, but oh, he swept it away, but it was right onto the stick of the defender.
1: Mike, got numbers now. You got numbers.
0: Yeah, 3-on-2 for the Gophers. Across the line, Brnovic working in. Passes in the middle. Oh, and Moe fanned on the shot attempt. Slides over to the left boards and relays it in behind the goal.
1: Yeah, that's a situation where I want to see Brnovic shoot that thing.
0: Yes.
1: I mean, he's got a great shot. Don't try to get too cute. Especially on the road like this, you take the shot when you have it.
0: Especially when you're not getting a lot of good looks to begin with.
1: Right.
0: 13-7 are the shots favoring Michigan Tech as we're 5 minutes into the second period of a scoreless hockey game. Tech won the opener last night, 3-2.
1: Oh.
0: And now a high stick has been called and whistled down.
1: Yeah, Brnovic was in that prime shooting area on his off wing. And he cut to the middle, and then, you know, Moe was going down. But boy, oh boy, you know, you got Moe going to the net. You might as well take the shot because you got Moe going, and, you know, there he is for a potential rebound, or Brnovic scores, right?
0: From center ice faceoff, Michigan Tech delivers it into the Gopher end. Pritchard picks it up off the right wing boards, hoists it high into the air, chopped out of the air neatly by the defense. Otherwise, it would have been a good chance for Jamon Moore to break up ice. Now Moore back in his own end. Had it knocked off of his stick. Trying to play it ahead was Jackson Nevers. Lost it. Still loose. Minnesota's defense will turn. Good stick handling there. And here comes Evan Murr up ice. Getting away from two Huskies. He'll shoot it in and it wraps around to the left wing side. And unable to get it off the boards was Nevers. And back the other way. 3-on-2 come the Huskies across the line. Oh, they had a pass going across the grain and it was broken up by the Gopher defense. Now it's picked up and shot the score. Miller picked up the loose puck in the Minnesota attack zone on a poor play. And it's fired off to the side and fired into the Minnesota net by Roulette.
1: Yeah, Minnesota had an opportunity to get that puck on the zone, and then they got out of position and really left Michigan Tech all alone, and, pretty easy goal for the Huskies there to go up 1-0.
0: 6:12 of the second period, and we get the game's first goal. Connor Roulette. There's number 29. And that just came beautifully to him. He's a Dallas draft choice. Played for Tulsa in the East Coast Hockey League. That's a pro league back in 24-25 season. At 34 points in 59 games, he's one of two pro players on this Coast team. Out of the East Coast League, I should say, for Michigan Tech. But there was some crazy rules allowing some of the guys who played professional hockey to come in and play college hockey. And it's based on their earnings as a pro versus what their commitment from scholarships and NIL money would be at the college level.

0: But even though, Pat, as we've talked about, if you're coming out of the Coast League and back into college, you probably weren't somebody that was going to be counted on heavily in the future for pro hockey. That could change. As they get college hockey experience, you never know.
1: All right, Gophers have 8 shots on goal, Wally, through a period and a half. They've got to start generating more offense, more puck control. Too much slap hockey.
0: Here's Brooks Cullen crossing the line. Now to Kwasnika. In behind the Tech net. He's hammered up along the boards by Luke Shipley. Tech will just relay it down the ice. It gets past Rombach. That's going to turn into an icing call against Michigan Tech.
1: You know, there's we can talk until we're blue in the face about, well, the style of Michigan Tech. But that being said, the other team can play right into the hands of that style.
0: Yes.
1: So you've got to be able to break that cycle.
0: The line of Brooks Cullen, Jacob Kwasnika, and Beckett Hendrickson will remain on the ice for the Gophers. Brooks taking the draw against Tom Leppa. Controlled by the Huskies as the two centers tied up. Husky defense got there, flipped it out to center. The Gophers drive it right back in. Netminder Owen Bartoszkiewicz out of his net, playing it off the glass. Kwasnika getting it back down low. Hendrickson muscling his way in front. Got it to Brooks Cullen, but he just couldn't get the shot released. Good effort by Hendrickson behind the net. Exactly how he scored his goal in last night's game. But now Michigan Tech will come out of their own zone, led up ice. Into the Minnesota end by Janssen. Elias Janssen handing it off. Here's a defensive Latimer with it now, and he loses control. Gophers slap it off to the right wing boards. Do pick it up, but are unable to clear it past Delil. Delil being behind the Minnesota net for Latimer, who's checked and knocked down by Evan Murr of the Gophers. Beckett Hendrickson moving it ahead. The Gophers do get the center. Kwasnika trying to dump it in, does, and the Gophers are going for a 5-man change. Tech back behind their net. 11:15 to go, second period, 1-0 Michigan Tech.
1: And one shot on goal for the Gophers in this period.
0: Dude. No, 3. They had 5 in the first.
1: They had 5? I thought they had 7. My bad.
0: That's okay. Still, it's not enough.
1: No.
0: City with 8 right now. 11 minutes to go in the period. 1-0 Tech. They have the puck in the Minnesota zone, and down in the corner is Reinhart putting it out in front. It deflects and goes off to the other side of the rink. They work it back to the point for Fasciano. Putting it out in front. It's still loose. Banged around. Gophers sweep it off to the right side. They'll skate it out to center ice. Hoisted ahead by Brnovic. But knocked down by Tech, and right back in the rush they come.
1: Yeah, they're out working the Gophers right now.
0: They sure are.
1: You know, they've got the puck. You know, Minnesota's chasing.
0: Now across the line, here's another chance for Roulette, who scored the only goal. Banks it in front. Big stop there by Luca DePasquo. And finally, the puck slithers back down ice into the Michigan Tech end.
1: Yeah, they are firing right now, Wally.
0: That goal certainly gave them a jump, didn't it?
1: Yeah, it did.
0: 1-0 Michigan Tech. Making a turn at center ice. Here comes Tate Pritchard shooting it in. Halfway through the hockey game right now. Puck down to the corner. Pritchard after on the left wing side. Check thrown by Moore, but the puck got past him, and Tech will just slowly play it back inside the Gopher blue line. Minnesota off ice. Pritchard down the left wing side this time. Crosses into the zone. It came out, brought back in, and that's going to be an offside. Good effort, but it didn't work. 9:36 to go. We'll take a break on that offside play and return for more Minnesota Gopher hockey. They trail 1-0 now. This is Gopher hockey from Learfield.
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0: Wally Shaver and Pat Micheletti back with you. Bobby Blackburn, once again, our network producer for tonight's rematch between the Golden Gophers and the Tech Huskies. Michigan Tech getting the lone goal of this game at 6:12 of this period. And, boy, they're just carrying the momentum, Pat, right now, big time.
1: They are. You know, that goal sparked them. But you know what? Ever since the 10-minute mark of that first period, it's been all Michigan Tech. You know, they've controlled the puck. Minnesota is just getting it and throwing it. You know, and this is where, Wally, you know, our D, who are skilled and can skate and can handle the puck, really need to get involved in the play a little bit more. They set up everything that's going on. And, you know, I'd really like to see that happen.
0: Well, we got a good witness of it earlier when John Whipple,
1: when Whipple
0: carried it all the way
1: in.
0: It was the best chance of the game for the Gophers.
1: Exactly.
0: Face-off now will be outside the Michigan Tech blue line. Two centers get set. 1-0 Huskies leading. Connor Roulette with the game's lone goal. Gophers win the faceoff and control. Evan Murr will shoot it in and ducks off a check. A little bit high on that check, and it was right in front of the officials as well. Murr now has it as the blue line as the Gophers set up. Murr's pass goes off to the left side, carried in deep now by the defense of Lofgren, who plays a good physical game. Now Murr taking his spot in the left point, but it's knocked off of the play and out to center ice. The Gophers rifle back in. Tag up to stay onside as Tech sets up behind their own goal.
1: Now, what line is going to get Minnesota going? What D pair is going to step up and create something?
0: Michigan Tech will slide the puck into the Minnesota end, and they too go off on a line change. Gophers round their net and head up ice.
1: There you go.
0: Here comes Humphreys. Off on the left side. Here you go. As Lofgren lets a wrister go just wide of the net. It'll carry him out of the corner and all the way back into the Gopher end. 8:35 to go. Second period. 1-0 Michigan Tech. Zimmer. Long pass up ice. Goes off a Tech player in deep, so no icing. Good forechecking pressure there by Wyatt Cullen as he collides with a defender. Lays down on top of him, but Tech is able to control the puck. The two players are still battling. They've both lost their sticks. Meanwhile, Tech setting up in the attack, and there's a shot that is blocked. Good try there by Janssen. Now those two players are broken up, but here come the Gophers on the rush. There's a shot by Kuznicki, and that is blocked. Taken over now by the Tech Huskies. Janssen, headman pass. Collision of two players as they both slide into the Minnesota zone, and that allows defenseman Tanner Hendricks to get back for Minnesota. Now up the left side. Hendrickson drops it back. There's a shot right on by Brooks Cullen and covered up by Bartoszkiewicz as the Gopher player Hendrickson is surrounded by all five Huskies.
1: Yeah, a little bit better there. Got the puck up. You went through the middle of the ice, created an opportunity. That time Hendricks right up to Hendrickson. And they made a play towards the net. But it's been pretty easy for Bartoszkiewicz thus far tonight. Got to get more traffic in front of him. As they say, take his eyes away.
0: Tanner Lucky on the faceoff. He was 9-7 on draws in last night's game. Tanner Lucky, who had transferred in a year ago from Omaha. Well, he actually spent a couple of years playing with his brother, Griffin, at Omaha. Minnesota will send a roller back in behind the net. Luca Fasciano has it for Tech. They give it away right on the front. Oh, it's knocked off a stick. Gophers trying to jam it in. Oh, and that just about ball clicked but did not. Brnovic threw it back out in front. Tech was there to clear it away, and it slides back into the Gopher end of the rink right now. Minnesota's Lofgren back in behind his goal. Well, the pass is blocked. Now Murr gets it. He breaks up a play. Pushes it up ice. Gophers have numbers across the line. Here's Lutke trying to backhand it in front, but it goes off the skate of the defenseman Parker, and that stops the attack. Here comes Roulette right back. He drops it off, but the Gopher back checking breaks up the attempt. Good job there by the Golden Gophers to stop that rush by Moll. Minnesota right back now. Whoa, we got some racehorse hockey going on.
1: There we go.
0: Tanner Lutke shoots it off the inboard. Brnovic picking it up behind the net.
1: Come on,
0: stripped more. Off his stick. And back comes Tech. Drembecki across the line. Takes a shot. Redirected, and it just sails wide off the stick of Morneau. Golden Gophers regaining possession, and here's assistant captain John Whipple up ice. Long cross to the right side for Pritchard. Going in, he shoots right on. Bartoszkiewicz gave up a rebound, but it's pushed back in behind the net by the forwards, and now Michigan Tech will slide it out to center.
1: That's better, though. You saw Nevers go hard there trying to get that rebound. Didn't get it, but that's what you gotta do.
0: Puck at center ice. 5:45 to go, second period. Still a 1-0 game for Michigan Tech. They scored first in last night's game and ended up winning 3-2. Here's Birney at center ice for Michigan Tech. Dumps it in. The Upers on the attack and behind as wraparound shot blocked by DePasquale. Here's Javon Moore trying to stick handle over the zone. Knocked off the puck. Here's a shot attempt, and that's blocked off of a skate. Miller, the defenseman, stays in deep for the Huskies. Gets it back up onto the blue line. Centering feed broken up as it went wide, and finally the Gophers will tip it off the boards. Not out, but Moore gets a second try. Collides with two Huskies, and all three go down to the ice. Tech right back on the rush. Here's Fasciano. Picked off on his pass attempt. Gophers right back. Breakaway. Going in is Wyatt Cullen. He shoots. Oh, and it's a blocker save for the netminder.
1: Oh, I think that went off the pipe.
0: Yeah, that's right. Good point. Cullen back. Oh, he lost the puck. Tech shoots right on. And that effort by Janssen is stopped. We've got a wide open game going on right now. Here come the Gophers right back.
1: Ah.
0: Shot in by Zimmer. But Tech will gather it up. Gophers trying to regain possession. Humphreys down there forechecking. Zimmer throws a hit. The puck escapes Rombach at the blue line, but the Gophers still have it at center and driven in now by Lofgren. Tech setting up as the Gophers change up on the go. 1-0 Michigan Tech. Shots are almost even now, Pat,
1: yeah,
0: after being so lopsided in favor of Tech. And now we have a whistle.
1: Well, what you're seeing is the pace picking up for Minnesota and the passing. And, you know, they're getting to open areas. You know, they move the puck. You know, when they possess the puck, it is much, much different than when they're just getting it, throwing it, giving it back to Tech, and then trying to get the puck back. Now they're not chasing the game. And, you know, if they continue to do that, we're still in the second period there, but they can build off of what they're doing. You know, and it
0: Evan Murr's a little upset. I just saw a replay. A Tech player punched him right in the head. It was right in front of the referee, who was 5 feet away. That did go past the goalie and off the pipe by Wyatt Cullen.
1: Oh, yeah, he had him beat.
0: Jeez, good try. But now, you're like you say, it's finally coming together for Minnesota. Trailing 1-0, 4 minutes to go here in the middle period from Houghton, Michigan. Gophers chasing it down in front. Pop it out in front. Oh, it's blocked. Here's Kwasnika trying to play it out in front, but that's blocked by the defense. Good look by the Gophers there, as two different players had a kick at the can. Beckett Hendrickson and Brooks Cullen. Now Hendrickson at center ice.
1: Oh.
0: Moving it ahead, but it hits somebody in the Gopher bench right there, and that stops play. Well, all of a sudden, we've seen a switch flip in favor of the Gophers.
1: It's not hard to figure out. You have the puck. You move to open guys. You control the puck. And you're going to create some offense. You can't create offense by giving the puck to the other team. It's impossible. And look at the shots on goal, right?
0: Yeah.
1: You know, and I mean, that's a correlation right there. And so, yes, it's been much, much, much better.
0: Gophers have outshot the Huskies 10-5 now here in this period. But only one goal has been scored, and that came off Connor Roulette's stick for Michigan Tech. Now Tech back on the rush. Ooh, there's a long shot from 50 feet out. Stick save made by DePasquale. And it's cleared by Minnesota back to neutral ice. Andreessen will shoot it back in for the Huskies. Tanner Hendricks for the Gophers. Playing it ahead. Puck pops high into the air.
1: There you go. You got
0: Gophers
1: numbers.
0: Get numbers going. Yes, 3-on-2. Kind of lucky. Backs into the zone, but he did not have control before coming into the zone, and that's why offside is called.
1: Yeah, I think he, the right play was made. I think he just took his eye off it for a second, deflected off his stick, and then the play was dead.
0: If he would have had control on his stick, he's allowed to backhand, go back into the zone with skates first instead of puck first.
1: Right.
0: So again, another rule of emphasis in the NCAA this year. Axel Begley has a puck just inside his own blue line. Plays it up ice. Gophers breaking in. Pritchard straight up the middle, shooting right on. Good save by Bartoszkiewicz. Played back out in front, but it's a big reach. And the Gophers defense will have to gather it up at center. Here's Javon Moore now, back across the blue line. He lets it go, and that thumps off the netminder, and another Michigan Tech save. Janssen, headman pass. Sprinting into the Gopher zone is Latimer. Checked off the play. Latimer, the extra forward. Pretty solid every shift we see this guy. There's a shot on goal. DePasquale stops that as he comes outside the goal crease to make the save and hang on with 2:20 to go in the period. Shots are now even, 17 apiece. Both teams changing lines. Face-off will be to the left of the Minnesota net. Morneau will take the draw for Tech. Brooks Cullen for the Gophers. Cullen being waved out. So Hendrickson will dart in. Hendrickson, Brooks Cullen, and Kwasnika. Forwards for the Gophers. Hoisted high in the air by the Gopher defense. Here's Kwasnika trying to get free. Defense broke it up. Hendrickson carries off. Goes behind the net. Runs into the referee who was in the wrong spot. And that broke up the play. Michigan Tech will clear it out to center ice. Lofgren backhanded it off the boards to center. Tech picking it up there. They come re-entering the zone. Reinhardt behind the net. Reinhardt still with it in the corner.
1: Penalty on Lofgren.
0: Yeah, he took a whack. You can hear that all the way up here. Tech working it around as they pull the netminder for the extra skater on the delay, and finally it's called. And Lofgren will go to the penalty box for the second time tonight.
1: And he got... I thought he was going to get 10.
0: Penalty call comes at 18-19.
1: Well, you know, it all kind of stems from last night with Lofgren, too, right? He gets a penalty, and they notice that. And then, you know, his excessive play, eyes are on him more so than others. And so he's going to get called. Good win by Ludke.
0: Yep. And the Gophers clear. It's so important to do that, and you have to win a face-off in your own zone to start and clear it. It eats up a good 15 to 20 seconds. And almost 20 seconds gone by before finally they try to re-enter, but once more the Minnesota Gophers stop them right at their own blue line. Brody Ziemer out there breaking up that play. Here's Tyler Miller now for Tech. Drops it back. Skated up the middle of the rink now by Costa Pirti. One of four Finns on the team. Dropping it back for Miller. We'll go across to the right side. Long shot blocked by Whipple as he went down the block back. Whipple, eighth in the nation in blocked shots a year ago. Here's Miller at the point. Back off to the right side. There's a shot on goal. DePasquale with the save. Controlled as it comes back down to the planet by Roulette. Back on the point to Miller. Mascherpirti letting it go. Shot right on and stopped once more by DePasquale, who this time holds onto it with 42 seconds left in the period.
1: Yeah, as you mentioned, Wally, great block by Whipple there, and he's feeling it as he's going off the ice, but again, the Gopher penalty kill has been awfully, awfully good this weekend.
0: Dead last in college hockey a year ago, but looking really good so far in our early going. Both Corey Leyland and Paul Martin are working on the penalty kill this year. We'll be talking with Corey Leyland in our intermission coming up, just a few seconds away. Here's Tech trying to send it out in front. Whoa, it takes a bounce after a sprawled out Gopher. Loftus was down. It hit his leg and went right to the netminder. That could have been ugly.
1: And Fasciano, I don't know if he was hit by the stick of DePasquale or something, but he was holding his wrist awfully tight as he went off the ice.
0: Morneau losing the faceoff again to Ludke. Gophers try to jam it up behind their own net. Battling along the boards is Jacob Rombach. It's cleared off the wall, but not out. Tech keeping it alive. Stabbed away. Goes into the corner. Janssen after it. Rombach ties him up.
1: Oh,
0: and then
1: Ludke
0: hammers it down the ice.
1: Yeah, that's the pressure. Whenever your face is to the glass, you have to attack. The Gophers did. Got control of it and got it out in the zone.
0: And that's going to do it for period number two. We'll take a break and come back for more Golden Gopher hockey after this pause from Learfield.
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0: We had only one goal scored in that second period of play. That came off the stick of Connor Roulette of Michigan Tech. It's in his junior season. Comes in after playing college hockey up in Saskatchewan in the U Sports League of college hockey up in Canada. And that's where we stand. That was at 6:12 of the second period. And a good tempo after that, favoring Michigan Tech. But the Gophers finally rebounded. And in the last 5 minutes, they really did control play. But they're shorthanded and will be for the first 49 seconds of period three. We'll take a break and come back with Coach Corey Leyland after this from Learfield.
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0: Welcome back to Golden Gopher Hockey, and time for our Gopher Insider as we catch up with Corey Leland, former great Golden Gopher hockey player, went on to a lengthy professional career in a lot of different places across the continent here and in Europe. But you also got into the coaching ranks and ultimately helped St. Thomas turn from a Division II or III program into a Division I program, and that had to be a neat experience as a coach, a part of that program, to help in that transition to a higher level of hockey.
7: Yeah, it was a really great experience for me. It was a great opportunity. What a great institution, and it was real fun for me to see starting from the ground up with the Division I program and taking your lumps and learning how to navigate you through this way through the college hockey world. It was a good learning piece for me, and it was great to be with that group.
0: Well, it's great to have you back with Gopher Hockey. I know as a player you were here. We got to enjoy all the games that you got to play. It had to be fun for you to get the opportunity to come back and join the staff.
7: Yeah, it's been a goal of mine to get back here to Minnesota, and I couldn't be more honored to be back here, and I'm forever grateful for Brett for asking me to be a part of the staff. And it's a great group on staff, and it's an awesome team, and we're real excited to get this thing rolling here.
0: Probably didn't take you too long to make the decision, eh?
7: No, it didn't take me long at all. But it's cool to be back in Maroon and Gold and be back on campus.
0: You know, with all the years of professional hockey that you played, 16 years, a variety of leagues, how does that help to transition into coaching the young kids that come along now for college hockey?
7: Wow, that's a good question. Just through all the experience, you deal with different coaches that are good coaches, bad coaches. You deal with teammates that have different expectations and are, you know, have different personalities. All those experiences kind of add into dealing with different adversity and all these different type of things. And I think it's kind of made me a more well-rounded person and dealing with different cultures, all kinds of different team identities. But it's awesome to bring those things back and to help teach some young guys that are just starting their careers and what they're looking forward to in the rest of their careers.
0: What excites you about the Big Ten Conference?
7: Well, obviously it's the skill level. It's the big time. It's the highest level in college hockey, in my opinion. As a coach, you really have to know your pre-scouts, and you have to know what the other team has to offer, and you got to play it the right way. You can't cheat. The skill level is so high that if you make one mistake, they'll make you pay. So yeah. You got to be accountable with the puck, responsible in the defensive zone, and then offensively, you got to be able to make plays. It's a great game. It's great for the fans to watch, and it's challenging for us as coaches.
0: Well, as coaches, everybody has certain roles. What is your role, and what do you want to accomplish with the Gophers?
7: Well, Coach Larson wants me to help out with the forwards and the penalty kill this year and just bring my experience wherever needed. So I just want to be a good support for him and for the guys and a good sounding board for everybody. So I'm just excited to get all these systems rolling and getting people used to what we're doing and using the same vocabulary and get everybody on the same page. I'm so happy to be part of the group.
0: The penalty kill was certainly a sore spot last year with this program. What are some of the keys that you want to instill, and what are some of the keys that have to be executed in the penalty kill?
7: Well, in my opinion, like our team, one of our strengths of our team is our speed and our tenacity. So we want to go after teams, and we want to make them make mistakes by using our feet and our hands, our good sticks, and hopefully get good, strong 200-foot clears. So we're just focusing on a lot of the details and a lot of the intricacies with closing lanes and getting sticks in the right spots and when we want to pressure hard and when we want to lay back. So we're just kind of working on some of those type of things and getting people all on the same page. But our identity is skating and speed, so we want to really go after teams.
0: But this is going to be a fun year. I'm looking forward to it with you.
7: Well, thanks. We're real excited, too.
0: Corey Leland joining the Golden Gopher coaching staff for this season. We'll take a break and come back with more Golden Gopher hockey after this from Learfield.
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0: We thank Corey Leyland for joining us, and our Gopher Insider is brought to you by Fairview. At Fairview, thousands work to care for our communities, and when you put patients first, the rankings tend to follow. Fairview is home to the Twin Cities number one and number two hospitals, plus three more in the top 10, according to U.S. News and World Report. And let's take a look at some scores from out of town. Two schools did not have any games this weekend. That was Ohio State and Penn State out of the Big Ten. Michigan State and Notre Dame did have some exhibition games that they played over the weekend. But in meaningful games that count towards all statistics, Michigan and Bowling Green played a home-and-home series. Wolverines won 7-2 on Friday and overcame a 2-0 deficit on Saturday to win 4-3 down in Bowling Green for a weekend sweep. Wisconsin was on home ice for a pair of games at versus Robert Morris. Badgers won 4-2 on Friday and followed it up with a 1-0 shutout victory, outshooting Robert Morris 43-18 last night for a weekend sweep as well. And the Golden Gopher women went on the road under new head coach Boom May. They picked up a sweep, winning the first game 5-2 on Friday and a 5-3 follow-up victory on Saturday. So congratulations to Boom May on his debut as a head coach of the Golden Gophers. Tonight's scoreboard update has been brought to you by Cub, the official grocer and longtime supporter of the Gophers. Second period recap and highlights are coming up next. This is Gopher Hockey from Learfield.
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0: All the way behind the net, jams it in on goal. Rebound, follow-up, right on. Here's another try by Cullen, and another try by Kwasnika. And Gophers just failing to score, but getting some good looks right now. The other way, 3-on-2 come the Huskies across the line. Oh, they had a pass going across the green, and it was broken up by the goal. Now it's picked up, the shot, the score! Miller picked up the loose puck in the Minnesota attack zone on a poor play. And it's fired off to the side and fired into the Minnesota net by Roulette. Across the line, here's another chance for Roulette, who scored the only goal. Banks it in front, big stop there by Luca DePasquo. And finally, the puck slithers back down ice into the Michigan Tech end. Oh, the pass is blocked. Now Moore gets it. He breaks up the play. Pushes it up ice. Gophers have numbers across the line. Here's Lutke trying to backhand it in front, but it goes off the skate of the defenseman Parker, and that stops the attack. Here comes Roulette right back. He drops it off, but the Gopher back check and breaks up the attempt. Good job there by the Golden Gophers to stop that rush by Moore. Deck right back on the rush. Here's Fasciano. Picked off on his pass attempt. Gophers right back. Breakaway. Going in is Wyatt Cullen. He shoots. Oh, and it's a blocker save for the netminder.
1: Oh, I think they went off the pipe.
0: Yeah, that's right. Close call there, but no cigar for the Ghosts on that one. Minnesota did outshoot Tech 13-9. They'll be shorthanded to begin the third period of play, and we'll be back with that call after this timeout from Learfield.
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0: One nothing game as we get into the third period here at Houghton, Michigan. Michigan Tech leading the Gophers. Long shot from the point right on, and Luca DePasquo makes the save. Holds on just as the penalty time expires. So now, Gophers have killed off three minor penalty situations so far this season.
1: Yeah, and Minnesota had a great opportunity. John Whipple received the pass wide open in the slot from Brody Ziemer and just missed the net, Wally, and good scoring opportunity early for the Gophers.
0: Now Minnesota trying to play it ahead. Ooh, we almost had Javon Moore breaking free. Tech breaks it up and slithers it back in behind the Minnesota net. Jacob Rombach now for the Gophers will play it ahead. Moore tips it in deep. First guy down there after it is Tate Pritchard. He's been so good on the boards this weekend, but it's knocked off of his stick by two Tech Huskies who got back quickly. Gophers regrouping at center ice.
1: There you go.
0: Rombach knocking it off for Loftus. Up the right wing side as Minnesota re-enters the attack zone for Jackson Nevers, getting into his first game as a Golden Gopher. And an older brother that played 5 years, Mason Nevers, for the Golden Gophers.
1: What a great leader. Just loved being a Gopher. Worked so hard. Had a really, really good career.
0: Minnesota off ice. Here's Evan Murr. Handing it off. Murr has 3 shots on goal to pace the Gophers along with Kwasnika. Each of them with 3 so far in this game. Gophers and Michigan Tech both with 21 shots on net, but it's a 1-0 game favoring the Tech Huskies. MTU now picking up the puck. Don't bunk it out to center ice. Lofgren broke up the attempted play. Good thing, it would have been a 3-on-1. Now the Gophers trying to do the same thing. Here they come back across the line. Chance for Henriksen and his shot. And that's a nice save there for Bartoszkiewicz, the former Golden Gopher and Lindenwood player. Played the last 2 years here now with Michigan Tech. Played 38 of 39 games a year ago for the Huskies.
1: Gophers picked up where they left off at the end of the period.
0: Yeah, it was a good finish. A good last 5 minutes.
1: Much, much better.
0: Here's John Whipple banking it off the boards in deep. Minnesota trying to grab it off the wall in behind the net. Several players are jammed up along the boards. Now we're 3 minutes into the third period of play. It's still a 1-0 game favoring the Huskies.
1: Got to be the aggressor. Got to maintain control of the puck. And then they've been doing that here last part of the second period and into the third to start.
0: Gophers now for the first time tonight are leading the shots on goal in this game, 22-21. Loftus knocks it down at center ice. And a big crunching check as a Gopher player is just hammered into the boards. There's going to be a penalty here to Carson Burney, the Gopher player, and I can't see who it is. He's right up along the boards directly below us. But the refs had the arm up.
1: Yeah, it's going to be Burney.
0: And trainer Jeff Winslow is coming across the ice. It's the defenseman Finn Loftus, a transfer in from St. Cloud State. And now he's rolled over on all fours.
1: And Burney is going to get called for that.
0: I wonder if that
1: might be a major one.
0: Yeah, I was just going to say that.
1: We're going to have to see because he got hit from behind.
0: And they are reviewing this. It's a stunned silence now here in Houghton, Michigan. Loftus still on all fours, and now he's finally trying to get up. Trainer Jeff Winslow with him, and he's got some help going off the ice with Axel Begley and Jeff Winslow. Yeah, it looks like he's going right back to the dressing room, eh?
1: I think this is going to be a 5, Wally. That's my prediction.
0: So our two referees, Nicholas Krebsbach and Rick Nelson, are reviewing the video of this and will make a final determination. They do have at least a minor penalty that will be called, and it's potentially more.
1: Well, the momentum has certainly changed in this hockey game. You know, just the things we talked about, Wally. Puck control, being aggressive, and not chasing the game. The Gophers are not chasing the game now.
0: Well, Wally, check this out. Let's take a break. We'll be back for more Golden Gopher hockey after this timeout from Learfield.
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0: Well, back here in Houghton, they have called a 5-minute major for boarding on Carson Bierney. Wasn't quite from behind, but it was a very dangerous position, Pat, for where Gopher defenseman Loftus was, and he got clobbered hard into the boards. Stick on the numbers as he hit him, and...
1: You got to take advantage of an opportunity like this, Walt.
0: Absolutely. So 5-minute power play for the Gophers. They had 1 2-minute minor penalty power play last night and then didn't score on that and did not get a shot on goal. So now the 5-minute advantage, and it'll be a full 5 minutes. They come down the right side. Zimmer trying to put it through. Didn't work. Gophers maintain control. Zimmer the shot. And that's off of the end boards, coming right back. Picked up now by Brnovic. Brnovic back to the point for Wyatt Cullen to the right side now. Hendricks getting it down low. Back up top to Hendricks. Left side for Cullen. The shot. Blocker save. In behind the net. Brnovic has it for the Gophers. Wraps it off the boards. Finding Wyatt Cullen at the left point. Cullen down low. Back out in front. And Brnovic couldn't quite get the shot released. Here's Cullen again with it. Moving into the left circle. All the way down. Around the net. Circling the wagons. Still has it. Tried to thread it through, but it was too far of a reach for Brnovic. But does a good job keeping it in the zone. Now to Hendricks. Down the right side. Put out in front for Humphreys. His shot along the ice through the paint is just wide. Again, Brnovic holding it at the blue line. Over to Hendricks. To the left side for Wyatt Cullen. Pulls the trigger right on. Loose puck out in front. Swept away and finally cleared by the Huskies.
1: Yeah, good puck movement there. Zimmer right on the doorstep. Just couldn't get a handle on it.
0: Gophers have changed up with a second power play unit on the ice right now. Evan Murr will quarterback that. It's dropped off, and here's Javon Moore sprinting into the attack zone. Gophers drop it back, but it's just out of the reach of Murr.
1: Right idea.
0: And have to go back to center for it. Ludke and Moe and Moore up front, along with
1: high stick.
0: Down in the corner and cleared again by the Huskies. And the other player out there is Axel Lofgren for the Gophers. So Lofgren is actually playing in a forward spot. He goes down the right side and holds the zone. Puck loose. Tech picking it up. He'll get a clear here as it's sent right back.
1: Got to get a change.
0: 2.5 to go in the power play. 5-minute advantage for the Gophers. They trail this game 1-0. Now 6 minutes gone by in the third period. Power play unit continuing to go as they've changed it up. Humphreys hands it off. Here comes Wyatt Cullen across the line. Down into the right corner. Turned around, but then upended and knocked down. It's cleared and off the glove of the Gopher defenseman, Hendricks. He'll have to return to center ice to recover. Back up the wall. Humphreys across the line. Looking for a drop pass. Hands it off to Hendricks. Gets it across. Here's a chance for Zimmer. He shoots. Blocker save by Bartoszkiewicz. And then it's hammered off the boards and down the ice by the Huskies.
1: Gotta go.
0: Tanner Hendricks slowly coming up ice. Going to his left. Leaves a trailer. Wyatt Cullen will scoop it up. Stick handles across center. Passes left side for Hendricks. Brnovic, rather. It's dumped in and then cleared once more by Tech. 1.5 minutes left in the power play. Gophers trail 1-0. Best chance of the game for them right now with this 5-minute power play that is slowly ticking down. Speeding up ice, Javon Moore. He'll dump it in. Gives chase himself. Picks it up in the corner. Check hard into the boards. Moe is there for support. 3 Gophers working the side. Ludke there as well. Back to the point for Murr. Across. Slapped up by Lofgren and a shot right on. Good stop by Bartoszkiewicz. He'll hold for a faceoff.
1: Yeah, 6 left on this 5-minute major. Started out pretty good, Wally, and then couldn't get set up, and Tech's done a heck of a job at killing this penalty.
0: Certainly a different look from what we're used to seeing as far as power plays, Pat, with a defenseman up on the forward trio. And he'll be the big body along the wall to get in and forecheck. But Tech does win this draw, and they'll flip it all the way down the ice. Murr is after it, but he's given chase with Van Blerikom on him. Van Blaricom had two goals in last night's win for Michigan Tech. Tanner Lutke across the line to Laughlin. Further to Long, but it's grabbed off by Tech. They clear it off their own guy, and it's just out to center ice and all the way back. That allows Murr to get things set up. Spun into the zone by Lofgren. Huskies trying to clear it out of the zone, but Lofgren holding the wall, makes the save, keeping it alive, and here's Evan Murr with it for the Gophers. Murr, short toss down the boards. Lofgren working along the boards. Back to Murr. Murr's shot blocked, but it's Lofgren. Now a Moe, he scores! Top shelf, left side. Bartoszkiewicz was moving to his right. Moe went the other way and nails it for a tie hockey game.
1: Boy, what a heads-up play by Lofgren. He was going to shoot that thing, and at the last second, he saw Mason Moe open on that weak side, and Moe, right from the top of the circle, let it fly and ties his game up. At one apiece, and the Gophers still have 16 seconds left on this power play. 5-minute major.
0: Oh, that was really well worked. First goal of the year for Mason Moe. Gophers right back. Matt Collins centers it. I should say that's his son.
1: There's so many of them, Wally. You know what? Hey, that's the first of our Cullen mistakes, right? We got Matt. We got Brooks. We got Wyatt.
0: And another one coming, Joey.
1: Joey's coming up in the...
0: He's with the national team program. And
1: all right, still got 11 seconds on here. You got to win this draw.
0: Wyatt Cullen in to take this faceoff. It's on the left side. He's a left-handed shot. He's trying to pull it off his backhand, but Tech does win the faceoff. They clear to the boards, and it is brought out to center ice. Just a couple seconds left. Into the Gopher zone comes Čičak. His shot blocked by John Whipple. Whoop, a loose puck picked up. Here's a chance for Čičak, dropping it off. Penalty has expired, and the Huskies are back at full strength. Gophers do get a power play goal to knot up this game at one apiece. Now Minnesota up through the middle of the rink. Brody Ziemer will toss it in and turn off for the bench for the line change. Humphreys misses it behind the net. Fasciano for Michigan Tech getting it out to center ice. Here comes Tech across the Gopher blue line with 11 minutes remaining in the game. Tied now at one apiece. Puck is centered in front of the Minnesota net. Gophers grab it off, and here they come right back. This is Brooks Cullen across the line for Hendrickson. Drop back to Brooks. He centers it looking for Kwasnika. Sprinting to the net. Just went off his stick as he was tied up and into the corner. Huskies after it there, banking it off the wall. Kwasnika doing a good job holding it. And then it slapped out to center ice by Michigan Tech. 1-1 hockey game. Gophers drive it in. Change up the defense pair. Defenseman Finn Loftus has not returned since being clobbered.
1: No, he's out there.
0: He is? Yep, good to hear.
1: Yep, he's back.
0: Now here comes Javon Moore trying to stick handle around the defenseman. Brenton almost did. Goes into the corner before he's checked off the play, but Pritchard is there for support. Handing it off for Jackson Nevers. Moore, Nevers, and Pritchard, the forward line for the Gophers. And it's Jackson Nevers at center. Pritchard trying to backhand it in, but it's blocked at center ice, and carrying it up now is Carson Latimer. Stopped at the Gopher blue line. Tries a second effort, will just pull it back for his defense inside his own blue line. Now here come the Huskies. Elias Janssen will shoot it in. Gophers netminder will send it on around, off the glass, and back it goes to the Tech blue line. The Gophers now completing a change. Moore will drive it in. He and Lofgren both head off to the bench to complete the change for the Gophers. Meanwhile, Michigan Tech up ice. Andreessen across the line. A nifty little drop pass to Leppa, but Tom Leppa's shot is off target from the Gopher net. Minnesota's Lutke comes out to center, but he's shoulder checked, knocked off the play. Tech just bounces it back inside the Gopher line. Whoa, Minnesota turned it over. Tough play there for Tanner Hendricks.
1: Yeah, that puck was bouncing. He just tried to make a play, and no harm done.
0: Now he does come back up ice with a pass. It was intended for Brnovic, but did not work.
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0: Mo, Ludke, and Brnovic on the ice for the Golden Gophers. Mason Mo has the game's lone goal for the Golden Gophers, most recently while on the power play. Now it's cleared off the wall by the Gophers. It'll slide all the way back into the check zone, and getting back after it is defenseman Tyler Miller. Stopping behind his net, hands it off to Michael Cicek. Got an assist on their lone goal. Cicek across the line, off on the right side. Trying to join the rush, but unable to do so was Bernie. That is Bernie. Now Gophers break it up. Back they come, Humphreys. Checked off the play, but does manage.

0: game. We're at one all. Here's Evan Murr playing it off the boards. Deflects off the Tech stick all the way inside their blue line. He'll send it rink wide to the right wing boards for Noah Reinhardt. He coughs it up. Reinhardt gets a bouncer right back to him. Enters the line, angling left, lost the puck. Swept away by Hendrickson, not out. Dumped right back in deep by the Huskies. Gophers break up a play in the left corner. In their own zone. Third to the line, not out as Fasciano sends one just wide of the net and it's deflected out of play. Let's pause 10 seconds for station identification. This is where you hear Golden Gopher Hockey.
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0: Wally Shaver and Pat Micheletti back here at the John McGinnis Student Ice Arena. Bobby Blackburn, our network producer. Pat, after Michigan Tech scored, they had a big advantage for a while in the last 5 minutes of that second. And most of the third here has been all Minnesota. They now have an eight-shot advantage, 30-22.
4: Yeah, and let's see what they got here in the last seven, Wally. Just got to maintain control.
0: Face off to the left of the Minnesota net. Luca DePasqua in goal. He's different from most goalies where he catches with his right hand. The majority of goalies catch with their left hand. Gophers play the puck out to center ice after winning the draw. Picked up by number four, John Whipple. Banked it off the boards. It's in deep. Tech netminder Bartoszkiewicz clears it off the wall. Oh. Gophers try to hold the blue line, but the linesman said,
4: I thought the hand was over the line, but that was really close.

0: Michigan Tech making a line change. Gophers will keep their unit of Nevers, Moore, and Pritchard on the ice.
1: Now this line can do some damage, Wally. They're big. They're strong. Let's see if they can get the puck in the offensive zone and do something.
0: Tanner Hendricks in his own end for the Gophers. Slashes it off the board. It'll roll all the way back.
1: You got to beat him. Don't give him time.
0: Yeah, well, Moore glided into him, so it allows Tech to ring it on around and up the right wing side. And here they come back across the Gopher blue line, guided by Carson Latimer. He shoots wide to the net, stays after it in behind the goal. It rolls past him, but held in by Janssen, who relays to the line. A long shot blocked out in front. The Gophers break out of their own zone. Here's Nevers, angling right. He'll just toss it in as the Gophers change up forwards. Pritchard remains out there for a moment. Tech coming up the middle of the rink. He'll just stab the puck, and it goes into the Gopher end. And it's shot on around by DePasquale. Out of the zone.
1: Oh.
0: Yes, and brought in offside.
1: If he wasn't calling that one, I was.
0: I know you were. Good job, man.
1: We're right on the blue line.
0: We need you to have a whistle. Yeah. Face off just in front of the Gopher bench outside the Minnesota blue line. Tech wins that draw as it's pulled back. And then dumped in by the defense.

0: Minnesota up the middle, misses everybody, and this will be icing Gophers. It's early. It's only the second game of the year, man. Relax.
1: Yeah.
0: Like Coach just told his guys, relax.
1: I just like to see easy plays be made. And,
2: yes.
1: You know, Minnesota, you know, the Pascal stops it behind the net, gets it to Murr. The middle of the ice is open, and this is a guy icing.
0: So back it comes. Advantage Tech to get an Ozone faceoff, which they win. There's a shot right on. And a good stop by DePasquale, who goes to his knees on that drive. That's why you got to make that little pass work,
1: yeah,
0: right?
1: Right. I mean,
0: Hoopers are going to make a switch on defense as Whipple comes out with his partner, Hendricks. Morneau will take the draw, wins it again for Trembecki. This time he goes back to the defense, and the shot is blocked by the Ghosts. They'll bump it off the boards. And you are correct, sir.
1: Come on.
0: Oh, we got lots of whistles going on.
1: You know what? That's two in a row, Wally. I'm sorry, but it's not acceptable. We could say that's early. It's the second game, but those are simple, simple plays. You know, by two veterans that need to have a little bit more poise.
0: Wyatt Cullen facing off against Michael Cicek.
1: There you go.
0: Cullen pulls it back to his defense. They bank it off the boards. Did it get touched? And no, and it was a race down ice, but it'll be a third straight icing call against Minnesota.
1: I'm close to throwing this pen on the ice, Wally.
2: Easy.
0: We'll move to the other side, to the right of DePasquale's net this time.
1: All right, the Gophers have lost the last two on that side of the ice.
0: Yes, they have. Now a few of them huddle up a little bit. Wyatt Cullen will take the faceoff again. This time against Koski-Apierty. He'll pull it back to Roulette, who has the lone goal for Tech. There's a long chuck at the point. Hit their own man, Koski-Apierty, in front and went wide and in behind the Gopher goal. Hendricks trying to pry it off the wall. Battling down there with Cicek. Gophers do get it, and it's skated up ice by Hendricks across the line. Hendricks down the left wing side. Goes in behind the net. Tried a backhand center, but he was knocked down. Still maintains the puck in a good effort. Now plays it ahead for Humphreys. Onto the point for Rombach. Left side shot is off the end boards. Cullen after it. He's hammered into the boards a little bit awkwardly, but no penalty call. It was right in front of the ref. He said, play on. Gophers changing on the go as Tech sets up, beginning a trek up ice. Parker leading the rush for him. Up the left wing side. Into the zone, it's banked by Van Blerikon. Gophers trying to move it out of the zone. Backhand swat keeps it alive for Tech. Here's Lepa. Cross ice. There's a shot right into the right glove of netminder DePasquale. And the Gophers are clearing the front of Tech Huskies.
1: Yeah, got to be careful now. 4:21 left in this game. Don't want to be getting any unnecessary penalties.
0: Scores 1-1.
1: Really good effort there by Tanner Hendricks as he took it all the way around the net, got knocked down, still held, had control of it, threw it out front. The Gophers had a pretty good chance.
0: Dalil, who's been good on faceoffs this weekend, will take the draw for Tech against Ludke, who's been Minnesota's best center. Ludke wins it. Gophers trying to
1: battle.
0: Ahead. They keep battling and do. Move it at center ice. Mason Moe had it swatted off his stick. They're going to call the Gophers. Both players went down, but it looked like Moe tripped up his guy first.
1: Yeah, and then Moe got tripped up. I thought they're... That's almost a case for a double trip.
0: Yeah, but not. Shipley coming in. Pulled goalie for the extra attacker on the delayed call. Finally gathered up by Minnesota. And the call will be made against Minnesota with 3:47 to go. Michigan Tech will go on a power play for the third time. Well, they're going to call him for a hooking, not tripping. Either way, the player went down at 16-13, a critical juncture of the game, which is tied at one.
1: Is it ever?
0: 10th power play this weekend is 0 for 3. But this is a key one. Now the Gophers are going to call a timeout. I think as much as anything, just get a little bit of a rest here.
1: Yeah, get the pairings that you want out up front and on the back end. Whipple and Hendricks have played an awful lot of hockey today, and so good to get them rest.
0: And they're going to be counted on here quite heavily in the end here.
1: Yeah. Boy, it's been an interesting game, Wally. You know, we've had, a lot of good hockey, and then we've had some sloppy hockey on both sides, and it's gotten better here a little bit in this third.
0: And it's created a lot of different ebbs and flows.
1: Yeah, it really has.
0: For a while, one team's up, then the next team is up.
1: Yeah. I mean, you're not seeing a lot of great plays made to have good scoring chances. They've all been kind of knocked around. And
0: Lundke wins the faceoff from Koskapirti, and the Gophers do help deflect it to center by Brody Ziemer. Gopher captain continues after it.
1: Yeah, he's had a good game tonight, Brody Ziemer.
0: Yeah, better than he did last night. It's a good sign. Tech up the middle of the rink. Reinhardt playing it across the blue line. Goes into the corner. Lost it along the wall, but they do work it back up onto the point. There's a long shot. Block goes off the skate, and Reinhardt picks it up.
1: Right on him. That's it. That's the pressure. Really good kill there by Minnesota.
0: 120 left in the power play. 3:05 left in the game. 1-1 score. Here comes Tech straight up the middle. Max Koskapirti. Koskapirti down in the corner for Reinhardt. Rims it on around. And on the left side, Roulette has it. Leaves it on the point. Roulette getting it back. Top of the left circle. Plays it down low. They center it. The shot. The score. Power play goal number one for the Huskies. And it's a 2-1 lead.
1: Well, really good puck movement. Got Minnesota a little bit out of position. Went back door. And that's just really, really good execution on the part of the Michigan Tech Huskies.
0: Power play goal apiece, but Trebecki bangs it home. He did have a goal and an assist against the Gophers last year back at 3M Arena at Mariucci. Now with 2:46 remaining, the Gophers trailing 2-1. And here we go for the finale. Brooks Cullen will take the center faceoff against Koskapirti. Gophers do win the faceoff. Hendricks drives it in. Gophers trying to center out in front. Picked up now by Hendrickson. Back onto the blue line. Shot down by Hendricks. Tech in their own zone, trying to pick it up. Wasnicka just missed it, but scooting up the boards now is Koskapirti. Good hip check by Whipple. Sends him off target. Now Hendricks, a good turn. Gets away from two. Headmans a pass to Cullen. Brooks sends it cross ice now for Wasnicka. He goes in after along the corner boards with the defenseman Miller, but Miller is there to play it up ahead. Carrying it across center ice, and it's dumped into the Minnesota zone by Fasciano, but out of play. 2:05 to go. 2-1 Tech.
1: Well, I can tell you, Fasciano has been terrific tonight for Michigan Tech, the big, strong defenseman. He's really impressed me.
0: Comes out of Canadian University here. He's in his junior season. Fasciano played at Lakehead University up in Canada. Minnesota driving it in under 2 minutes to go. Gophers trailing 2-1. They lost last night 3-2. Puck at the blue line, stab back down low, but the goalkeeper Bartoszkiewicz is there to fling it out the center ice. Here's Axel Lofgren coming up. The freshman dumps it in. He's out of Sweden. Two Swedes for the Gophers, four Finns for the Tech Huskies. Minnesota's pulled the goaltender. Hendrickson on as the extra skater with 1:25 left to go. Puck in behind the net. Hendrickson with it. Wraparound backhander just missed. Tech picks it up. They got an empty net to look at. Bank it off the board. Good play by Van Blaricom. He hit the post. It went in. I thought it hit the post.
1: Yeah, so did I.
0: But the referee is right there, calls it a goal, and Van Blaricom gets his third goal of the weekend. He made a nice move, though, getting around last Gopher defender.
1: And Hendrickson really made a good play down low, and unfortunately, you need somebody on the back door, and nobody was on the back door. Boy, I looked at that hit the pipe to me.
0: I know, it did. It's crazy.
1: I mean, my eyes might be going, but...
0: Well, at 18:59, it's an empty net goal for Michigan Tech. They go up 3-1. Minnesota with the puck at center ice. Redirected in by Brooks Cullen. Kwasnika after it. He's hammered into the end boards. Tech rolls it around, but not out. Rombach back down low. Kwasnika behind the Tech goal. Had it stripped off of his stick. And Michigan Tech's Carson Burney will play it back inside the Minnesota blue line with 40 seconds remaining. Goalkeeper back in the net for the Gophers. Tech back across the line, broken up. And shot back down into the Minnesota zone. This will be an icing call against Michigan Tech with 30 seconds to go. Well, this will end up being a big weekend for Michigan Tech.
1: Yeah, Pat, very big.
0: Picking up a home sweep over the Golden Gophers.
1: You know, it may loom large for them come later on in the year. You know, very important with the MPI numbers and where everyone ends up.
0: Yep. Gophers will take the face off. Wyatt Cullen down there to take the draw. Wins it. Shot is blocked and bounces off some leg pads to center ice. Minnesota dumping it right back in. Hendrickson down there trying to dig it free. Finally it is. Back end in front. Zimmer takes a whack at it. Three guys on top of him. Cleared down the ice by Tech. And it'll be one more icing call with 6 seconds remaining. Well, tough way to start the season, and especially for a brand new coaching staff. I think there's a lot of things they've liked this weekend, Pat, that reinforce, and then there's other things that they're going to have to work on.
1: Yeah, certainly no reason to panic. There's a lot of good things, and you know they
0: final horn goes, game over, and Michigan Tech comes away with a 3-1 win despite being outshot 30-26 by the Golden Gophers. But they got two goals when they needed them, one on a key power play late in the third period, and boy, that was the one that killed Minnesota. They'd done such a good job prior to that, killing off all three power plays that Tech had been presented up to that point this weekend. So teams will gather at center ice. Coaches are across shaking hands with each other, and the players are beginning to do the same.
1: Yeah, it was a hard-fought weekend, that's for sure. And, you know, Michigan Tech is an impressive team. I mean, they work hard. They're older. They're stronger. They're strong. They earned the sweep this weekend. There's no question about it.
0: And as we pointed out before, they are picked by the coaches and the media poll, the CCHA, to win that conference. So They're off and running with a weekend sweep over the Gophers. 3-2 last night, 3-1 on the backs of an empty net goal here tonight. Our postgame show is coming up across the Gopher Radio Network. We will be back with head coach Brett Larson after this from Learfield.
2: 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Are you game? Just say, I'm in. The Gopher postgame show is coming up next on the Gopher Sports Network from Learfield.
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0: Welcome back to Houghton, Michigan, and the John McInnes Student Ice Arena. Wally Shaver and Pat Micheletti with you, along with our network producer, Bobby Blackburn, and the Golden Gophers falling victim to the number one ranked CCHA team. The Michigan Tech Huskies falling today 3-1. A late power play goal by Michigan Tech gave them a 2-1 lead, and they padded it with an empty net goal as well. But all in all, it's a chance for these coaches now, Pat, just to take a look at a lot of video and reassess.
1: Well, you know, you take away a lot of good things out of the weekend. Their work ethic was really, really good all weekend, and they battled hard against a really good Michigan Tech team, a team that watch out for.
0: Yeah,
1: you know, they play a really smart game. You know, of course, always things to tweak, learn, get better at, and I think they will. I think, you know, when we saw them possess the puck more, then really good things happened.
0: Mm-hmm.
1: You know, and when they got rid of it too quickly or, you know, became discombobulated, you know, then things got tougher and they chased the game.
0: Yeah.
1: But when they were in possession of the puck, in control, you know, there were a lot of good things happening. So, you know, you take it, you want a couple of wins. You didn't get them,
0: yeah.
1: But there's still enough, you know, there's still enough positives there where, you know, you build off of that and just improve.
0: We got a chance to see a lot of different players in the lineup tonight.
1: Yeah.
0: Different line combinations. D combos were pretty much the same. They stuck with the same group of seven defensemen for both games. But I also liked the way Luca DePasqua played. I mean, he had a pretty solid weekend back in the nets.
1: No question about it. I mean, you know, you look at some of the goals or all the goals that Michigan Tech scored, five of them on them over the weekend. you know, first of all, it's a pretty good weekend. And second of all, there wasn't one where you'd say, ah, man, I wish we would have had that one back. So, yeah, Luka was very, very solid. And like I said, Wally, it's, you know, it's the first time this group has been together. They'll learn from it. And you know, that's just part of the process of getting better. So, you know, no reason to be negative about the start. The start can tell you that it was negative because you lost both games, but, you know, you just got to keep plugging away.
0: Lots of different forward combinations that we have seen, but as far as the forwards, who really stood out to you?
1: Well, you know, I thought Pritchard had a good weekend. I thought Brody Ziemer was much, much better tonight. I thought he was really good, not only five-on-five, but on the penalty kill, I thought he was good. I thought Tanner Lutke was really good this weekend. Kwasnicka showed, you know, as a freshman coming in. I thought he was their best freshman forward of the weekend. But you know, Mason Moe had a good weekend.
0: Yeah.
1: And you know, on the back end, I thought Hendricks and Lofgren, I thought was really good. Very engaged, very involved. Yeah, he took a few penalties, one that probably wasn't the smart one. But that being said, you know, he made a great play on the tying goal. And, you know, so from that perspective, you know, a lot of guys showed. Now, there's some other guys, and they know who they are, that got to play better, quite frankly. And some of the older guys got to play better, and they will. And so... you know, we just, you know, I'm sure they'll look at everything and, you know, adjustments will be made and you move on. They get a good week off now to, you know, get these kinks out and get to the style of play that they want to play. And we head up to Duluth.
0: Do you have three stars of the game?
1: Well, I'm going to go. The number three star, Luca DePasquo, I thought he was really good tonight, especially at a time in the second period where Minnesota started chasing the game, and he had to be really good. So he's my number three star. Number two star, I'm going to give to Axel Lofgren. Engaging all weekend, engaging tonight, really good play. You saw him getting aggressive, jumping up, you know, to trying to create a forecheck even. I thought he was good, and I thought Mason Moe, and you know, I'll kind of Mason Moe, Brody Ziemer, but both those guys, I thought were really, really good tonight.
0: That's brought to you by 3M, proud to support current and future Gopher student athletes, the next generation of leaders. We'll return with more of our post-game show after this break from Learfield.
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1: We welcome you back to the UP, Houghton, Michigan. Wally Shaver along with Pat Micheletti and joined downstairs now with head coach Brett Larson. Gophers falling this one, 3-1, but coach, I thought that was a pretty solid third period by the Gophers on getting back into the hockey game.
2: Yeah, I thought the whole weekend, I think it was summed up with just we're still too inconsistent as a group of how we play. And that's something that obviously we hope to be a little bit better this time of the year with the new group. We're seeing a lot of segments of games where we're playing the game the right way and we're highly competitive and we're creating a lot. We're seeing segments of game where we look disjointed and not connected and whatnot. So I think the biggest thing is, and the message to the team is, listen, these are the first two games of the year. We're building something here. We're going to take some lessons out of this thing and we're going to keep getting better.
3: Yeah, that's exactly the point I was making to Wally before you came on the air, Brett, is, the wins would have been nice, but you don't want to mask those either, right? I mean, there were times where, you can tell you're chasing the game. But then there were times in the game where, okay, you control the game, you're making plays, and, you had some near misses there. But, but those are all things you learn from growing and just keep on moving forward.
2: Absolutely. That was the message after the game, too, in the room with the leadership, the coaching staff, everybody. There's a strong belief in where this group can get to.
3: Yep.
2: We didn't want to go through this much adversity early. You certainly like to learn some lessons getting a win. But you know what? If it takes kind of getting punched in the gut to keep realizing that, hey, we need to do everything we can to keep getting better, then that's what we needed. And we'll move forward. We got, fortunately, a week off to try to get healthy and to work on a bunch of things that we need to get better at. I just thought our forecheck was really inconsistent. I thought our transition at times was really inconsistent. Parts of our game that we've been working on as a group in a short period of time that really need to keep getting better.
3: Yeah. One kid that stood out for me tonight made a great play on the tying goal, Axel Lofgren.
2: Yeah.
3: He took the bad penalty, but talk about a guy who's engaged. And what a great play! I thought he was going to shoot the puck, and then last second he sees Mason Moe, makes the pass over. I mean, those are the type of plays that, for a young kid as a freshman, pretty impressive.
2: You're seeing a lot of young guys in pretty important spots right now.
3: Yeah.
2: I think that's another part of it.
3: Yep.
2: Guys that are, this is their first taste of college hockey, and as much as you try to coach them and prepare them, I'm not sure any of them knew how hard it was going to be to play in this rink against this team. You're playing against grown men.
3: That
2: are big, strong, heavy, physical team, and for us it was a tough matchup, obviously, but also I think, like we talked about earlier, it could be one of those things where it doesn't feel like it right now, but it could be one of the best things that ever happens to you because you find a way to battle through it and you force yourselves to get better.
3: Yep.
1: Great. Well, thanks very much, Coach.
3: Thanks, Brett.
2: Thanks, guys. Appreciate it.
1: Yep. Thank you. Head Coach Brett Larson joining us downstairs. We'll be back with game highlights right after this timeout from Learfield.
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1: Wally Shaver, Pat Micheletti, back here with you in Houghton, Michigan, where the Golden Gophers have fallen to the Michigan Tech Huskies in both games this weekend to open up their new campaign, losing last night by a 3-2 score and followed up with a setback today of 3-1. Power play goal late in the third period, proving to be the deciding margin in favor of Michigan Tech. Well, let's get into our highlights because it was 1-0 Tech through two periods of play in a low-scoring contest. Gophers did go on a power play. They had only one power play last night, only one tonight, but this time they converted on this scoring play. Murr, short toss down the boards. Lofgren working along the boards. Back to Murr. Murr's shot blocked, but it's Lofgren. Now Moe, he scores! Top shelf, left side. Bartoszkiewicz was moving to his right. Moe went the other way and nails it for a tie hockey game. And two defensemen picking up assists on that one, Evan Murr and Axel Lofgren. Lofgren now with two assists in two games for the Golden Gophers. But Minnesota went shorthanded just a little bit later. They had killed the first three power plays of the weekend by Michigan Tech, but this time Michigan Tech struck home, and it proved to be the game-winning goal on this play. And on the left side, Roulette has it. Leaves it on the point. Roulette getting it back. Top of the left circle. Plays it down low. They center it. The shot. The score. Power play goal number one for the Huskies. And it's a 2-1 lead. And it was Trambecki, Taden Trambecki, who picked up the goal. Proved to be the deciding margin. They did add an empty net goal later on to seal the victory at 3-1 for Michigan Tech. Shots by period. Tech had the advantage, 11-5 in the first. Gophers came back with a 13-9 edge in the second and 12-6 in the third. Overall, Minnesota with 30 shots on goal. Michigan Tech with 26. The Tech power play tonight going 1-for-3 with 4 shots. Gopher power play 1-for-2 with 7 shots. In the faceoff dots, 25 victories for the Gophers, 31 for Michigan Tech. Gophers were led by Tanner Ludke, who was 9-7 on the draw. Wyatt Cullen was 5-2, so good job by those two in the faceoff circles. Unfortunately, Luca DePasqua suffers the loss. He did have 23 saves on the 25 shots that he faced in this game tonight. So the Gophers fall by a 3-1 count to Michigan Tech. Our assist of the game will go to Lofgren on that nice play that he made that both Coach and Pat Micheletti were talking about. Good effort by him as he took it into the zone and made things happen with that power play. And with that assist today and all assists all season long, PNC Bank proudly donates to Kids in Need Foundation, assisting pre-K teachers in Minnesota. PNC Bank, a proud sponsor of Gopher Athletics. We'll take a look at our scoreboard presented by Cub when we return to the postgame show. This is Gopher Hockey from Learfield.
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9: Back here at the John McInnes Student Ice Arena in Houghton, Michigan. Wally Shaver and Pat Micheletti out of town in the Big Ten Conference. Both Notre Dame and Michigan State played exhibition games this weekend, so they do not count for any standings or points or anything. A couple of other schools did not play at all. Ohio State, they will play next Friday and Saturday at RPI. Penn State was idle as well. They'll be playing in the Icebreaker Tournament in Storrs, Connecticut next weekend, playing UConn and Sacred Heart. Meanwhile, Michigan did pick up a weekend sweep over Bowling Green. They won the first game on Friday, 7-2 at Ann Arbor. They went into Bowling Green for last night's matchup, rematch, and Michigan won that one as well, 4-3. Both Michael Hage and Jaden Perron each having 7-point weekends for the Wolverines. They are now the top two scorers nationally. And Robert Morris went into Wisconsin for a pair of games, Wisconsin getting a weekend sweep as well. Badgers won the first game 1-0 and came back with a 4-2 triumph yesterday, or 4-2 on Friday, 1-0 yesterday to do that. And the Golden Gopher women picking up a weekend sweep to open up their season. They went into Bemidji this weekend, won 5-2 Friday, and followed that up with a 5-3 triumph last night as well. And the Golden Gophers falling to the Michigan Tech Huskies here in Houghton by a 3-1 score today and 3-2 also on Saturday night. Our scoreboard update is brought to you by Cub, the official grocer and longtime supporter of the Golden Gophers. Well, this exclusive broadcast, the copyrighted presentation of Gopher Sports Properties, a division of Learfield under the broadcasting rights granted by the University of Minnesota. Any rebroadcast or reuse of this presentation is prohibited without the express written consent of the University of Minnesota and Gopher Sports Properties. Our announcers are employed by Gopher Sports Properties with the approval of the University of Minnesota. Gopher Sports Properties Vice President and General Manager is Greg Gerlach. Big thanks to Bobby Blackburn, who was our network producer back at Learfield. And once again, the final score today, it was the Michigan Tech Huskies 3, the Minnesota Gophers 1. On behalf of my broadcast partner, Pat Micheletti, this is Wally Shaver bidding you a very pleasant good evening.
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0: with the skull chant unfurling to begin the second half. We welcome you back to U.S. Bank Stadium. Ben Lieber, Pete Bursich, Paul Allen, and Will Reichert set to kick it off for the Miami Dolphins. 9-0 Minnesota. Will Reichert has hit from 33, 50, and 47. Near the end of the first half, there was a point, I mean, like right in front of halftime, where the Vikings had run 18 plays in opponent's territory. Miami has only run one in the entire first half. And that Flores defense, Dallas Turner with a couple of sacks, paving the way for hopefully victory number four. Boom! And the second half is in the air. Reichert with a short kick. Here comes Wright. He stumbles to the 20, stumbles more to the 25, and Chaz Chambliss brings him down after a 22-yard return. And the Miami Dolphins head out to the field, shut out in the first half. They've scored four touchdowns all season. Now, to the credit of the Dolphins, specifically their defense, they came into the game with zero sacks, and they have three in the first half, two going the way of Zach Sealer. Dallas Turner has two sacks for the Minnesota Vikings. He's edge left, opposite the right tackle, protecting Malik Willis, who's under center, first and 10. It's a fake handoff. Turner is all over Willis. He loops it right, incomplete. Kaz Merrick, the speedy rookie tight end from Ohio State, couldn't bring it in. Second and 10.
1: Yeah, great coverage by Eric Wilson, and a great job on the play fake. Despite the play fake, getting onto his coverage, that's discipline, right? That's him knowing that we've got a bunch of stuff going on up the middle. You got the play fake. My job is to cover the tight end if he releases. And he just made Malik Willis put a little bit of air on that thing to cause it to fall incomplete.
0: Second down. The leading tackler for the Vikings, Joshua Mattel, is playing in his 100th regular season game. That was also Ben Lieber's player to watch. From under center, Willis will hand it off to Ali Gordon II up the middle between the hash marks, hit at the 34, and topples at the 35. That's a gain of 5 yards. Third and 5 for the winless Miami Dolphins. The winless Dolphins, 0-3, 1-5 on third down.
1: I think it's a huge set of downs. If we can get the ball back in the hands of our offense this quickly, offense starting to get a little bit of a rhythm in the passing game, so I like to see them get the ball back as quickly as possible.
0: Malik Willis, fifth year from Liberty, wears number 2. Two receivers right, one left. He's out of the shotgun, third and 5. They're going to run Ali Gordon. He's going to gallop left side to the first down. Harrison Smith to save the day, but he can't bring down Gordon at the 35. He gets to the 30. Toe-tapping the sideline to the 20. Ali Gordon Jr. out of bounds at the 7-yard line.
1: That, Paul, was just an off-tackle base kind of a play on third down. And, you know, Harrison Smith, when you get there, you got to make the tackles. They were able to tack on a bunch of extra yards after the missed tackle, probably about 20. So
0: it's a 53-yard run, Pete, longest of Ali Gordon's career.
1: Yeah, and then you lose your focus for one brief second, and next thing you know, they're in the red zone.
0: The Dolphins now go unbalanced. They have an extra offensive lineman in. He's to the right of the right tackle. First, it's actually at the 12. First down, handoff Ali Gordon. And the big guy spins up the middle between the hash marks at the 10, taken down at the 9, gain of 2. So it'll be second and 8. They can get a first down at the 1-yard line. They originally said he was out of bounds at the 7, but he stepped out of bounds at the 12. 53 yards for Ali Gordon II, second year from Oklahoma State, off tackle left side. By far the longest run of that young man's career. 5 runs for 75 yards for Ali Gordon, who checks out. And Wright's in the game now on second down. Malik Washington in motion to the left. They'll give it to him on a jet sweep. And a former Dolphin, Andrew Van Ginkle, wraps him up around his ankles at the 10. He falls ahead of the 9. No gain. Third and 8 from the 9-yard line for the Dolphins. Minnesota leads 9-0.
1: And the Dolphins, when they do get in the end red zone, they've been struggling. They're 31st in the league. So not the best situational place for the Miami Dolphins offense. Vikings. Watch out for Malik Willis's legs here, Paul.
0: Vikings number one defense in the NFL into the week in the red zone, giving up touchdowns 11% of the time. Willis, shotgun, three receivers right, takes a low snap. Van Ginkle's all over him, so is Van Noy. Willis able to get away from pressure, rolls out to the right, throws to the end zone, incomplete. Isaiah Rogers with dynamite coverage on Kevin Coleman Jr. And after the 53-yard Ollie Gordon run, the Vikings defense stiffens, and Riley Patterson is in for a field goal try.
1: Yeah, great job by Isaiah Rogers and Andrew Van Ginkle and all those groups, all the group that was out in that flat, in that near side zone as Willis extended the play with his legs. I mean, we've been getting to him, but he's tricky to bring down. So he's extended a few of these plays, and on that one, wasn't able to make the completion.
0: 27-yard drive for Patterson, 5 of 7 this year. Kicking to the east side of U.S. Bank Stadium. Snap spot, kick is up, and the Dolphins have scored. It is 9-3 Minnesota on the Northland Ford Dealer scoreboard. 11:56 to go in the third quarter on the KFAM Minnesota Vikings Audio Network.
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5: Shh, it's okay. Daddy's here. Rock-a-bye, baby, on the treetop. Josh Allen beat Daddy's team and really went off. When the game ends, Daddy's ranking will fall. And jerk-faced Bill will win fantasy league trophy and all.
6: Hon, have a Snickers.
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7: 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Snickers satisfies.

0: It is 9-3 Minnesota, 11:56 to go in the third quarter. Pete.
1: Yes, Paul.
0: That 53-yard run by Ollie Gordon, it is the first run of 50 yards or more against a Vikings defense since December 23rd of 2019. That's 105 games. The last guy to do it, Aaron Jones on a 56-yard touchdown when he played for Green Bay.
1: Wow. I mean, we were fourth in the league in rushing, and on a per-play basis, we were sixth, so a top-10 run defense. Just a missed tackle is what got that play out the gate and got it explosive.
0: Boom! Miles Price, touchback. Let's go down to the sideline. Ben Lieber is with somebody special.
2: Somebody very special, PA. Jake Reed is standing right next to me. Now the NFL is celebrating the crucial catch. Now the crucial catch today is extra special for you, Jake. So please tell us why this day is so big for you.
3: Well, it's big for me because just to get the word out to people to go out and get their physical, get their blood work done. Like I said, you know, I made a lot of catches. But this crucial catch, catching this lung cancer early, saved my life. You know, I didn't have to go through chemo or radiation because I caught it so early. So this will make it special to me. At the same time, like I said, I was sad for my man, my buddy Randy Moss, that he was going through. But I also was happy for myself that I didn't have to go through all the stages he had to go through.
2: It's pretty incredible and pretty powerful what friendship can do. So please take us through that. When Randy was going through what he was going through, when did you decide, like, hey, I need to take it upon myself to take my health under my control and get something looked at?
3: Well, when he was going through that, I was already being monitored for growth. And my doctor told me once he saw the growth in my lung, any growth in your body is not good growth. You know, and just because you feel good doesn't mean you're good. You got to take care of it. So I kind of took it serious. I think after we walked out with the jersey, I went back and jumped on it. And, you know, like my doctor said, there were two options he gave me. He said, Jake, we can go in and do a biopsy, or we can go in and just cut it out. I said, I don't want you going to me twice. Let's just cut it out and get it out. Mm. And it came out, it was cancerous.
2: Well, good on you to get that looked at. And it's a huge message for everybody listening out there. If you feel something, do something about it. Be proactive. Thank you so much.
3: Yes, thank you.
0: Powerful, powerful message from Jake Reed. Thank you very much for that, Ben. God bless you too, Jake. Murray passed right. Hawkinson caught first down, 4-yard gain. Here's what you missed during that powerful, powerful message from Vikings receiving immortality, Jake Reed. Demond Claiborne ran it for 1. T.J. Hawkinson caught 1 for 6. Think T.J. caught another for 4. And the Vikings have it 1st and 10 from their own 46, leading 9-3. Christian Darrisaw has returned to the game. Christian Darrisaw left in the second quarter. He's back at left tackle. Left guard Donovan Jackson out for the game. Max Bredesen in motion to the right. Kyler Murray, he's going to go back to pass. He's still straight in the pocket. Now he floats out to the right. Eyes down the field. And he throws it away. Out of bounds. Dolphins bench. Nobody within 30 yards of that pass. 2nd and 10.
1: And they were trying to get Addison on a deep ball, and Addison and Jason Marshall, a corner for Miami, got kind of tied up. And so he came off his route, so there was absolutely nowhere for him to go. Again, the good news being protection up front has been solid. Darrisaw is back in there. Huber looks like he's settling in. When the Dolphins rush 4, Kyler Murray has time, so I think that bodes well for the passing game.
0: 2nd and 10 from the Vikings 46. Murray shotgun, 2 receivers left, 1 right, gun run. Aaron Jones swings it around the right side, 1st down. He's to the 45, to the 40. By the Dolphins sideline, shoved out of bounds at the 35. Aaron Jones, the veteran, with a 19-yard run, 1st down, Minnesota.
1: And he's been hitting these runs in between the tackles all day. So Miami just loses contain. They get too far inside. The outside linebacker doesn't build that proverbial wall. And Aaron Jones, you give him the outside, he's going to take that all day.
0: 11 runs, 61 yards for Aaron Jones to the left of Kyler Murray. Out of the shotgun, Juwan Jennings. 1 catch today in motion to the left. Another gun run. More room for Aaron Jones. Turns it up inside the numbers, 35-30. He's slowed by Biggers after about 6 of the yards, but he falls ahead for 8, 2nd and 2.
1: And, Paul, I think this is where time of possession starts to become important. Even now that the Dolphins got the ball first, we're still up by almost 5 minutes in the time of possession, and I think it's starting to wear on their legs.
0: 2nd and 2 from the Dolphins 27. Minnesota leads 9-3, third quarter. Murray from under center, back to shotgun. Dolphins rush four. Kyler, short drop, steps up in the pocket. Fade left, incomplete. Jennings broke it off and stopped at the 15, flag on the play. Ball sailed out of bounds.
1: Yeah, I think we're going to have a holding or illegal contact on Juju Brent.
4: Before the pass, illegal contact, defense, number 14. 5-yard penalty, correction, number 8. 5-yard penalty, automatic.
1: That's
4: first
1: right,
4: down.
1: Number 8.

0: Flag comes in, DeMond encountered, and he darts to the right to about the 20. Might have gotten back to the line of scrimmage, might even have lost one. We'll see what the flag is. Adrian Hill.
1: Pass interference, offense number 14. 10-yard penalty, remains first down.
0: Wow.
2: Yeah, so he got in. So
0: let's pause quickly for station identification. This is Minnesota Vikings football.

0: You were saying?
1: Oh, they got that one on Juwan Jennings. Is the corner was rolled up. And I feel for DeMond Claiborne, Paul. He's getting some opportunities here and there, but it's always something that goes wrong. I'm waiting for the young man to break one, and he's going to do it, I think, pretty soon.
0: First and 20 from the Dolphins, 32. Addison in motion to the right of Murray. Out of the shotgun, handoff DeMond Claiborne, and with some juice, he heads across the 30-yard line, stopped at the 29. That's a run of 3 yards for the Wake Forest rookie. It'll make it second and 17, and that matches his career-long run of 3. Now, DeMond stays in the game. Christian Darrisaw returned after leaving in the second quarter. Joe Huber still the left guard. No Jefferson or Josh Oliver today. Ty Felton left. Addison in motion to the right on second down. Kyler Murray under center. Here comes Addison on a jet sweep now, right to left. Dolphins sniffed it out a mile away. And Josh Uche, along with James Marshall Jr., in tandem, tackle for loss of a yard. It's third and 18, middle of the third quarter, 9-3 Minnesota.
1: Yeah, they just didn't get the look that they wanted. They figured that the corner would not be rolled up in a cloud-type situation. They didn't expect him to be there, so they didn't have a blocker for him. And just the wrong defense against the absolute right call. So,
0: yeah.
1: You know, that one had nowhere to go. Now you're stuck at third and long. You just don't want to go any further backwards.
0: Vikings 5 of 10 on third down. It's third and 18. They need to get to the 12 for a first down. Murray shotgun. Four-man rush. Kyler straight drop. He's going to run out to the right. Now he's pointing for a block. He's running 30, 25, shoved out of bounds at about the 27-yard line. So that's a run of somewhere in the neighborhood of 6 yards for Kyler Murray. And he's no worse for the wear as he bounces up after the aggressive hit, shoving him out of bounds. And here comes Will Reichert, looking to go 4 for 4 with field goals.
1: Yeah, another drive, Paul. He started getting some movement on the ground, some good solid runs, and then penalties start up and start going backwards, and you're stuck at third and long again. So we've been kind of shooting ourselves in the foot. Yeah, we've had a lot of turbulence up front, injuries, all those kinds of things, but the penalties have to stop.
0: 41-yard try, right hash for Will Reichert. Snap spot, kick is up, and it is good. Will Reichert is 4 for 4, and Will Reichert has kicked the Minnesota Vikings to a 12-3 lead on the Northland Ford Dealer scoreboard. 6.5 minutes to go in the third quarter from Minneapolis. It's Minnesota Vikings football.
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0: 12-3 Minnesota, third quarter. Quick trip trivia. A hard-fought victory deserves, the Vikings' record for number of catches in one game against the Dolphins is 6, 7, 8, or 9. And the answer is 9. It was Sammy White in 1976. Jake Reed, who you just heard with a powerful interview with Ben Lieber in 94. Chris Carter in 2000. Thank you, Quick Trip. And a hard-fought victory deserves a smooth finish. Pendleton Whiskey, proud partner of the Minnesota Vikings. Will Reichert is 4-for-4 on field goals, and boom, he kicks it off, and here comes the running back right from the 9-yard line near side. 10, 15, 20, just inside the numbers. He stutter steps, then he's hit. He's hit at the 30-yard line by Jayshon Jones, 23-yard return. Will Reichert has hit 5 field goals in a game. October of last year against Philadelphia, he went 5-for-5. Dallas Turner has 2 sacks, which means the Minnesota Vikings have sacks in 32 consecutive games. That's a team record. And the Vikings have allowed 1 touchdown. The Vikings defense on the field now has allowed 1 touchdown the last 37 possessions by opponents, all the way back to the second half of the game against the Packers. 12-3 Minnesota. Willis, he'll bootleg out to the left and dump it to Malik Washington outside the numbers, 35. Malik spins at the 37, gets the 39, and that is a 6-yard gain, 2nd and 4.
1: Boy, we've had 44 points scored by our offense, by this team this year, 32 of which have been scored by Reichert. 6 by special teams and 6 by the offense. Wow. So Reichert has just been such a boom to this and such a necessary part.
0: Yeah, no
1: but
0: doubt.
1: A great defense and a great kicker could take you a long way.
0: Reichert has hit 30 consecutive field goals back to last year. Malik Willis looking at a 2nd and 4 from his own 39. Takes the snap, hands it to Ollie Gordon, who has a 50-yard run. He went down but was untouched, or was he, at the 41? I mean, Cashman and Isaiah Rogers were chasing after him like he wasn't touched.
2: The field is that the runner was down by contact.
0: Oh, thank you. That's a run of 2 by Gordon, who has a 53-yard run today. The first run of 50 yards or more against a Vikings defense since 2019. It's now 3rd and 2. From the Dolphins 41, Minnesota leads 12-3 in a touchdownless game. Vikings 3-0, Dolphins 0-3. Minnesota at New Orleans next week at noon, final game before the bye. Dolphins 2 of 7 on third down. It's 3rd and 2 from their own 41. Willis shotgun, puts tight end Greg Dulcich in motion. On 3rd and 2, they run right. He runs left, and then right runs right, right into the awaiting arms of Kyle Van Noy. And they don't get the first down. It was 3rd and 2. In fact, they lost a couple. That'll be 2 tackles for loss today by Kyle Van Noy, 6 on the season. Tops for the Vikings. And Bradley Pinion is in to punt.
1: Yeah, they did a great job. They tried to bring the tight end into wham and the kick out on Dominique Orange, and he just got right underneath it and allowed the Van Noy to get in there and make that play. So great job by the defensive front.
0: Right-footed Pinion punt sends Price to his right, fields it at the 14, heads farther right to the 20, to the 25, stiff arm at the 25, and he's out of bounds at about the 27-yard line. 46-yard punt by the veteran, 11-yard return by Miles Price. We pause. 12-3 Minnesota. Vikings have the ball, 4:11 to go in the third quarter. Scoreboard Central with Muss is coming up around the corner on the KFAM Minnesota Vikings Audio Network.
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7: 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It's the Raiders having the lead of just 13-10 over the Chiefs. But Kirk Cousins has gone 13 of 22, 174, and thrown a touchdown. It's a grinder between the Broncos and the 49ers. They're tied up at 3. That one is in the third quarter. Halftime, Seahawks up 20-6 over the Chargers. Sam Darnold, he is 9 of 14, 116, and has also thrown a touchdown. Monongai, 30 carries, 146 on the ground, two touchdowns. Yeah, Bears beat the Jets 23-12, and the Packers get a win 17-14 over the Bucks. Now back to PA.
0: Well, Kyle Monongai is going to wake up tired tomorrow. Nice effort by the young man. Minnesota leads 12-3. And from the shotgun, Kyler Murray hands it to Aaron Jones. He heads up the middle across the line of scrimmage, hit at the 28, stopped at the 30-yard line. That is a gain of 4 for Aaron Jones. 13 runs, 73 yards for Showtime with a long of 19. Minnesota leads 12-3.
1: And for Aaron Jones, he's averaging over 5 yards a carry. So I think today, he's been running hard. But, Paul, I think the run design deserves a lot of credit because there have been some mix-ups and some change-ups with this offense and the draw plays and some other things that have worked really, really well.
0: Murray, out of the shotgun, walks up to center Blake Brandle. Offers a suggestion, takes the snap, four-man rush. Kyler, he'll float out to the right. Zach Sealer all over him. He has 2 sacks. Kyler throws all the way back to the left side of the field. Caught. T.J. Hockenson at the 33, and the lanky tight end reaches to the 35 for a gain of 5. And with 3:10 and counting to go in the third quarter, it's 3rd and 1 for Minnesota from its own 35 with a 12-3 lead.
1: That's Hockenson's with 6th reception. And so going on, you know, so far this year, that's the pace right there. You know, the most that anybody's caught in a game so far. So you're seeing this rapport between quarterback and tight end right in front of us.
0: Vikings 5 of 11 on third down. This is 3rd and 1 from their own 35. Murray shotgun, 4-man rush. Kyler, straight drop. Oh, no, he sacked again. Somebody got around Will Fries. It's Chop Robinson. Chop Robinson with his first sack of the year. It was 3rd and 1, and now we're punting. The Miami Dolphins came into the game through 3 games with 0 sacks. They have 4 today. Come on.
1: And just a 4-man rush. It was Chop Robinson that just walked Brian O'Neill back, and they were playing man-to-man, Paul, so there was nowhere to go with the football. They were expecting zone, and Murray had nowhere to go with that football. So just yeah, you know, I don't mind the aggressiveness on third and one, but you got to have a plan.
0: Johnny Hecker takes the DePaula snap. High punt, short. Near side, bounces. Yeah. Oh, awful bounce. Bounced at the 42, back to the 45. Oh, Johnny Hecker, last 2 punts have been substandard, with all due respect. That one went for 28 yards. And the Miami Dolphins have terrific field position. Trailing 12-3, they'll scrimmage from their own 47 against a Minnesota Vikings defense that has given up 1 touchdown from the last 38 possessions it's faced. We pause. 12-3 Minnesota. This is Vikings football. 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

0: 12-3 Minnesota. Dolphins ball from their own 45. Malik Willis under center. Play action. He'll step up. He'll fire a fastball right side, and it's caught. Malik Washington on Byron Murphy Jr. in Vikings territory at the 38. That is a 17-yard hit. Willis to Washington. First down, Dolphins.
1: Yeah, they caught Byron Murphy Jr. playing off, and he had given him such a cushion. When Malik Washington did the out route, he was about 15 yards away from him. So Malik planted the foot, made a great throw, and now the Dolphins are on the Vikings side of the 50.
0: That is Willis's longest completion of the game, 17 yards, first down. From under center, handoff Ollie Gordon the second. He's been a problem. He'll grind across the 35, bounce off a Viking at the 33, and finally is taken down at the 29. 9-yard run for Ollie Gordon the second, making it second and one deep in the third quarter.
1: That puts Ollie Gordon at 86 yards, and I don't know how long it's been since we've given up a 100-yard rusher in a game, and
0: I have that answer.
1: Yeah.
0: The Vikings have not allowed a rushing touchdown in six consecutive. Willis under center, second down, Vikings territory. Play action, rolls out to the left, runs away from Eric Wilson, passes caught. Malik Washington on Byron Murphy Jr. at the 12-yard line, far side of the field. First down for Miami, and that is a connection of 18 yards. The newest long today for Malik Willis.
1: We talk about playing in all three phases of the game, Paul, defense, offense, special teams, and special teams. Despite the Miles Price returns early that were big, the punting situation, we haven't been able to flip the field. So we gave Miami great field position in the beginning of this drive.
0: Emmanuel Wilson, had 107 yards against the Vikings late last year. Handoff Ollie Gordon, heads to the left side, leaps over a Viking at the 7, another at the 5, touchdown Dolphins! 13-yard touchdown run by Ollie Gordon. His second rushing touchdown this year. The first rushing touchdown allowed by Brian Flores' defense in basically 6.5 games since the Giants late last year. And it is now 12-9.
1: Wow, just a little misdirection with a counter backside. And just Ollie Gordon, with his size and his ability to take things north and south, he just had no one there to take him down. A couple of arm tackles missed on his way to the end zone. So the Dolphins come out and kind of punch us in the face.
0: Extra point, Riley Patterson's kick is up, and it is good. 11 seconds to go in the third quarter. The only touchdown of the game scored by Ollie Gordon the second. The replacement for Devon Achan, that's their preferred running back, lost for the season last week against Kansas City. Achan had 1,800 yards from scrimmage last year and 12 touchdowns. Now, they've been using this Jalen Wright every bit as much as Ollie Gordon the second. I'm about ready to ask why. I mean, this Gordon is a load.
1: Yeah, he is. And you know, you get caught with some off coverage on Malik Washington. And so now Malik Willis is starting to find a little bit of a rhythm, right, with the play action rolling out, getting those deep comebacks, those deep out routes to Malik Washington. That accounted for a vast majority of that drive. And then now a little bit of a wham play up front where they use the fullback to crack down on Jalen Redmond, and Ollie Gordon's able to get north and south and find a crease. So, yeah, you can't fault the defense, Paul. They've been playing very, very well all day. The offense is going to have to find a way to get itself into the end zone, as with 11 seconds left to go in the third quarter, we have a 12-10 lead.
0: The Ollie Gordon has run for 98 yards. Boom! Patterson's kick's a bit short. We'll finish that momentarily. Here comes Miles Price, far side from the 6. 10, 15, 20, 25, and taken down at about the 30 for a return of 24. Ollie Gordon the second has 98 rushing yards. For the Miami Dolphins, their entire team has 98 yards of offense outside of Ollie Gordon. Holy cow.
1: Yeah, it's kind of a one-handed affair in that regard. Now, we've been talking about this all day. The Dolphins are a young team, and now they've got a little bit of momentum here. So we've got to find a way to take the wind out of their sails and put some points on the board.
0: Ryan Vandermark back in at left tackle. Darisaw back out. 12-10. Minnesota, 5 seconds to go in the third quarter. Skyler shotgun, four-man rush, sack four times. Throws over the middle, caught T.J. Hockenson at the 35. He'll crawl his way to the 37. Eight-yard connection, end of the third quarter. Vikings ball when we return. Nursing a 12-10 lead over the winless Miami Dolphins. Fourth quarter action next on the KFAM Minnesota Vikings Audio Network.

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0: come. Minnesota Vikings into the fourth quarter, leading 12-10. Second and two from their own 27. Pistol formation. Kyler in front of Aaron Jones. Aaron gets the ball, but then a Dolphin gets Aaron at the line of scrimmage or perhaps behind. Yeah, it's going to be a loss of one. Tackle for loss by Jordan Phillips, second-year defensive lineman from Maryland. And now they say he got back to the line. All right, yeah. No TFL for Phillips, but still third and two from the Vikings' 37-yard line. In a game, they've run 21 times, thrown 24. They've thrown for 101 yards and run for 99. Minnesota's 5 of 12 on third down. Kyler shotgun, two receivers left. Couple to the right, including TJ Hawkinson, slot right. He's caught fire this half. Kyler facing a four-man rush. He'll throw to Hawkinson, caught at the 40, first down. TJ Hawkinson between the numbers and the hash marks brings it in at the 42 for a gain of six and a first down. And you saw that in the third quarter. Murray and his tight end, specifically Hawkinson, beginning to get that hookup good.
1: Yeah, they're starting to, and you can see it out of Kyler Murray. He's looking to where the play is supposed to go, and then as soon as he gets through his progression, he's going right and looking right for Hawkinson and then getting the football to him. So TJ doing a better job of just kind of working that underneath zone and getting himself open.
0: Eight catches, 68 yards for Hawkinson. Caleb Tiernan's in for the extra offensive lineman. They run that way to the left side. Hand off Aaron Jones, encountered at the line of scrimmage, and Aaron Jones falls ahead for a gain of two. So it'll be second and eight, and the Northwestern rookie making his NFL debut today. He will depart the game. TJ Hawkinson enters. Max Bredesen also leaves. Ryan Vandermark still in for Christian Darrisaw, who left the game in the second quarter, started the second half, but now Vandermark is the left tackle again. Donovan Jackson left the game in the first quarter, did not return. Joe Huber's been the left guard. Second and eight from the 45. Kyler shotgun looking right. Now the head spins back to the left, and he throws to Hawkinson. Caught at the 47-yard line. Quick hitting gain of two. So that'll make it third and six. Nearing midfield, 12:45 and counting to go in the fourth game of the year. Minnesota leads 12-10.
1: I'll say one thing. The Dolphins are not worried, especially their secondary. They're not worried about guys getting behind them because they are either playing single high. They had no safety a couple of plays ago, and now they're just showing too high but dropping into three deep. So we're getting one-on-ones on the outside. We're just not taking advantage of it.
0: Minnesota 6 of 13 on third down. Miles Price motions to the right. Murray facing a blitz. Throws over the middle. Caught first down. TJ Hawkinson is on fire. Caught it at the 43, taken down at the 39. It's a 14-yard connection to the tight end, TJ Hawkinson, who now has nine catches for 70 yards and a first down.
1: Hey, he's covered by Jason Marshall, the cornerback, so it's just a big body. And that's exactly what Hawkinson did. He just shielded that side, and what a great throw by Kyler Murray.
0: 10 for 84 for Hawkinson. 10 catches, 84 yards. First and 10 from the Dolphins, 39. Addison motions behind Murray, who's under center. Straight eye, play action out of it. Kyler, deep drop, throws to the left side, incomplete. Jordan Addison was in single coverage, and they had him up against a safety, Michael Taff, a Texas rookie. Couldn't close on it, second and 10.
1: And getting points on this drive is essential because the way it stands, it's an absolute one-possession game, meaning we only have a two-point lead. If you at least get a field goal on the board, you're going to make the Dolphins have to go the long field and score another touchdown against very good Viking defense.
0: Murray, shotgun, two receivers left, two right. TJ Hawkinson with 10 catches, slot right. Second and 10 from the Dolphins, 39. Juwan Jennings in motion to the right. They're going to throw to Addison. Gets a block from Jennings as they set up a screen, but it'll be thwarted at the 35. They gain 4 yards. So now third and six from the Dolphins, 35. Minnesota 50% on third down, 7 for 14.
1: Yeah, and where we sit right now, it's going to be about a 51, 52-yard field goal try. So like I said, any way that we go with this, make sure it's going forward, right? There's no penalties, no sacks. Can't afford to go backwards here.
0: 12-10 Minnesota, third and six from the Dolphins, 35. Murray, Shotgun Hockenson now slot left. Miles Price in motion in front of Kyler Murray, who takes the snap. Dolphins blitz. Kyler's been sacked four times. He got away from that nicely. Throws left to Miles Price, who caught it, and he tried to roll for the first down. He got close. He stumbled as he caught it in front of the Dolphins bench. Needed six. And DJ Dallas, by the way, is limping out of the game. So they're short.
1: They're short.
0: It is fourth and one. 12-10 Minnesota. And Gavin Bartholomew checks in for Miles Price. Looks like they may be going for it here, right?
1: Yeah, it looks like they got the offense in there. So we'll see. And it's too bad for Miles Price, because if he kept his feet, it would have been an easy first down. But he fell down on the ground.
0: Great pocket presence by Kyler Murray, by the way, to avoid sacks. They're going for it. The Vikings are 2 of 2 this year on fourth down. Handoff Jones up the middle, plunges for a 2-yard gain. And a Minnesota Vikings first down to the 28-yard line.
1: Now 15 attempts by Aaron Jones. And so you've been establishing the run, Paul. You've been getting some good yardage on the ground. That's where this starts to pay off. Time of possession, all those things, allows that offensive line to just tee off in the middle. And Huber is done, from what we can see, a pretty good job filling in for Donovan Jackson.
0: The Vikings are 18-4 when Aaron Jones runs it 10 times or more. He has 15 runs, as Pete said. Murray, play action. He'll throw it to Jones. Caught 25. Turns it up outside the numbers. Far side of the field, 20. He's encountered at the first down marker, but he will bulldoze his way for a 12-yard gain and another first down for Minnesota.
1: Well, and this, I guess right there is an example of what I'm talking about with Kyler Murray and just making a decision, right? Just making a quick decision. Gets to the top of his drop. There's nobody there. He's able to throw his outlet before the defense can settle up and break on it. So Aaron Jones can catch that pass and then add 4 or 5 more yards to it.
0: First down in the 3M red zone. First and 10 from the Dolphins 16. Handoff Aaron Jones left side. And he stopped because a host of Dolphins were there. Darted back to the right, but it'll be a TFL, tackle for loss, by a couple of Dolphins. He lost 3 yards. So it'll be second and 13. Second trip inside the 20. The 3M red zone for Minnesota. And the team is 0-for-1 with touchdowns inside the red area.
1: And we are 50% run, 50% pass right now. So we're keeping the ball on the ground.
0: 3 receiving options, right, 1 left on 2nd and 13. Kyler Murray, straight drop, throws over the middle, caught. Aaron Jones at the 15 between the hash marks, gets the 14. Gain of 5. So with 8 minutes and counting to go in the game, it's 3rd and 8 from the Dolphins 14. Minnesota leads 12-10.
1: Yeah, I think in a situation like this, you want to get Kyler Murray somewhere where he has some field to play with, whether you get him out of the pocket, roll him one way or the other, and try to get a play to a corner somewhere. So we'll see.
0: 7 of 15 are the Vikings on third down. This is 3rd and 8 from the Dolphins 14. TJ Hockenson with 10 catches in motion to the right. Jordan Addison becomes inside slot left on third down. Murray, shotgun, floats out to the right, throws. It's low. Jones brings it in at the 10. Dropped it, but it went out of bounds at the 8. Not enough for the first down.
1: And they're ruling it a fumble out of bounds.
0: Mm-hmm. It'll be a gain of about 6-7 yards, middle of the fourth quarter. It's 4th and 2. And here comes Will Reichert to kick the Minnesota Vikings to a 5-point lead.
1: Yeah, the crowd may not like it, but I think it's a smart thing to do right here. You're able to move the football and get some points on the board right here. And I'll tell you what, if Miles Price catches the ball a little more cleanly, same thing with Aaron Jones on that last play where you keep your feet and are able to turn up and run after the catch, we would have definitely got a first down on that play.
0: 29-yard try, right hash. Snap spot. Reichert, the kick is up, and it's a high five for Will Reichert. He's 5 of 5 on field goals for the second time of his career. And it's 15-10 Minnesota with 6:41 to go in the game. This is Minnesota Vikings football
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0: What's going on? Will Reichert is 5 for 5 kicking field goals. And thank heavens he is the best kicker in the NFL, because those 5 field goals, the most recent one capped a 15-play, 60-yard possession, took 8.5 minutes of quarter number 4 and kicked the Minnesota Vikings to a 15-10 lead. Reichert sent to kick it off. Boom. It's a line drive that barely bounces in the landing zone, but it's given Wright an absolute anxiety attack. He didn't know what to do with the 18, so he picked it up, got knocked backwards. And they'll say that his knee was down at the 18. That was crazy the way that thing developed.
1: All right.
0: Yeah. Time of possession. The Vikings have held the ball 33.5 minutes. The Dolphins have had it 19 minutes, 49 seconds. And against a Brian Flores orchestrated defense, the Minnesota Vikings have allowed 2 touchdowns in the last 39 possessions. That's good news, but sadly, one of them came today. It was Ollie Gordon, and it's 15-10. It's the only touchdown in the game. Willis under center. It's going to go back to Ollie Gordon, who goes up the middle, right into Jalen Redmond, who stands him up at the 20 for a gain of 2. It's 2nd and 8.
2: I tell you what, Jalen Redmond has played a very, very good football game today, and you see teams starting to game plan for him a little bit, the whams and the crunches and some other plays to try to take him out. He just does such a great job with his technique, Paul, that even if they have the number count, he's so stout and so hard to move, it allows the linebackers to flow freely and make tackles.
0: 10 runs for 100 yards and a touchdown for Ollie Gordon II. 15-10 Minnesota, 6 minutes to go in the game. Willis under center, play action. He's going to loop it over. Tannoy, hit the ball. Jalen Redmond nearly had an interception. That's all right. 3rd and 8 from the 20-yard line. 5:54 to go in the game. Skol Vikings legendary moments start with a Miller Lite and your Minnesota Vikings. And for motorcycles and ATVs, side-by-sides with CF Moto. More come standard. 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
2: How about the hustle by Jalen Redmond?
0: Yes.
2: on a bootleg throwback?
0: Yes.
2: Redmond reads it, and he almost is there to make the interception. The ball bounced off the ground, but still, that's a hustle play for the big fella.
0: Dolphins 2 of 8 on 3rd down. This is 3rd and 8 from their own 20. Willis, flag on the play. Play stops. Play clock might have gone down to 0.
3: There was no play. Timeout Miami.
0: Oh.
3: Their first.
0: Oh.
3: This would be a 30-second vote.
0: Jeff Hafley, new coach of the Miami Dolphins, desperately in search of his first victory, former defensive coordinator for the Green Bay Packers. 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

0: truly, Paul Allen and Pete Bursich, high atop U.S. Bank Stadium at about the 30-yard line, east side of the building behind the Vikings bench, watching a 15-10 Minnesota Vikings lead, and third and eight from the 20 for Malik Willis and the Miami Dolphins, facing a huge blitz from his back foot, throws it in the air, incomplete, nearly intercepted by Harry the Hitman. Harrison Smith inches from his 40th interception, but that pressure applied by the best defense in the NFL forced Willis to throw it from his back foot, and now Bradley Pinion is in to punt.
1: Man, what a great job by Dallas Turner on the outside. He's just getting around the tight end and causing pressure, and Malik just threw that thing up, kind of a 50-50 ball, and almost intercepted by Byron Murphy.
0: There's Bradley Pinion, Miles Price at about the 28. No conspicuous rush. High punt by Pinion. Fair catch by Price, and he brings it in at the 34. Flag comes in from all the way on the other side of the field after a 46-yard punt by Bradley Pinion.
1: Now your scouting report was dead on with this officiating crew, man. They love throwing flags.
0: 9 penalties against Miami.
2: During the kick, personal foul, illegal blindside block against the return team number 82.
0: Oh, geez.
2: 15-yard penalty from the end of the kick. First down, Minnesota.
1: That's huge.
0: Jay Sean Jones. So now each team with 9 penalties. The Vikings have been penalized 9 times for 75 yards.
1: But that's a huge, huge penalty right there, because that brings the Vikings back to the 20-yard line.
0: Yep.
1: And as we have seen, this is a game of field position because the Vikings defense has done so well. We're backed up, not quite in the shadow of our own goalpost, but we got to get ourselves out at least the midfield on this as the Vikings get the ball around the 19-yard line. So costly penalty right there.
0: Aaron Jones runs into the game a bit late. Play clock hasn't started, though. Will Reichard, 5 for 5 on field goals, and he's done that for the second time in his career, the other time here against Philadelphia last year. Ryan Vandermark still the left tackle. Joe Huber, the left guard. Murray out of the shotgun, hands it to Aaron. Jones prints up the middle, 25, lowers the helmet at the 30. Buries Trader Jr. again, like he did in the first half. And for Showtime, that's a run of 14 yards and a first down, Minnesota.
1: Now, great job just blocking up front, Paul. The double team on Sealer to get him out of there. And Will Fries just walling off the inside, the nose tackle. Excellent job moving bodies. They're wearing Sealer out right now.
0: First and 10 from the Vikings 33. Nursing a 15-10 lead. About 5 minutes to go in the game. Murray, shotgun. Hand off Jones. Jump cut right into the waiting arms of Josh Uche. No gain. And also, Jacob Rodriguez, a second-round rookie from Texas Tech. He led the Dolphins in tackles into the week. And Jacob Rodriguez was born in Hastings, Minnesota, and actually lived there for 9 years before moving to Texas.
1: Yeah, he's been a big interception already this year. He's been a big part of this rookie, this youth movement. I mean, being $180 million in dead cap space for these Dolphins, you can't afford to be paying veterans.
0: Yeah.
1: And Jacob Rodriguez has really filled in big for them.
0: Dolphins have 4 sacks today. Into the game, they had 0. Murray, play action, fastball over the middle, caught Jordan Addison at the 45, spins from a Dolphin at the 50, he gets to the 45 between the hash marks, Jordan Addison with a 27-yard connection, no flags, first down for the Minnesota Vikings at the Dolphins 40.
1: Man, what a bullet by Kyler Murray. I mean, he came off that play fake and just nothing but a vapor trail on that one. Ed Addison not caught it, it would have gone right through his neck.
0: Caleb,
1: he came down with that and ran.
0: Caleb Tiernan, rookie offensive lineman from Northwestern, he's in to the right of Brian O'Neill.
1: False start.
0: Tiernan.
1: Come on, guys. Come on.
0: Yeah, false start 78, right? 10th penalty.
1: Yeah, just that's what you can't do. You start getting some momentum.
2: False start, offense number 78. 2-yard penalty remains first down.
1: Yeah, you start getting some momentum, and now you're behind the chains to begin with. So
0: mm-hmm.
1: It's tough to do. It's tough to be a play caller on offense when you're constantly staring first and 15, first yep. and 20, those kinds of things. So,
3: yeah,
1: you know, it's our kind of the thorn in the side of our offense, at least the last 2 weeks, Paul, has just been these penalties on offense that keep pushing us back.
0: Tiernan stays in, so they have six offensive linemen. T.J. Hawkinson to the left of Tiernan, who is to the left of Ryan Vandermark. Murray under center, first and 15 from the Dolphins 45. Murray, handoff, goes to, is that DeMond Claiborne? Yes, yes, right side, sprints outside the numbers to the 40, encountered at the 37. That's a run of eight. It's the longest of DeMond Claiborne's young career, and makes it second and seven.
1: I love the way DeMond takes that handoff, because he's really just going 100 miles an hour. And with him being a young player and getting some time at the end, you just, ball security is the one thing you worry about, but you need to have somebody that could take some snaps off Aaron Jones, and DeMond's getting an opportunity.
0: Jones back in to the left of Kyler Murray, second and seven from the Dolphins, 37, 3 minutes to go in the game. Vikes by five, Dolphins blitz. Murray throws to Hawkinson, caught at the 17, and he rolls ahead to the 15-yard line. 22-yard hit. And Kyler Murray and T.J. Hawkinson have formed a significant bond. That's the 11th reception today for T.J. Hawkinson, and he has more than 100 yards, which means he has tied Joe Sensor. Uncle Joe, God rest your soul. T.J. Hawkinson has tied Joe Sensor for the most 100-yard games by a tight end in Vikings history. First and 10 from the 15. Hawkinson motions to the backfield.
1: Guys, seriously.
0: Yeah, what was TJ doing?
1: He said he got the cadence, but the ball wasn't snapped.
2: Ball start. Oh, geez. Offense number 60. 5-yard penalty. Remains first down.
0: That's Huber. TJ Hawkinson, 106 yards.
1: Yeah, I mean, to go back to that play, it was the Dolphins showed a too high safety, then they buzzed one in late. And so as soon as Kyler Murray knew he had three deep coverage and he had a linebacker, Jordan Brooks, to cover Hawkinson on the seam route, he was going there. He made up his mind and threw it in tight coverage. So
3: yeah,
1: you're seeing parts of this offense and what it's going to look like and what they want it to look like to start to show today. And I've been impressed with Kyler's accuracy, especially in the second half.
0: Play clock down to five. Bredesen sprints out left. Jones right. Empty backfield. O'Connell is so frustrated right now. He called a timeout. Wow.
2: They're first.
0: And now Kevin's looking at everybody on the offense with hand gyrations and histrionics. Yeah. Because nobody was in the right spot. Let's pause. All right, 2:17 to go in the game. 15-10 Minnesota Vikings threatening on the KFAN Minnesota Vikings Audio Network.
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9: West Bank, the official bank of the Minnesota Vikings. The Chiefs get back on top, 17-16. It's Walker on the ground for the Chiefs. 15 carries, 147 yards. Now back to PA.
0: All right, Moss, 217 to go in this humdinger. 15-10 Minnesota. Empty backfield for Kyler Murray out of the shotgun from the Dolphins 20. Murray, four-man rush, throws over the middle, caught T.J. Hockenson, his 12th reception today. Gain of five. So for T.J. Hockenson, 12 catches, 111 yards. And the Dolphins will use one of their two final timeouts.
1: Yeah, the Vikings checked to empty, meaning there's no one in the backfield except for Kyler Murray. And when they did that, the Dolphins went to a cover two. And I think before the ball was even snapped, Kyler Murray's like, hey, I got a deep middle dropper and that Mike linebacker. I'm just going to throw it to TJ. And TJ curled up and it was right there. So my point in saying all that, Paul, is just the rhythm,
0: yeah.
1: Right? They're getting more on the same page. And Kyler looks a lot more comfortable. You look at his completions, 26 of 36. So this is more like the Kyler that historically we've seen at around that 60-65% completion level.
0: Second and 10 from the Dolphins, 15 in the 3M red zone. Murray, gun run, Jones up the middle between the hash marks across the line of scrimmage, lowers the helmet at the 13, taken down at the 12. 4-yard run for Aaron Jones, and Jeff Hafley, new coach of the Miami Dolphins, will stop the clock for the final time. That's his last timeout, 2:07 to go in the game. So the Dolphins get this timeout and the two-minute warning. And it's third and five for Minnesota from the Dolphins' 10-yard line. Minnesota is 7 of 16 on third down.
1: Yeah, the thing you got to keep in mind here, Paul, is that a field goal makes it a two-score game.
0: Yep.
1: Right? Field goal makes it a two-score game. So, well, they could tie it with a two-point conversion. So
0: right.
1: It's definitely going to become more difficult. So That's got to be part of this call. Offensively, right?
0: Yep.
1: You got to end this with some type of points, whether it be a field goal or a touchdown. But getting first down would be nice, but let's be smart about it.
0: Willie Gay Jr. enters the game for the Dolphins. No relation to the former Steeler. Third and five from the Dolphins 10. Murray goes under center. 15-10 Minnesota. Minnesota 3-0. Miami 0-3. Bredesen in motion to the right. Kyler Murray from under center looks to the end zone, throws to Hockenson, who slides down at the 1-yard line. He could have gotten into the end zone to make it 21-10. Instead, he slid down at the 1, and it gets us to the 2-minute warning. I understand what was on his mind. That was a mistake because he would have gotten into the end zone. Nevertheless, first and goal, Minnesota, with 2 minutes to go in the game, and the Dolphins have no timeouts. Back shortly on the KFAM Minnesota Vikings Audio Network.
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0: Minnesota. 2 minutes to go in the game. Kyler Murray and the Minnesota Vikings have entered victory formation because the Dolphins cannot stop the clock. TJ Hockenson, with the game with well over 100 receiving yards, could have gotten into the end zone for his second touchdown this year, but he slid down at the 1 yard line, and exactly for this reason, so the Vikings could run the clock out. A game Will Reichard went 5 of 5 on field goals, second time in his career he's done that, and the Vikings will improve to 4-0 and beat the Miami Dolphins 15-10.
1: Now, Paul, in I think when you finally take a look at just the numbers, it's for the offense, you get 339 yards, be around 338, I think, by the end of the thing after a couple kneel downs, but starting to get some yards, starting to see the rapport between the quarterback and the tight end. So things are turning around in that regard. Defensively, fantastic job by the Vikings defense, being plus one. Again, the take give being so huge in this game.
0: Oh, yeah.
1: You stop turning the ball over, keep getting on that plus side, and wins like this are going to happen.
0: Yep. The Minnesota Vikings will win the turnover margin. They'll be plus one in the game, which means they are 39-4 since Kevin O'Connell took over in 2022, either pushing or winning the take give. And it's going to be a strip sack by Dallas Turner, recovered by Blake Cashman. And Kyler Murray takes his final knee for victory formation. Your Minnesota Vikings are 4-0 and get the New Orleans Saints next game. Stand by. Stand by. Ben Lieber is traipsing out to the field to run down Joshua Metellus for a post-game interview. David Kube, our numbers guy, has Kube's keys to the game. Number one, Will Reichard, 5 of 5 on field goals. He made from 50, 47, 33, 41, and 29. Secondly, TJ Hockenson.

0: the defense we play, the ball gets out fast, so we're able to play more downhill instead of backwards.
1: You guys knew they're going to run football today. They had some success on the ground. After they had those big runs, how did you guys regroup as a defense?
0: Bend don't break mentality. We know we got one of the best red zone defenses in the league, and we know we get them down there and we can make the tackle, and they got to go through the red zone. We got a good chance to just give up three. So it's a all together team mentality. You know, we play team defense, and that's what we pride ourselves on.
1: Today you played your 100th game all with the Minnesota Vikings. And then you go ahead and play your hometown team. Not sure you were a fan when you were growing up in South. You were a big fan, grew up in South Florida. What's it mean to play your 100th game against one of your favorite teams growing up?
0: It's a blessing. It's a blessing. God bless me with this opportunity to come around full circle. A team I watched growing up, and then the team that obviously gave me 100 chances to play football. So, you know, I'm extremely blessed. My family's up there. Shout out to my wife, you know, being able to be here and just be through this process. So appreciate this team, man.
1: Last one, fun one for me. Put yourself in on offense on that last drive. You catch a ball. Do you slide down on the 1 yard line?
0: I ain't gonna lie. Me, I'm getting in the end zone, but hey, I'm just a little bit greedy. That's why they put me on defense.
1: Love it. Congrats, man. Thank you.
0: Thank you, Ben. Appreciate it.
2: Brilliant, Ben. Thank you. And thanks for the honesty, Joshua Metellus. And they were talking about T.J. Hockenson, who could have had a touchdown, but he's part of Coop's keys to the game. T.J., good work. 13 catches on 13 targets. Wow, 13 on 13. 119 yards, long of 22. And may God rest the soul of one of our favorite people, former Vikings tight end Joe Sensor, also the former analyst for the Vikings radio network. TJ's 100-yard game tied Uncle Joe for the most 100-yard games by a tight end in Minnesota Vikings history. And it paved the way for a 15-10 win by the Minnesota Vikings, who catch the New Orleans Saints on the road next week, then the bye. Thank you very much for listening. The post-game show featuring Kevin O'Connell's press conference coming up around the corner. Main man Muss leads that. Then Vikings fan line with Eric Nordquist and Ron Johnson taking your phone calls, your talkbacks, and your text messages. The game was produced by Chad Abbott and Chris Hockey. 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Production coordinator Diego. Highlight and social coordinators Zach Alverson and Nick Madden. On the numbers, David Kube. Four. Ben Lieber and Pete Bursich, I'm Paul Allen. Happy Sunday. The Minnesota Vikings are undefeated at 4-0. They beat the Dolphins 15-10. 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

0: Copyright in this broadcast is owned by the Minnesota Vikings Football LLC. 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
1: No matter what it looks like, it looks like a 4-0, all right? The Minnesota Vikings get the win 15-10 here at U.S. Bank Stadium over the Dolphins. And Hall of Famer Mark Rosen joins me in the broadcast booth. Like I said, no matter what it looks like, it's still 4-0.
2: Yeah, when you look back a couple months from now, you'll say, well, that's it. Got off to a great start. And hopefully all these wins will pay off when the Vikings offense is finally discovered. You know, I was saying to myself most of the game, once again, this is not a new issue, but anytime the Vikings got close to the red zone, you know, people, dog owners have that invisible fence, and they're not allowed to, the dogs don't go any further than that point.
1: Yeah, they're getting zapped.
2: That's what I kept thinking the Vikings are. And then in particular, when T.J. Hockenson caught that last of his, what, how many, 13 receptions?
1: Yes, 13 and receptions just, for 119.
2: My suspicions were confirmed when he got knocked down with no one touching him on the two-yard line. Of course, he did that on purpose, much to the chagrin of...
1: Why would he do that?
2: Well, because they knew they could run the clock out.
1: Well...
2: they would also could have scored, and also probably... I will make full honesty. I do not watch football games anymore other than having some fun with guys, you know, at the radio station. People who may have wagered a dollar or two on the Vikings were not real happy because the Vikings, I think, were 10-point favorites today, yep. 10.5. That would have put him over the top. he stops at the two-yard line. But, you know, what a game for TJ, that's for sure. Someone needed to step up. 13 receptions, 119 yards. Aaron Jones had a big game. And, this is the signature. A lot of booing going on here directed towards the Vikings offense, play calling, Kyler Murray, et cetera, et cetera. I mean, you know, they like to have the cannons go off, the fireworks go off, and they go through the game without – the Vikings just, you know, thanks to Will Reichardt, they're getting points on the board. But he's scoring a whole heck of a lot more than the offense has for how many games.
1: He scored all of them. Yeah.
2: All of them today.
1: Five for five, yeah.
2: Yeah, but that's been sort of the theme, and yet they're 4-0. So, I mean, Miami had some really good success defensively against Kansas City last week, so I wasn't surprised they played pretty well. I was impressed enough. I think Malik Willis showed something. Their running back, Ollie Gordon, who had that one really nice
1: run. He's a load.
2: They lost their number one back for the season. So, you know, for a team that's hasn't won a game, they made a good effort for the best they probably could. And, you know, it was just kind of one of those games where fans out of here aren't, humming a tune, that's for sure, about thinking, hey, the Vikings are on their way. But they're 4-0, and so you take it, and you hope these things just keep getting better. They have to. They can't get much worse offensively.
1: You mentioned Gordon there. He had 9 carries for 100 yards. It's been a while since the Vikings defense gave up a 100-yard ball carrier. And despite allowing a touchdown for the Dolphins, the defense once again held the Dolphins to just 198 total net yards.
2: Yeah, that's pretty amazing. They had that one big play that was called back because the receiver stepped out of bounds. Happened on that particular play, but Harrison Smith missed the tackle there. But, yeah, I mean, it's been the story all year, the Vikings defense stepping up, and even at the end there when, you know, Miami could have, you know, made it interesting, the Vikings pass rush was tremendous, and Harrison Smith broke up a long pass on a 3rd and 8 from their 20, which is, you know, they were still in it. It was a 5-point game at that point, 15-10, and that's the way it ended. But Smith was back and, you know, basically in the spot as far back as he could run to easily knock that pass down, and that was the end of the game for all intents and purposes.
1: Oh, Jalen Redmond, that is. Oh. He almost had that pick. It was so close, but, man, he's all over the field. He chased a guy down from the back. I mean, he had to run probably a good 20 yards to go get him.
2: Yeah, it's been one guy or another. One week it's Dallas Turner who got back with a sack today. Eric Wilson was a monster in Tampa Bay, and today it was, you know, Redmond and et cetera, et cetera. And you know this game meant a lot extra to Brian Flores with his history with the Miami Dolphins. And
1: you know, Ben Ginkle and everything else, yeah.
2: Yeah, and he probably didn't have to say a whole heck of a lot to his defense, but I mean, this has been the one constant. I mean, the fact that the Vikings gave up a touchdown on that really quick drive was stunning, because we're not used to seeing that.
1: Right.
2: I mean, they're giving up yards, but that got Miami back in the game, because the Vikings just could literally not find the end zone. So, you know, it was a 12-10 game at that point. And I honestly had kind of like, uh-oh, this could be one of those days where yes. they're going to get a turnover. Miami's going to kick a field goal. They're going to walk out of here with a win, but it didn't work out that way. The Vikings found the right pieces, the right offense at the right time. And Murray found Hockenson, and he found Addison on a really nice pass. And that was clutch time. And that's what you want from your quarterback at those particular times. He does have a lot of zip on that ball.
1: Oh, yeah.
2: He can sling it.
1: Second half, he looks pretty good.
2: A little surprised still. They can't figure out a way to kind of get him out of the pocket a little bit more and throw. You know, we saw shades of that a little bit today, but still definitely, as they say, a real big work in progress for this entire offense. And with all expectations that Justin Jefferson will return against the Saints in New Orleans next Sunday. That's what, you know, everyone was saying. He probably, in an emergency, could have played today, but smart to hold him out a week and then get him back for the Saints, and then they got the bye week after that.
1: Rosie, you're the best, buddy. Thank you so much.
2: Lots of fun. Thanks,
1: all right.
2: Russ.
1: Mark Rosen, the Hall of Famer, joining us here in the post game. 15-10, the Minnesota Vikings get the win here at US Bank Stadium over the Dolphins. They are now the Vikings 4-0. More coming up here in the post game on the Minnesota Vikings Audio Network.
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0: Welcome back, Vikings Football Sunday, your post-game show as your Minnesota Vikings go to 4-0, 15-10. The Vikes beat the Dolphins here at U.S. Bank Stadium. And we already had an interview with Joshua Metellus with Ben Lieber, and that interview is brought to you by Wildfire, located at Eden Prairie Center. 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And also, when the coach takes the podium, definitely we'll go live here on Vikings Football Sunday. Okay, so here's how things went today. Kyler Murray, 27 of 37, 247 yards, zero touchdowns, zero interceptions. That's a rating of 90.7. As I mentioned, in the second half, he really started to light it up, and he was throwing a ton to TJ Hawkinson. 13 targets, 13 receptions, 119 yards, a long of 22, and a weird slide at the end of the game. I still think he should have gone in to try to get that touchdown. Aaron Jones flirting with 100 yards. 20 carries, 94 on the ground for your Minnesota Vikings, who had a total net yards of 336. And that's important because not only did they get time of possession, 39-11, to the Dolphins, 20-49, they also held the Dolphins to a total net yards of 198. And 100 of them came from Gordon on the ground, 9 carries, 100 yards. Willis was 9 of 17, 87 for the Dolphins. And also you had Washington with 5 receptions, 67 yards for the Dolphins in that loss that they took to our Minnesota Vikings. Hey, big news out of Fox 9. Pat Kessler is back, and he's coming out of retirement for the political season. Catch him on Fox 9 and streaming on Fox Local. 15-10, we get the win. 4-0 on the season so far for your Minnesota Vikings. This is Vikings football.
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0: 15-10 victory here at U.S. Bank Stadium. A must. Vikings football Sunday in your postgame show. The Vikings are now 4-0. What about those penalties today? Oh, my goodness. We had 11 penalties for the Minnesota Vikings for 85 yards. And then there was 9 penalties for the Dolphins for 55 yards. I mean, 20 penalties in this game. That slowed things down quite a bit. And this is how the entire game went down as far as scoring goes. It was the first quarter, 7:54. Will Reichard from 47 yards out. It's 3-0 Minnesota. Then Reichard hits in the second quarter from 50 yards out. It's 6-0 now Minnesota. Second quarter, guess what? Another field goal from Reichard. This one, 33-yard field goal. 9-0 as we go to the half. Then in the second half, you've got Patterson. He kicks a 27-yard field goal for the Dolphins. It's now 9-3. Reichard again hits one from 41. It's 12-3. That's still in the third quarter. And in the third quarter, our only touchdown of the day, and that was Gordon with a 12-yard run. That Ollie Gordon is a tough one to bring down. 6-2, 230. Oof. It's 12-10. The Vikings have the lead. And then finally in the fourth quarter, it's Will Reichard once again. 29-yard field goal, and that makes it 15-10. And that's where we would end up at this game, 15-10, the Minnesota Vikings. Hey, Buffalo Wild Wings has Sacks for Wheels deals. Okay, exclusively for those who bleed purple. If the Minnesota Vikings, their defense, gets 2 sacks during a game, well, you get 6 free wings on your next Buffalo Wild Wings visit. Preferred sports bar of the Minnesota Vikings. Thank you so much, Buffalo Wild Wings. And yes, thank you, Dallas Turner, because he actually did get the only 2 sacks that we had on Willis today. So you go get those wings for yourself, okay? More coming up on the way. We'll go down to the locker room. We'll have the coach coming up here in a little bit. We're making our way to Vikings Fan Line with Nordo and Ron Johnson. That'll be coming up in a couple more segments on the Minnesota Vikings Audio Network.
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0: post-game show. Yep, it don't always look pretty, but it looks like 4-0 for your Minnesota Vikings here in 2026. 15-10, the Vikes beat the Dolphins here today at U.S. Bank Stadium. Now, there's other games that are still going on right now, and it's the Chiefs up 30-19 over the Raiders. Kirk Cousins, he's thrown for 26 of 40, 291, and a touchdown, but Walker on the ground for the Chiefs. 20 carries, 175, and a couple of touchdowns. Broncos and 49ers. 49ers are up 24-14 on that one party. He has a pretty that is has thrown two touchdowns in that game. There's just about 2 minutes left in the fourth quarter for that one. And then you got Seattle and the Chargers. Seattle's up 30-20. Let's go down to the locker room right now. It's Ben with Kyle Vannoy.
1: All right, guys, we're down in the Vikings locker room. Big celebration taking place. I'm over here with the Hogs in the offensive line section. I'm sitting here with Joe Huber. And, Joe, you know, it's always a next man up mentality. But what goes to your mind when you get the call and you see the injury to Donovan Jackson and you know you have to get back in the game?
2: I mean, it all happens pretty fast. You see Donnie limping off the field, and the reaction is just to run out there and be the next guy in.
1: When you're preparing for the week, you're a guy just like Ryan Vandermark over here that you guys have to know different positions. You know, you got to know both guard positions, center position. What is that preparation like for you?
2: You know, you don't get a lot of reps during the week with the starters, so it's just a lot of mental reps, watching film, watching the starters play, preparing that way.
1: How do you prepare physically then? Because I know it's hard to go out there and be in football shape when you're not getting a lot of snaps. So what's that look like during the course of the week?
2: It just takes a lot of like working the scout team, working against the defense, and making them better while also like conditioning yourself, and then just doing as much extra as you can on the off days.
1: You know, there was a lot of talk about this defense, this Miami defense, although playing very strong and very hard, especially when you look at the individual performances, but they had not recorded a sack going into this game. We gave up a couple sacks today. Like, what's that preparation like, knowing that you see the capabilities and you see the potential of this team, but also you want to make sure that you hold them to zero?
2: Yeah, I mean, we're going to do the best we can to learn from it, and yeah, just keep getting better.
1: What was working, especially as the game went on with the run game, there seems to be some fits and spurts getting Jones going, but then second half, you guys really picked it up. Was there a schematic change, or was it just a matter of just wearing them down?
2: I'd say it's just more a matter of wearing them down, just doing our jobs, locking in, learning from our mistakes, and moving on.
1: All right, Ryan Vandermark, I'm gonna pull you. I'm going to pull you into the conversation because you're sitting right next to him. You kind of just gave a little smirk. I feel like you're judging his answers a little bit.
3: No, not at all. Joe played a great game, and I mean, he comes to work every day with that same. He's the same guy every day with the same mentality that he's going to go into the game and, you know, get the job done just like he did today. I think he did a great job playing next to me, helped me out a lot, and you know, we fed off each other, and it was great. It was awesome.
1: Now you're in the same position. You have to go in there because of injury. I know that you've. You know, getting more experience coming into this whole situation, but how do you prepare during the course of the week when these situations arise?
3: Yeah, I mean, you prepare like the starter, so you go out there, and obviously, if you're not the one in the ones, you're running scout team. But even when me and Joe are running scout team, right after our scout team reps, we're standing right next to Keith Carter, and we're going through the plays, and we're watching the starters do it. So we're getting our mental reps back there, and then when we're on scout, we're getting our physical reps. So, I mean, it goes both ways. And then, yeah, I mean, it's just having fun every day, and, you know, get attacking the day, and then having that ability and the opportunity to go out there on a Sunday and do it is awesome, and I'm grateful for it.
1: When the offense was struggling there, especially up until that last drive, in the passing game, how do you guys come back to the sideline, make your adjustments, and stay positive throughout the four quarters?
3: Hey, just come back to the sideline, talk to each other, stay positive, and just know that we're going to go out there and we're gonna try our best to achieve the ultimate goal of winning the day, of going 1-0. So I think, I mean, we got the job done today. I mean, there's obviously things we can clean up and everything. I mean, nobody's perfect, but we'll go back, watch the film, learn from it, and we'll go back and attack next week and be 1-0 next week.
1: I often wonder sometimes, as you guys are on the sidelines, you go through adjustments. Do you guys turn into fans like everybody else when you're watching our defense go out there and play ball?
3: Yeah, a little bit. You know, you get hyped for the boys. I mean, being in the locker room with these guys, they're all my family. So, you know, I've been here for a few months, but they're all my brothers. So going out there and getting hyped for each other and playing for one another is most important. So, I mean, I love all my teammates. And when I see Dallas Turner or, you know, Levi make a play, I mean, I just get up as hyped as ever. So it's awesome.
1: Congrats on being 4-0, guys. Way to step up in this game. Thank you.
0: There you go. Ben Lieber with Huber and also Vandermark, who both had to come in due to injuries. Donovan Jackson in the first quarter, he goes down. He would not come back at all. That's why Huber went in. And then also you got Darisaw. Kind of a scary moment. He laid there on the field for quite some time, went to the blue tent. He left and then actually started in the second half. But then he went one series, and then Vandermark ended up coming in and taking over for that left tackle spot. Hey, Vikings fans, get ready for kickoff like the broadcast team with a pothole pizza only from Quick Trip, Meat Sweats, Vikings Pepperelli, and, of course, Sausage Palooza. Grab a slice wherever you watch or listen to the game, and available now here at U.S. Bank Stadium. All right, we have got Vikings fan line coming up here next, 800-320-5326. You can also use the talkback. Let's remember, we're 4-0. Ron Johnson and Nordo, they'll be taking your call again, 800-320-5326, or the talkback as well. You can use that. That's free on the iHeartRadio app, and so you can talk about this 15-10 victory for your Minnesota Vikings over the Dolphins. Coach is up at the podium. Let's go there now.
4: It was phenomenal, and great to be able to find a way to win another football game to get to 4-0. We'll move on to the next challenge going on the road. Which we know going to New Orleans is going to be a big, big-time challenge for our football team. Want to give you guys an update. Injury-wise, Donovan Jackson had a knee, you know, did not return. We'll get imaging. Don't have an update on that at this time. And then Christian Darisaw was evaluated for a neck injury and also a concussion out of precaution and was able to clear that. Did take a second hit in the second half and just had some symptoms, and we'll kind of continue to evaluate him and give you guys an update on that tomorrow. But outside of a couple other things here and there, we should be all for today at least. And then just proud of our defense. Once again, played great. Made plays in the kicking game. I did love the way we were able to possess the football for 14 minutes there late. And then ultimate, selfless play by TJ going down so we can kneel it out. But all in all, we got to continue to, you know, clean up a lot of things offensively, be able to sustain. But there was some explosives. Thought we were able to, make some plays there down the stretch. TJ Hockenson was outstanding. I think he was 13 catches on 13 targets. Dallas Turner continues to be an every week impactor at a high, high level. Blake Cashman, Will Riker, a lot of the guys that we're talking about every single week. And I did think Kyler made some critical plays for us, particularly on a day where, we didn't have the best of the best protection up front with some of the moving parts offensively on the line. But that's still no always expect the next man up. And we did have some guys come in and give us some really, really good contributions. But would love to get the ball in the end zone. We'll continue to chase improvement offensively.
5: Kevin, did you think the second half for Kyler, there are things to build on there, especially with the way he was able to find TJ over and over again?
4: Yeah, the third downs, I mean, when we were seven or less, you know, we might have been outside of that last kneel down. We might have been 8-10, you know, seven or less. But just too many negatives, you know, too many. I think we had 8 offensive penalties. Still some pre-snap things. I think we lost out on an explosive by an illegal formation penalty, and we're using Caleb in the jumbo position, and a lot of moving parts with some of the things we're working through. But my expectation is we get the cleaner execution, and there were some cadence things going on that you have to continue to figure out what the root of that is. And then obviously some of those negatives just on the plays themselves, but to be able to battle back from behind the chains there a few times and get to third and 6 or less and then convert, I thought it said a lot about not only Kyler, but the group as a whole weathering some adversity there.
6: Kevin, just to make sure I'm understanding the Darisaw stuff right, so he cleared it the first...
4: Yeah, he was being evaluated for a neck, and a lot of times when that happens out of precaution, They put him through the concussion protocol, which he cleared. Then he returned, and it was another play. I'm not sure which play, Ben, but then he was, you know, he went in to be evaluated for a concussion, and I don't have an update from there.
6: So is he in the protocol currently?
4: I don't have an update on that. That'll be one that I'm sure they're working through right now, and I'll be able to update you guys tomorrow.
7: They evaluated him twice for a concussion, once after the neck, and then the second time was...
4: Yeah, the first time out of precaution, more so the neck that he was having some symptoms on, and then they cleared him to return, the independent did, and then another play in the second half took place where then he came out of the game.
8: What was it about the Dolphins' coverage that allowed you guys to get to Hockenson as much as...
4: A lot of split safety. I told Jeff after the game, I think another split safety coverage fell out of his pocket when we were shaking hands. But that's a smart game plan, try to put a roof over it. You know, they were able to play some split safety and get some pressure. I thought there were some runs there that mixed in. I thought there was some space there that we didn't necessarily always find, but we're continuing to, you know, try to evolve and put together an offense where Kyler can be in the gun a lot, but also he did some good things from under center in the play action game. Thought there were some explosives there, and, you know, we had one call back from penalty, and then just a couple little breakdowns here or there, and we have a next man up mentality, even with Donnie going down early, or CD kind of in and out there. And I thought Joe and Ryan Vandermark stepped in and did some good things for us to be able to function as an offense, despite no Justin or JP, or, you know, having a couple more guys go down. But would have loved to put the ball in the end zone for sure.
9: TJ says you guys repped that a lot. Were you confident he was going to go down before the goal line at the end when he had so much space in front of him?
4: Yeah, I was. You know, we have a term we use, and reluctantly, you know, term I used in that moment, and, you know, felt like it was the right thing to do to be able to kneel it out and go 1-0. But it would have been. I told our guys we want to score. We should do it earlier.
8: And did the pre-snap stuff you mentioned, like incorporating some jumbo, like, did it surprise you that some of that produced some of the pre-snap some trouble?
4: I think there was one time where, you know, a receiver might have called Caleb and put him on the ball. Or, you know, we've got some guys stepping in right now, and we're trying to remove all the random variables that could come about that prohibit you from moving the football efficiently. And it's hard enough sometimes to, you know, with the physicality and the speed of the game, but we got to handle the pre-snap, especially considering the fact we're going to be, you know, going on the road to a tough environment next week. And it was good to get, you know, Kyler through really his full, you know, second game. And I did think he got better as the game went on, more comfortable. There were some big time throws there in those last 14 minutes of possession to, you know, really kind of keep the ball away and drive it both times for some yards.
9: How do you feel about your offense?
4: Yeah, I think, you know, Chip, I think there's, you know, the unacceptable part of it is the pre-snap things, the execution things where we can do it on a Wednesday or a Thursday and come off the practice field feeling pretty good. And then, you know, what takes place that from a negative standpoint, pre-snap or post, we've got to continue to find the roots of those and make sure that if it's a self-inflicted thing, we've got to remove that from our offense. And all while doing it like we did today from a standpoint of protecting the ball, you know, to win the turnover battle again, to win the field position battle, to do a lot of the things that we talk about. You mix that with an ascending group, which I do believe, and I think we saw it there in the second half. The more snaps, the more time that group can get together when we get Justin and JP back and obviously our offensive line. When we have that group out there, we're going to keep ascending, and we've got to keep working at it, and we can't accept any aspect of this that wasn't a really good play by the defense. And there was plenty of those out there, you know, between those edge rushers and good young talent that they have over there. But we've got to own our role in our own aspect of not moving the football more consistently and then, you know, go from there. But excited to get back to work at it, excited to be 4-0 as a team, and like I said, big challenge for us this week going on the road to New Orleans.
0: Kevin O'Connell there at the podium talking to the last one a little bit about his offense and what he thinks of his offense and where they are right now. 800-320-5326, talkback as well. Nordo and Ron Johnson, Vikings fan line is coming up next. The Vikings win 15-10 here at US Bank Stadium over the Dolphins. Now the Vikings are 4-0 in 2026, and he caught it right here on the Minnesota Vikings Audio Network.
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1: The Minnesota Vikings are 4-0 to begin the 2026 season. It's Nordo here from 9 to noon and Ron Johnson with me, whether it's the talkback feature on the free iHeartRadio app or 64686, Brad Sean Bryan, KFAN, text line 800-320-5326. Many different ways to interact with us this evening. Vikings 15, the Miami Dolphins 10. They're winless. Some ugly parts of the game. Team walks out with a victory. And we ended it in some ways with a slide, which I believe is where we'll start festivities. Blake, welcome to Vikings Fan Line.
2: Hey, guys. First off, a couple things. TJ's got to find the end zone. I'm in a bad way with some worse people, so I can't believe he slid. But second off, kind of more seriously, where's our panic meter at here with this kind of stagnant offense this last 3 weeks? Yeah. And, like, because we're going to have to score more than 15 points to beat the Saints next week, pretty simply. But yeah, just wondering what you guys think. But
1: yeah, yeah. I appreciate the call, Blake. Ron, first of all, the slide.
3: Yeah.
1: Slide controls the opportunity to kneel it out.
3: It does.
1: I kind of, you know, morale booster. Let's get a touchdown, cap this thing off.
3: And I'm with him, man. I said they would win by double digits on Fox 9 this morning. And, yeah, it was there.
1: But the coach, but also it sounds like the coach via his press conference had taught this. They had talked about these sorts of scenarios and situations.
3: We have a chance to close it out, slide, so we can kneel the game away.
1: TJ followed the rules.
3: I get it.
1: That was set forth by the coach. Your level of panic, though, as the caller asked, with the offense in general.
3: So 10 being super, super panicked, 1 being I'm cool. I'd say I'm about a 6. Just for the simple fact, like, if we could get what we got from the TJ Hockenson to Kyler Murray all day, you know, and add in some Justin Jefferson, run game at times looked pretty decent, then I'd be okay.
1: I thought a good day today.
3: Yeah, but from Aaron Jones. The problem... And Aaron Jones needs help. Like, he needs another back. Like, he can't, like, I feel like every time he gets a hit, it looks like he's getting up slower and slower and slower. But from an offensive standpoint, then there's those dead times, right, that the crowd's booing. Nobody really feels like this is a great offense. What's going on? Can Kyler not see? Is it a good offense that the quarterback can't see, or is this an offense that was set for a quarterback that's 6'3"? Like, you just don't know of the two options, right? And so, as they started doing more, you know, Miles Price motioning, Jordan Addison motioning, running some bubble screens. Like I talked about that last week. Remember the horizontal pass game? Then it started looking better, right? The drop-offs across the middle to the running backs and tight ends. That's what the Cardinals did. It was a lot of that underneath stuff. If that's going to be the offense, then it needs to be, like, steroided up, right?
1: Yeah.
3: Just do that. Go fast. Go across the middle. Keep moving down the field. Let Kyler Murray scramble whenever he needs to. But it just feels like at times they've told him, hey, try to find the guy. Don't just take off running. Because it looks like he goes 1, 2, 3, and then he wants to go, but then he doesn't. And then, like, it just you just never know what might happen.
1: Austin in Illinois. Austin, welcome to Vikings Fan Line.
4: Nordo, you had me last week. I drove up to Minneapolis to watch this weekend. And gosh darn it, couldn't feel more convicted in the fact that Wentz is the guy. I mean, Kyler just can't even see over the line. He can't see plays develop. I know KOC gave him some flowers there in the postgame presser saying that he made some right throws. But, you know, I mean, dumping it down to Hockenson, we watched Kirk do that for a really long time. I don't know. I just, you know, obviously we're all frustrated with the offensive production. Got faith in KOC. But, you know, I feel like we got a guy on the sideline that can run this offense a lot better. Appreciate you guys. Thanks.
1: Thank you. Appreciate it. Time to go to Wentz.
3: The crowd was calling for it.
1: Yes, were they?
3: Yeah.
1: U.S. Bank Stadium today?
3: Yes, there was some crowd chants for we want Wentz, we want Wentz, we want Wentz. So, yeah, there was some chants. I think that was around the second quarter, so I don't know if the Hockenson helped them out.
1: This is weird to me. 14 to 23 for 125 yards. That's what Kyler was until the final two possessions. 14-23. It's about a 60% completion, 5.4 per attempt. A lot of shorties today.
3: Yeah.
1: Hit the final two possessions.
3: No pun intended.
1: That led to a field goal and maybe a touchdown, but instead a slide and a kneel out. He was 13-14 for a $1.22 at 8.7 a clip.
3: Right.
1: The frustrating nature of Kyler Murray, where you look at the way he ended the game today, that's winning football.
3: Yeah.
1: If TJ doesn't slide, that's 10 points on the board.
3: Correct.
1: To the head coach's point, if you wanted to score, do it earlier. And he was not doing it earlier. The offense was not. What we're going to do here, we're going to jump into, it's not time for Carson Wentz. I mean, I think do we agree on that?
3: No, I mean, you got to go through the Saints game, see what it looks like by week. The biggest issue is they're winning games, right? If they were losing these games and the offense looked like that, I think he probably might make the switch and say, hey, I got to get a spark. But Brian Flores, like, I don't know if whatever edible arrangement, flower bouquet, like people are going to drop off to his house, you know.
1: Edible arrangement.
3: Edible arrangement. Such a good little gift.
1: Right.
3: But he deserves every flower and fruit and treat that you can think of because he has this defense. I mean, Dallas Turner is absolutely dialed in right now.
1: Oh, yeah.
3: Like he just, and he got introduced last today. So coming out the tunnel, he is now the guy that the crowd screams for, like the Danielle Hunter days, like the Everson Griffin days. Now it's Dallas Turner's turn. And I mean, every game. He's getting to the quarterback every single game.
1: Yeah.
3: Like, I don't know if there's a ceiling for this kid right now. Like, we don't know what he can and can't do because he's doing everything. And so, like I said, Flores, like, talking to some of the guys about the multiple sets and the ability to, you know, have multiple guys come up to the line of scrimmage and decide, you know, which guys are going. And Flores just says, I'm changing it up every time. I'm not going to be a guy you can watch film and say, oh, he's going to do this on third and two or he's going to do this on third and seven. He's like, I don't even know. You know, like, I'm just dialing it up. So if not for Flores' defense, I think you would be calling for Wentz because the offense would need to score way more points.
1: That's Ron Johnson. I'm Nordo from 9 to noon. One more call, and then we'll pause here. Let's keep the quarterback conversation going. Nathan or Nate in Wayzata. Welcome to Vikings Fan Line.
5: Hey, guys. Thanks for having me on. Just a couple things. I thought Kyler played a complete game. All these fans calling for Wentz in the stadium, I don't know what playbook they're looking at. I think a lot of the onus falls on KOC and a stale offense. But when you're asking Kyler to run PA deep shot out of a two tight end set with a fullback and his only options are scramble or throw it away because your second and third string receiver are covered, I don't think you should be booing the guy. He had a complete game at the end. I'd like to see him keep rolling. I just want to hear your thoughts.
1: Yeah, I appreciate that. I will say this. I think overall Kyler looked at times much more comfortable than he did last week.
3: Correct.
1: And again, as I mentioned, final two possessions, 13-14, a $1.22.
3: Yep.
1: And effectively, he created two scoring opportunities. We kneel one out for the W. The stuff that was happening prior, all the penalties today. We're trying to work Caleb Tiernan in as the initial answer to a post-Josh Oliver offense.
3: Correct, if you're going to block with six.
1: Yep. But let's figure that out, boys. We can't be covering him, right? And then he jumped in one play. I think he played, like, let's call it 8 or 10 snaps. I don't know. Right. It wasn't a ton. But he rolls in, immediately gets a false start. We're dealing with Huber in there, who I thought overall played pretty well at left guard today. He was penalty laden. We got Brian O'Neill. I mean, the false start situation at home is endless, but 11 flags for 85, and that's going to create disjointed situations as well. So in the end, I believe that Kyler is better today than he was a week ago.
3: Yeah.
1: Still leaving a little bit to be desired. That's where I'm resting right now.
3: Yeah, the things that look good. So they went pistol a couple times, right? Because we talked about not being under center, but Kevin O'Connell clearly wants the running back behind the quarterback in order to make the play action really go.
1: Yeah.
3: So he went pistol a couple times. He wasn't under center much. He did out of shotgun. He handed the ball off out of shotgun. Aaron Jones can figure that out. Aaron Jones lived in a system where Aaron Rodgers handed him the ball in the shotgun. So it can work. But I know Kevin O'Connell made the comment of, like, play action works well under center, right? Because you're coming downhill in the run game. Now that flow and that speed of the running back mesh and quarterback mesh, the linebackers have to honor it because they don't know if you actually handed it off or not. The times when it didn't look great was, like, when there was no initial throw or he didn't, you know, pick the right guy right away. And so then he has to pat the ball once or twice. And then that's when you see the, like, you know, like you said, the floating, right? Kind of floats back. And which way should I go? Should I go? And then it's like, oh, I want to run, but now I waited too long because the pocket is closing in on me. So those are the things where you look at a Dolphins team that hadn't had a sack all season, and they started the game, the very first play, with a sack.
1: Yeah, they had four of them today.
3: And here's my guess.
1: Zach Sealer. Come on.
3: Most coaches, offensive coordinators, have 15 plays, right? They have that first 15. I'm pretty sure Kevin O'Connell's first two were, hey, I don't care what happens on this first play. And it was probably some deep shot or something or something quick to get to. Right. And then he wanted to go hurry, hurry, right? Because he went you don't go tempo after a sack. I think that's when you say, hey, I got sacked. Let's huddle up. Because Murray got them right back into a hustle and then ran the ball.
1: Yeah, wasn't it a tempo into a...
3: A run. Like, you tempo
6: what are
3: a
6: we
3: run.
6: Doing?
3: Yeah. Like, I think, honestly, I think all man. Week it probably worked in practice where they made that throw to maybe whoever. I can't wait to watch this on Tuesday to see where the throw was supposed to go. Because he didn't even have time to throw the ball.
1: No, he did not.
3: You can't blame it on him.
1: No.
3: But they ran to the line of scrimmage. And also heard, I don't know who sits behind me in the press box, but I just heard somebody say, oh, okay, up tempo. This is new. And I couldn't tell if they were being serious or sarcastic, because you never know who's sitting behind you, because you got the big pundits, yeah. You know, ESPN and all the people are there. And yeah, it was just very interesting for those first two plays. And then that is kind of what it looked like for the first two quarters.
1: And we're going to continue to break this thing down. In the end, the team kicks five field goals, finds their way 4-0 to start the 2026. The Bayou, the New Orleans Saints, are around the corner before a bye week. But to that end, we want to continue breaking this thing down here. And specifically, some struggles, some ups and downs offensively. Well, how do you get out alive with a victory? That's right. You have a rock star defense. Mentioning Dallas Turner, as Ron just did, we're going to talk about him, Jalen Redmond, and the other side of the ball when we return. Vikings win 15-10. They're 4-0. Dolphins remain winless. And Vikings fan line continues next. This is Minnesota Vikings football.
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0: You know, I might be crazy, but I think we can win the Super Bowl with just defense. Defense does win championships. That's what the saying is. I might be crazy, but just hear me out. Defense, B-Flow, Coach of the Year. Might have to give him the keys of the city.
1: Does that mean that so Kyler would be Trent Dilfer in that scenario?
2: Right?
1: Yeah. It can be done.
2: It can be done.
1: It's been done.
2: And Shannon Sharpe, right? Shannon Sharpe has some big games. Yeah. I mean, come on, I remember that. I forgot about that. You're right. Yeah. You got the upfront goose and all those guys. And yeah, if Flo can do it, Kyler can just Don't lose the game.
1: So when you go in, hype yourself up. All right, here are the keys to victory.
2: Yeah.
1: In his case, it would be here are the keys to not losing the game.
2: Yeah, don't lose the game.
1: We'll handle all the keys over here, gentlemen.
2: Ivan Pace blocking punts. You got Miles Price with huge returns on kickoff and punt.
1: Yeah.
2: Just don't lose the game.
1: Just we'll keep all the keys.
2: Yeah.
1: You just do your thing.
2: Aaron Jones, run the ball like Jamal Lewis. You got it.
1: Man, I don't know. I think he's physically going to come apart at some point.
2: He's wearing like a knee brace now.
1: Yeah, you saw that, didn't you? Yeah, I noticed it too. Still found his way nearly 5 a clip, 20 carries, 94-ish yards. Welcome back to Vikings Fan Line. 94 yards, exactly. Why do I say ish when I know the answer? Good day for Aaron Jones, 20 totes on the day. We saw him. Well, 8 yards is now the career long for Demond Claiborne. So we're working our way up. We're getting a little better with the rookie out of Wake Forest. Vikings win 15-10. They're 4-0. Let's jump back on the phones here, and let's go to John in Litchfield. John, welcome to Vikings Fan Line.
3: Who says?
1: Hey, John.
3: Yes, John from Litchfield here.
1: How are you?
3: Good. How are you doing?
1: No, I'm doing well. I thought you might want to talk about the Vikings.
3: Vikings are doing awesome. What are we going to do different in play calling? Are we going to KOC ever think about handing the play, offensive play calling, over to someone else? Or do you think KOC is going to keep that through his reign?
1: Yeah. No, I appreciate the call, John. It said he wanted to talk about Dallas Turner, but I don't think Kevin O'Connell is going to be turning over the play calling anytime soon. So what we can expect or hope, let's not expect, but this will be a gradual growth process, I believe, with Kyler Murray. But to that end, the description said Dallas Turner. I want to talk about Dallas Turner. A couple sacks today, including it took a bit of a review. An incomplete. Nope, it was an empty hand moving forward because his helmet knocked the ball out of Malik Willis's hand, forces the turnover. That led to 1 of 5 field goals today for Will Reichert. I'm sure Will the Thrill will come up as well. But just Dallas Turner, year 3. And just, I mean, we've had these conversations and so many different times you project things in third year, big spot, big expectations, no more Jonathan Greenard. He's come through with the plum, brother. I mean, it's so good. 5.5 through 4 games, the pressures, the hits, the difference he's making. It's so cool to see that graduation stepping that he's doing seemingly on a weekly basis.
2: Yeah, I mean, he knows when to make the right play, right? So he knows when to dip, when to power rush, when to spin, when he has time for a second, play. I think everything he has going is going. And when he gets around that corner and dips, the ability to be bendy and kind of get that shoulder down but stay up and lunge forward, it's like watching a Ferrari drop into like 4th or 5th gear. He kind of drops low and then he just shoots out. And that's how he got that first sack. And then the second one was just, he just kept coming. And when he leaned, helmet to hand and ball was loose.
1: Troy in Hampton. Troy, welcome to Vikings Fan Line.
4: Hey, good afternoon, guys. Thank you for having me on your show. Just got home from the game.
1: Sweet.
4: Hey, what quick comment. Do you think the Vikings fans are the most disgruntled 4-0 fans in the history of football?
1: Yes.
4: And what about that Jalen Rebbit? Is that guy a beast? And Dallas Turner, these guys are awesome. And Riker, these guys just played great. Our quarterback. Do we really think he was that much better than J.J. MacArthur? We had to trade him for a 5th-round draft pick. Why don't you guys comment on that? I'll hang up and listen. Thank you.
1: Yeah, thank you. I appreciate it. The fans can you can tell us yourselves, those listening, if you are the most grumpy 4-0 fan base alive. But we do know the history of the position. We do know that we just traded away a cat that we drafted 10th overall 2 years ago. And so there's some emotion behind it, yeah. And it's fresh. And part of that, we'll get back to Jalen because he's unbelievable making plays every week. There is an aspect where when you do have that defense mm-hmm. and you do have that special teams unit, you start thinking about things. You start thinking about mid-late January and potentially February.
2: Yeah.
1: But you can't get there without that third. It takes all three, Ron. Three unit, three phases, all three phases, including the offense, and it takes